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1: The former Sayre Spartan here in Lexington just providing our key scholarship, key play of the game. The Kentucky Lottery continues to make a significant impact on the state of Kentucky, contributing more than $8 million since its inception. Each year, lottery proceeds fund scholarships and grants, and they have empowered over 1.1 million Kentucky students and their families. On behalf of every student, thank you for playing and supporting education in Kentucky. Wildcats lead it 14-10, courtesy of the Kaufman punt return touchdown. 13:06 left to play. Down to DeGabriel.
2: Yeah, Tom, one of the great things, if you're a Kentucky fan, about that review holding up, you got to celebrate it twice. This place exploded for a second time. And, you know, when Kaufman returned a few punts earlier this year, you got the feeling that he was going to break one loose. He has that kind of elusive nature, as Jeff said, not unlike Derek Abney. And like Abney, Kaufman went to the outside. He stretched the field, got the defenders to separate a little bit, and then he turned it upfield. And wouldn't you know, where's the same number?
1: How about that? Nice point, Gabe, as it was a 55-yard return officially. Jeff?
3: Yeah, you know, the other thing to think about is this. In the NFL, when the team is playing the other team that's wearing white, the offensive linemen all go to white gloves, and that is so it makes it hard for the officials to see white on white holding when you're grabbing the shirts and things like that. Same thing with the shoes of the receivers and running backs. You'd like to go white because of just that factor right there. Wearing the blue shoes, it's huge contrast, but when you wear white, it makes it hard to see where it stops or ends, you know the color on the sideline. So a lot of times, the ruling on the field is going to stand.
1: So, Kentucky to kick it into the wind. Kuaji hits it very high, but this one's not going to go for the touchback, but it's going to be taken at the goal line on a fair catch, and LSU will come out and start it. It's 25 as we pause 10 seconds for station identification here on the UK Sports Network.
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1: 14-10, Kentucky leading LSU. I see the big power K up there on the scoreboard with 14 beneath it as LSU comes right to left from its own 25-yard line. Tight end, two wideouts come near side, one to the far side. Levitt from the gun moves the setback over to his right. And Levitt's going to keep it, running off the right side. Got a hole, spurts out across the 30-yard line, out to the 32. 7-yard gain. Godfrey on the tackle. Second and three coming up for LSU, and they're right back to the line and ready to go.
3: It's such a weapon when you can do that because the quarterback unaccounted for.
1: Receiver going in motion to the far side. Levitt leaves it with Jones running off his right. And it's close to the first down. Maybe enough. It is. Jaden Williams on the tackle of Jones. She got to the 35. That's all he needed to get the first down. So LSU gets a fresh set of downs. And they're right back at the line, ready to go. Two receivers right, tight end that way. They pitch it that way. Swinging right is Jones. He gets to the 40, to the 41-yard line before Sam Green jumped on his back and rides him to the ground after a gain of 6, second down and 4s. LSU had a completion and then 2 incompletions to go 3 and out last time, so they've started this drive with 3 straight runs. Trailing Kentucky 14-10, LSU from its own 41-yard line. Another run, Jones running right, cuts back towards the middle, going to be stopped short of the first down on the hit by Gates. Just short of the 44-yard line, it'll be third and about a yard and a half. Kentucky trying to force LSU into a punt for the second consecutive drive as Bro comes on the field. And now Jaden Williams will come out as the official still standing over the football. Kentucky gets time to make its substitutions because LSU sub. Here's Levitt sliding to his right, wants to throw, eludes the sack attempt and throws complete. A leaping grab up to the Kentucky 45-yard line. Kentucky nearly had a sack.

0: Kentucky leading number 10 LSU here at Kroger Field. Two receivers each way. Levitt looking left, now looking over the middle. Wide open, Jones makes the catch and takes it down close to the first down at the Kentucky 38-yard line. About 3 yards short.
1: Second down again, Tom. You have him in second and long, and they get a huge play.
0: Jones had 11 catches coming into the game. Kentucky trying to get on the new players out onto the field. They get time to sub because LSU has made a change. Four receivers to the right side of the formation for LSU. One to the left, so it's an empty backfield for Levitt. Got to watch the quarterback run. There it is. Straight ahead, he gets the first down. They spread you out and then run the quarterback straight up the middle for a gain to the Kentucky 33 of 5 and a first down.
1: Boy, Levitt is such a weapon with his legs. It's just, it makes it so much harder.
0: Number one quarterback in the transfer portal. Will Stein had him in for a visit. He took other visits, ended up at LSU, playing for Lane Kiffin. Handoff to Berry, sweeping near side, chased by Barnes. Gets to the edge and gets a nice gain down the near sideline. Barnes couldn't quite catch him. Gates finally forced him out of bounds, but it's for a gain to the Kentucky 24-yard line, 9 yards.
1: Tom, this is kind of what Lenora Sellers was like 2 years ago. She made it so tough.
0: At the 24 of Kentucky, it's second and one for LSU. Berry now the setback, had that nice run. And he's going to get it again. Starts left, cuts right, breaks away in the backfield, but then he's wrapped up and thrown down by Barnes for a loss. Back to the 25-yard line. Loss of one, third and two.
1: Yeah, Kentucky had him twice back behind the line. He was able to get away from the first defender. I think it may have been Humphrey Grace.
0: LSU, the ball sitting on the right hash mark, going right to left at the Kentucky 25-yard line. 5 out of 7 on third downs. They just need 2 here on this third down play.
1: It was actually Tarion Nichols that slowed him down in the backfield.
0: 8.5 minutes. The clock ticking here in quarter number 2. 14-10, Kentucky in front. Levitt will go up under center. She rarely does. Levitt turns, leaves it with Jones, breaks away from the first tackle, not the second. He's going to be stopped just short. He got to the 24, and he needed to get across the 24. So fourth and one for LSU. No sign of the field goal unit.
1: We've seen this one before, haven't we?
0: 8 out of 10 on fourth downs this season is Coach Kiffin's club. It's fourth and one. Just like it was at the end of the third overtime on the other end of the field 19 years ago, and Braxton Kelly made the stop. Empty backfield this time. Levitt was wide right. Now he runs in, goes up under center. And we get a timeout. I don't know if it was Kentucky or LSU. LSU.
2: Please reset the game clock to 7:38. 7:38. Thank you.
0: Timeout taken by Kentucky. 7:38 left to play in the first half. 14-10. The Cats lead LSU. Fourth down play for the Tigers when we come back on the UK Sports Network.
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1: Ball sits at the Kentucky 24-yard line for the LSU Tigers. They need about three-quarters of a yard, as Miss Tech and I ball. And with 7:38 left to play in the first half, they trail here at Kentucky 14-10. This broadcast is presented by UK Healthcare, the official healthcare partner of the Big Blue Nation. Lights just go dark here at Kroger Field for a little light show. I think making them have to go for it in the dark could be an interesting strategy. But
2: could be interesting as well.
1: I talked to defensive coordinator Jay Bateman. He thought the sweet spot would be if they could hold LSU under 70 plays in this game, 70 or fewer. The more it got above 70, the more concerned he would be about the fatigue of his squad that is running thin right now. LSU, at this point, Jeff, with 7:38 to play in the first half, has run 38 plays to 9 for Kentucky.
3: Yeah, the good thing is, if you're looking for a silver lining in this, is that the timeouts on ESPN are so much longer. I mean, it's like timeouts been forever.
1: So let's see what Lane Kiffin draws up. Back nose of the football at the 24. And it get right about to the 23. Center sprints up, goes over the football. Everybody else still back in the huddle. Now they sprint up. They've got Jones ready to take the direct snap. Levitt lined up to the right of him. Tight ends shift from the right to the left. Now Levitt shifts over to take the direct snap. They're looking like they're going to try to draw him off sides maybe because LSU's still walking around. And LSU calls timeout. Kentucky didn't take the bait.
3: I'm amazed that they just didn't snap the ball here, Tom. Look, 14 points, the way this game is going, is not going to win this game. And Kentucky has not slowed down LSU. So, to me, it's almost like Lane Kiffin, I hate saying this, but being too smart, you know what I mean? But just go out there and run the play because you still got 7.5 minutes to go here.
1: 14-10 Kentucky, 7:38 left to play in the first half. Kiffin in his first year at LSU. He's 4-1 all time against Kentucky. The one loss when he was at Ole Miss a couple of years ago, and that big fourth down completion to Berrien Brown that set the stage for a Kentucky touchdown. In those five games that Kiffin has coached against Kentucky, the total margin of victory in the five games is 20 points.
3: Here we go. Clock's running.
1: Ball's on the right hash mark. Tigers break the huddle. And then they end up with an unbalanced line to the right. Levitt moves up under center. Turns. Pitches it to Jones. Sweeping right. Turns the corner. He's got the first down across the 20. Cuts left. 15. And down to the 10-yard line.
3: I just missed him in the backfield, too.
1: So they lined up, like Kentucky sometimes does, a lot of extra players to one side. And then they ran that way. And he gains 14.
3: They run that pitch. They've been running that pitch play forever at LSU.
1: So first and goal to go at the 10-yard line of Kentucky for LSU, trying to retake the lead as we tick down to 7 minutes to play here in the opening half. And we've got a different quarterback out there, Landon Clark, now the QB. Clark out of the shotgun. Going to run it himself, looking for a hole. Not one there. He's wrapped up. And stopped for no gain by McKeese Humphrey Grace. So it'll be second down and goal to go from the 10-yard line. Clark, like Levitt, is a really good runner.
3: Interesting, no call, right?
1: Yes. LSU has turned it over 8 times this season, tied for third most in the SEC. No turnovers yet for either team. Levitt from the shotgun. Trips left, one wide out right. He's looking right. Throwing the fade for the end zone and touchdown. And a flag comes in. Jordan Castell threw a shoulder into the LSU receiver, Jackson Harris, as the ball arrived just after it. Actually, Harris had caught it. A tremendous throw and catch there by LSU. And the flag immediately went down. So I'm assuming they're going to look at this, I'm guessing, for possible targeting.
4: Targeting. Defense, number 5. The ruling on the field is a touchdown. Previous play is under further review.
3: Well, I need to see this again because I thought he hit him in the chest.
1: So Sam Levitt with a perfect throw for his second touchdown pass of the game. And for Harris, his third touchdown catch of the season. And they had just one receiver there, and it was the fade all the way as Levitt was looking right, and they gave him good time.
3: No, he never hit him, above his shoulder pads, Tom.
1: Well, the official who threw the flag was behind Castell. So
3: never got close to his head.
1: He is throwing the flag preemptively. Certainly when you see a contact like that, I think they're going to err on the side of taking a look at it. But they can overturn this. It would be a touchdown either way. Anyway,
3: to me, it's just it's a hard hit to the chest with the shoulder. He didn't lead with the head. He didn't leave the ground. He never touched his face mask or his helmet. Hit him right in the chest. Boy, Sykes is right there.
1: Yeah, I mean his head whip the receiver's head whiplashes, but it's just for the getting hit from the side that time by Castell. There was no, I'm like you, don't see the helmet-to-helmet contact.
3: He is looking at it down there.
1: When he gets hit, the force of the hit from Castell seems to throw the head back of Harris, which is, if you're the official in that situation, you're behind the play, you're going to certainly take
4: After
1: a look at that.
4: After further review, there is no targeting. Yeah. Number five can stay in the game. Touchdown.
1: So that's the way they're supposed to do it.
3: Yep.
1: If there's any doubt, throw the flag, take a look at it. And they did. No targeting. So it's a touchdown for LSU, and they'll attempt the extra point and try to make it a three-point lead. What a catch. That was quite a shot.
3: Yeah, what a perfect pass. I mean, Sykes was right there. Well, this Levitt's a lot better than I thought he was coming in. Ooh.
1: Starzik. Ready to attempt the point after for LSU. Puts it through. LSU back in front. Tigers 17. The Wildcats 14. 6:11 to play in the first half. We'll be right back on the UK Sports Network.
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1: Quite a shootout so far. LSU just drove 75 yards in 14 plays, 6:54 off the clock, and they get a 10-yard touchdown pass after converting on 4th-and-1 at the Kentucky 24 two plays earlier. LSU now leads 17-14 with 6:11 left to play here in the opening half. So the Kentucky defense is spending a lot of time on the field in this first half.
3: Just amazing, Tom. They have, as you said, 236 yards of offense. Kentucky's had the ball for just 3 minutes. That's it, 3 minutes, and there's just 6 minutes left in the half. It's crazy.
1: LSU got a field goal in the opening drive. Kentucky went ahead in two plays, a 77-yard C.J. Baxter run to the three, and then he ran it in from there on the next play. Then the Wildcats had to punt on the next drive, and then after forcing a three and out for LSU, a 55-yard Brock Kaufman punt return. put the Cats back in front, and LSU able to go down and answer. And they've just been very resilient, Jeff. They overcame a sack.
3: Yep.
1: They got them into a 2nd and 17. They had a 2nd and 10 there when they threw the touchdown pass. Kind of just feeds back into your storyline about how good they have been, even when Kentucky gets them behind the chains on 1st down.
3: Yeah, 2nd down again, Tom. You said on that last drive how well they did on 2nd down, but Kentucky been in that 2nd and 19? They picked up 15. I mean, you've got to get better on those early downs.
1: LSU preparing to kick it off right to left. Starzik hits it, and it goes through the end zone for a touchback. Kentucky will come out and be going into the wind from its own 25-yard line. Kenny Minchie had what Joe Sloan called by far his best game last week. The scrambles were very timely for Kentucky, and he did a nice job, probably the best he's done all season, Jeff, at climbing the pocket and staying in the pocket, trusting his blockers, and using that skill set of climbing the pocket to either get a completion or then scramble.
3: Most improved player from game one to now is number 3, Kenny Minchie.
1: On the shifting for Kentucky, 3 bodies come from the left side to the right side. And now Willie Rodriguez goes back in motion to the far side. So he'll be the only receiver that way. 4 receivers back, 3 back to the near side. Patterson, the setback. They give it to him running straight ahead, and he's got a nice run. Comes out off left guard to the 30-yard line for a pickup of 5. It'll bring up a 2nd and 5 for Kentucky. Patterson averaging 7.9 per carry. 2nd and 5 at the 30. Damian Keyes on the stop, an inside linebacker.
3: Yeah, great to see him back 100% for this game.
1: Ottery and Keyes, the inside linebackers. Amon Mielen and Ross, the ends. Green and Gerald's the tackles for LSU. Minchie, 2 receivers each way. Standing there in the shotgun, waiting for the snap. Still plenty of time on the play clock. LSU brings the blitz. He throws into the middle. He's got Nick Anderson for a 1st down. The ball popped out late, but they're going to say it was down at the Kentucky 42-yard line. Benefield on the hit.
3: Yeah, Anderson, quick slant right there. He takes it right in front of Minchie. Puts it right on the money.
1: 12-yard gain for Kentucky to the 42, and the Wildcats are ready to go. Right back at the line of scrimmage. 2nd catch of the game for Anderson, who had 5 last week. Quick throw, far side. It's complete. And across the 45 and out near midfield goes Anderson. They had the screen set up to the far side. They'll spot it at the Kentucky 49. He got 7 on 1st down.
3: Boy, Tom, that looked like it was going to be huge. 2 guys out in front of him made great blocks, but great pursuit by Thomas, the star.
1: 3 receivers to the left. Minchie checks it down to Patterson. Slips a tackle up the far side and gets into LSU territory and gets enough for the 1st down. Nice run after the catch. Good decision by Minchie as he goes for 7 on 2nd and 3. It's 1st down at the LSU 44.
3: Yeah, that time he wanted to go deep. He waited, got good blocking. Malachi Wood did a great job on the right side, and then he went to his safety valve out short.
1: Mikel Skinner checking into the Kentucky huddle. Gives them an extra tight end. Boyer and Rodriguez are in there. So 3 tight ends, 13 personnel here. And all 3 tight ends come to the right side of the formation. Got DJ Miller to the far side. It's the pistol. And now Patterson's going to be directed to the right side of Minchie. LSU's bringing the blitz again. And Minchie has to throw it. And he completes it to Boyer. He's across the 40. And that's all. Knocked down there. But Minchie saw the blitzer coming, bearing down on him, and he calmly delivered the throw. Woodland on the tackle gets 4, 2nd and 6.
3: Great job by Minchie there, buying time until his receiver got open. Laid it right out there for him.
1: LSU bringing a lot of blitzes.
3: Yep.
1: Could lead to a big play opportunity for Kentucky. 3:40, the clock ticking in the 1st half. LSU leads 17-14. 2 tight ends right, 2 receivers the other way. Minchie set back behind him. Hand off Baxter. Cuts right. Got a hole. 35. And thrown down at the LSU 34-yard line. That'll be another 1st down for Kentucky. Dottery on the stop. The offensive line doing a fantastic job. LSU only allowing 58 yards per game on the ground. That's number 4 in the country. A&M, Ole Miss, Clemson, their 3 power opponents, average 65 yards a game. But Kentucky having a big night. Running the football, thanks certainly in part to the first play of the game when they had a 77-yard run. They've racked up 92 yards in this 1st half. Minchie from the shotgun. Leaves it with Baxter. Starts left. Cuts it back near side. Breaks a tackle down the near sideline across the 30. And he works his way down to the LSU 28-yard line. Six more. It'll be second and four.
3: Yeah, that one, he goes right up to the tackle. It's full right there. Nowhere for him to go. He kicks it to the outside. He's able to turn the corner. Nicely done.
1: And just the kind of drive they need, Jeff, to hold the ball for a little while.
3: Yes. Yeah, give that defense a blow. You're already down now almost to 2 minutes.
1: Three receivers split wide to the left. That's the open side. Rodriguez sets up as the tight end with his hand on the ground to the near side. LSU bringing the blitz again. Minchie's got time. Now it's breaking down. He's going to try to scramble. Needs getting outside and then throws it away.
3: Oh, shoot.
1: He had a man open downfield, but when he started to scramble, he knew it was going to go badly as LSU had two guys bearing down on him. So he was behind the line, so he just backed up and threw it away.
3: Yeah, boy, he had Baxter wide open. If he throws back to the backside, that could have been huge. Heck, if he hits Darby there, it could have been huge.
1: Third and four after the incompletion at the LSU 28-yard line.
3: Kind of in no man's land here, Tom.
1: Yeah, nothing's a sure thing as far as when you think about a field goal because you're kicking into that gusty wind. Two receivers each way for Minchie. And they're going to run it with Baxter. Slips a tackle in the backfield, gets to the near side. He's got the first down, down the near sideline, inside the 20. Picks up 10 to the 18-yard line. Daughtry able to make the tackle, but a nifty move in the backfield to get to the edge and get down the near sideline and back into the red zone powered by Toyota.
3: Yeah, again, Willie comes across in the trap, and there's just nowhere to go. So he immediately kicks it to the outside to get the big pickup.
1: That gets us to the two-minute timeout. Kentucky first and 10 in the red zone at the LSU 18-yard line. LSU leading 17-14. Let's send it down to Dick Gabriel, who has Coach Rich Brooks.
9: Coach, what does this all mean to you? You see your players coming back. You see the crowd going nuts. They're standing on your shoulders.
10: I love seeing my old players, remembering some of the great times. And I'm really happy with the job that Coach Stein is doing. And it's going to be a tough one, but I hope we can get it done tonight.
9: You said when you were here, this could happen. This has got to make you really happy.
10: It does. It does. These fans are great. I just need to stay behind Will and give him a chance to build his roster out.
9: Thanks, Coach. Good seeing you.
1: Great to have Coach Rich Brooks here. And he is going to be enjoying the work of this Kentucky offensive line, Jeff Pecoro. C.J. Baxter now with 108 yards on just 8 carries.
3: Yeah, really nice. Just 113 yards rushing in the first half. That's amazing against this defense. But to go back to Coach Brooks, I saw him at the K-Men's house earlier, talked to him yesterday. He was a guest of Brett Setzer. They went out to the Thoroughbred Club at Keeneland. And then they went to the front side, so he had a great time yesterday. And today over at the K-Men's house, he was just having a blast with all the old guys over there and getting to see a bunch of people he hadn't seen in a long time.
1: Kentucky loves Papaw Brooks.
3: Yep. Yes, they do. So here's the thing here, Tom. Your two-minute warning now. LSU's already taken that one timeout, so they have two timeouts left. You're inside the red zone now. Now you want to take some clock off. Take your time after this first down play. If they don't score, use up the entire clock. Force LSU to use their timeouts here because I feel like Lane will use those because he wants time to get the ball back however much there is left if Kentucky scores or they get some type of a turnover.
1: Kentucky has been the most productive team in the country in terms of the middle eight.
3: Yep.
1: The last four of the first half, the first four of the second half, and they're in that area right now. And, of course, they won the toss, deferred, so they'll get the ball to start the second half.
3: And seven would be huge here. To go in with the lead against LSU would be monstrous because, really, what Will's going to tell them is, look, they've had the ball for 20 minutes, and there's only 30 minutes and a half. So they've had it for three quarters of the time, and yet they only have 17 points on the scoreboard.
1: 58th all-time meeting between LSU and Kentucky. The Cats trail the series 40-17-1. It's, of course, homecoming also here on the UK campus. Keeneland running, and for many years, in fact, these two teams played every year from 52 through 2002, so every other year, all the LSU fans got to come up and go to Keeneland in October. The LSU fans 1 year and Georgia the next. And the Keeneland UK football doubleheaders started in October, I think it was 1949, when they had a night game at Stoll Field after a day at Keeneland. Ball sits on the near side hash mark, Kentucky moving left to right. First and 10 at the 18 of LSU. They're 1-for-1 in the red zone tonight. 20 of 22 in the red zone in terms of scores this season. Three receivers to the right, one to the left for Minchie. And he gives it to Baxter, running straight ahead, pushing the pile, still going, and gets down close to the 12-yard line.
3: Another 5-6 yards for him. See, now, Tom, that clock is running. So you take your time. Kentucky goes back to the huddle. Still 30 seconds on the play clock, so you could bring it down to about a minute 10.
1: Ball sits just outside the LSU 12-yard line. Pickup of 6, 2nd and 4 for Kentucky as we go under a minute 30 to play. DJ Miller goes over to the left side. He waves Kenny Darby back to the near side.
3: Plenty of time on the play clock.
1: Darby without a catch so far. He had 12 of them last week. Really had 13. Should have. The bad call. Hand off to Baxter on the delay. Inside the 10. And he goes down to the 8-yard line. And that should be enough for a first down. It is. Yamon Mielen on the tackle. First and goal to go at the 8-yard line for Kentucky.
3: And here comes the bigs. Two more tight ends come in.
1: Knox a minute and the clock ticking in the first quarter.
3: Yep. Knox was in on that play as well, so he comes out.
1: LSU 17, Kentucky 14. Knox will line up as the left tackle. They got an unbalanced to the right. Three tight ends in the formation, one wide out left, pistol formation. They give it to Baxter, straight ahead, carries a tackler down to the 7-yard line. LSU got penetration into the backfield, and Keys got around the ankles of Baxter. And now we get a timeout with 38 seconds to play in the half.
3: Well, what a great play by Finney. He comes all the way around into the backfield to make a play on a basically a delayed blitz. That was just amazing. Actually, you're right, Keys, 42.
1: They had it blocked well.
3: Yeah, but you don't expect the guy to come all the way around formation and down the line of scrimmage to make that play.
1: Yeah, because they had it blocked well with some space off to the right side for Baxter. This broadcast on the UK Sports Network, presented by UK Healthcare, the official healthcare partner of the Big Blue Nation.
3: Man, that's a touchdown.
1: Ball sits on the right hash mark on the near side. Kentucky looking at 2nd and goal to go from the 7.
3: Tom, you mentioned they had it really nicely. That was a perfect play call. They had an absolute gash there, and he walks into the end zone if not for Keys.
1: Malachi Wood, 329-pound, 6'8", senior from Madison Central in Richmond, Kentucky, leads him up to the line. Darby right behind the center. Now he goes in motion left. Minchie turns, hands it to Baxter, straight ahead at the 5, pushes to the 4-yard line. 3rd and goal from there for Kentucky.
3: Now you just let the clock roll all the way down to wherever you want it. 5-6 seconds.
1: 3rd down. Goal to go from the 4 with 19 seconds to play. Kentucky will take its final timeout.
3: So you can almost run like a two-point conversion play here.
1: Correction, LSU called that timeout. Okay, that's interesting because
3: Kentucky called time. That was Will walked out to the official.
1: Okay, sorry. I thought I saw LSU lose one there. So, Kentucky timeout. So
3: they have one left.
1: Gives you the opportunity to run it again if you want, as they block the run very well against what has been a very stingy LSU defense for most or for all of the season.
3: Again, this goes back to the two-point conversion you saw that they ran, you know, because you've got a bunch of those plays, and from the 4-yard line, I just want to do something that forces like an RPO or something.
1: 20 seconds to play. Each team with a timeout left. Kentucky breaks the huddle. Rodriguez, Kaufman, Boyer, and Baxter all wide left. Miller back to the near side. Empty backfield for Minchie on 3rd and goal at the 4. LSU rushing three. Minchie's going to run. Gets to the two. Dives. Did he get in? No. Just short. They ran the quarterback draw. One of LSU's favorite plays.
3: Well, he took it right down to the inside the one.
1: It's inside the 1 yard line. 3 seconds left, and there's the timeout.
3: Man, he's laying across the line.
1: Let me take a look at this. I was watching the official down on the near side, and he marked it short.
3: He's in.
1: Well, they can take a look at this. Have time now. Nice play call. They spread everybody out, and they run Minchie. Boy, Jeff, he gets hit, and it's going to be a different angle. It's going to show, did his knee hit before the ball gets to the goal line?
3: Here's your angle.
1: The ball is definitely on the goal line.
3: Yeah, I think he's short. Yep.
1: Yep. His knee looks like hits when the ball is still just short. But what I would say, it could be moved about another half length of the football. It was that close. It is essentially about a football length away from a go-ahead touchdown.
3: Yeah, he's down just short.
1: So it's fourth down from the one.
3: Okay, so now you've got the jumbo set. Knox is in as your extra lineman.
1: 17-14 LSU, last play of the first half. To see who goes into the locker room with the lead. Kentucky's out of timeouts. Play clock hasn't started yet.
3: Lane will probably call timeout here when Kentucky breaks the huddle.
1: Wildcats still in the huddle. Now the play clock starts. Kenny Minchie talking to his guys. They sprint up to the line of scrimmage.
3: And there's your timeout.
1: They snap it to Minchie, and he goes into the end zone, but LSU had called a timeout.
3: You knew what was going to happen, man.
1: Like icing a kicker almost.
3: Yep.
1: Wait till the last second. A Kentucky sprints up to the line of scrimmage and just snapped it to Minchie, and he got in easily.
3: It's a tush push times two.
1: So we'll have a redo.
3: And I think this time, now there's no timeouts left for LSU. So now I think you go jumbo, take Minchie out, and you'd snap it to Willie in the backfield. We've seen that before as well.
1: They put that in last week, ran it twice successfully, where they had eight offensive linemen and three tight ends on the field. 17-14 LSU, 3 seconds to play. This drive started back at the 25-yard line for Kentucky. This will be the 16th play. Just what the defense needed is long time on the sideline, and then they'll have the offense get the ball to start the second half, too.
3: Great job of milking this clock.
1: So LSU's back out on the field. Kentucky's in the huddle.
3: Now Lane Kiffin out at basically almost...
1: He's out past the numbers.
3: Yeah, past the numbers, almost the hash. What could he be talking about at this point? Nothing.
1: Kentucky players, one of them, a couple of them waving their arms for more crowd noise. Now they're calling him to quiet down because they've got the ball and they don't want too much noise.
3: It's always about him. And so now he's getting extra time for his team out there.
1: Kind of ices Kentucky a little bit.
3: There's no point in this, and the referee should not allow this.
1: It's like a free throw shooter at the line, and the opposing coach in the basketball game just arguing or talking to the official.
3: And look, Will's coming out with his arms, so we're like, what are we doing here?
1: We're ready to go.
3: And now Lane is, so now we can play football again.
1: They don't go with a jumbo set because I see Baxter in the huddle and Minchie.
3: Gosh.
1: Sprint up to the line of scrimmage. Same look. Minchie under center. Goes straight ahead. LSU trying to stone him. They're still getting the push. They're still going. Waiting for the signal. None yet. They're unpiling the players. Touchdown, Kentucky! And the Cats will take the lead into the locker room. The big blue tush push.
3: And now Lane Kiffin is in the end zone talking to the referee. Now he's walking it back to the sidelines.
1: Kenny Minchie with the QB sneak. a 75-yard, 15-play drive that took 6:11 off the clock.
3: Well, that was
1: thing of beauty.
3: That was a great drive, capped off by the touchdown.
1: Minchie's all the way down to, almost to the pylon on the far side, still talking to the official. So the point after team is out there, even though the clock's at zero. Kentucky gets to attempt the point after. He's out. Down talking to the official again.
3: Will is not happy.
1: Down to Dick Gabriel.
11: Will Stein's going crazy. Like you said, he's saying, what are we doing here? He is yelling at the officials saying, let's get this over with.
1: Now Coach Kiffin has his hands in his hoodie and he has slowly walked back toward his players over on the far side. Now they're going to review it. So they knew all of this had happened 3 minutes ago, two, 3 minutes ago, and they didn't initiate a review. Down to Dick Gabriel.
11: Yeah, everything I saw here, I'm in the end zone, Tom. I don't know that Minchie ever touched the ground.
3: No, you're right.
11: He was on top of bodies. There were maybe three bodies stacked, and they just kept pushing, and they just shown the...
1: it was the second surge.
11: Yeah, they just shown the big screen from the far sideline, and yes. He's clearly in the end zone.
1: Yeah, he was kind of like if you're on a boogie board at the beach.
11: Yeah, yeah.
1: Riding the wave.
3: His whole body, well, first off, two LSU players are offsides.
1: Yeah.
3: So if you're going to look, you can go back to that. But Minchie is still moving, and he's on top of three guys, and his whole body's in the end zone.
4: After further review, the ruling on the field is upheld. Touchdown.
1: Thank you.
11: And they get to celebrate again for the second time tonight.
1: I mean, if there was any doubt, they had 2-3 minutes there to initiate a review, and they didn't until they listened to Coach Kiffin for a half hour.
3: Well, it's just ridiculous how you try to placate these so-called great coaches.
1: So Kentucky gets to attempt the point after now to take a 4-point lead into the locker room on just a very entertaining first half. Well-played football game on both sides. There's the kick. It's good. Kentucky goes to the locker room, leading the 10th-ranked LSU Tigers 21-17 down to Dick Gabriel.
11: Heading over to Will Stein. Coach, you knew this would be a challenge. What do you think of the way your team has responded?
12: Playing hard, fighting their butts off, doing everything we can to stop these guys on defense, and obviously a big drive right there at the end of the half.
11: That's the longest 2 seconds at the end of a half I've ever seen. That had to be frustrating. But what do you do to slow their offense?
12: To do what, Dick?
11: Slow their offense.
12: Well, they got playmakers everywhere. We just got to contain the quarterback. We got to get off the field on third down. They have a nice plan on their side of the ball. We got to figure it out this half.
11: Thanks, Coach.
12: Thanks, go Cats.
1: 21-17, Kentucky leads LSU at the half. And we'll be right back on the UK Sports Network.
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0: at Kroger Field. Jeff, that was a crazy sequence at the end, but it capped off, as you said, just a picture-perfect two-minute drill drive, didn't it?
1: Yeah, and you did exactly what you needed to do there. You took all the time off the clock, and you got a touchdown. It's exactly what Kentucky needed to go in. And now that LSU team is in there, and they're thinking, man, these guys are for real. So they've got a little bit in the back of their mind now. But I'll tell you what, Dick, you and I always talk about time of possession.
0: Oh, yeah.
1: And this is one of those games where you look at that first and you go, oh, my, LSU must be killing them. 20 minutes and 37 seconds to just 9 minutes and 23 seconds.
0: But as you pointed out, you and Tom talked about the fact that this drive at the end gave the Kentucky defense a great opportunity to get some much-needed rest.
1: And the other thing, Dick, is you don't run against this defense that they have, right? I mean, they're only giving up 58 rushing yards a game. 58. And Kentucky well over 100 at 131 already.
0: You know, and of course, a big chunk came on that big play early, but still take that away. They're still out rushing every other opponent for LSU. Conversely, the defense has had LSU to 74 yards, Jeff. With Leavitt, you can see why Will Stein thought about bringing into Kentucky. This kid is pretty sharp. He's a chess player, isn't he?
1: Just a fantastic first half by him. 14 of 18, two touchdown passes. He's been sacked once. But just his feet, too. He's rushed it seven times for 31 yards. And they came at the most valuable time for them is when he ran the football. And, boy, he's a lot better quarterback than I thought he was coming in here.
0: I agree, but when we heard Stein talk about him this week at his weekly press conference, you began to realize, you know, why he would have fit this offense well,
1: right.
0: But so has Kenny Minchie.
1: Yes.
0: And Kenny's done virtually everything right tonight, including throwing the ball away when he had to.
1: Yeah, Kentucky's only had 24 plays, and for Minchie, just 6 of 9 throwing the football because he hasn't had to. They've run it so well. But, again, he's the architect of that final drive there, and he did a great job of leading them down the field.
0: All right, we always talk about adjustments at halftime and how a lot of people like to think that means tear up the game plan and try something new, and really it's just tweaking what you've been working on all week. What does that mean for Kentucky, do you think, in the second half?
1: Get off the field on third down. And it's that the second down has been just killed the defense. They have had them backed up several times in second and 12, 14, 15, 19, and they've been able to come up with big plays that sets them up with third and short. So they've got to hold them on second down and get off the field on third down.
0: How much of that do you believe is because Kentucky's thin at linebacker?
1: Well, there's a couple things. They're quick on the outside. Kentucky's corners are giving them a lot of room on the outside. They've been pitching, catching 6-8 yard passes that turn into be 12 to 15 yard passes after the guy catches. Kentucky's missed, I think, 3 open field tackles that gave them another 20 to 40 yards after the catch was made, and that cannot happen. You can't miss guys in the open field.
0: LSU opened the scoring in the first quarter with a field goal, but then Kentucky answered immediately. A huge run by C.J. Baxter. He followed it up with a 3-yard rushing touchdown to make it 7-3. LSU came right back with a touchdown, but Kentucky got the 55-yard punt return from Kaufman that stood up under review. LSU responds with a touchdown pass. Leavitt to Harris retakes the lead, but Kentucky goes 75 yards, 15 plays, 6 minutes and 11 seconds to take a 21-17 lead. Back in a minute on the UK Sports Network.
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8: Entertaining first half in Kentucky just before the second quarter expired. Gets into the end zone to grab the lead. 21-17 over number 10 LSU. Hi, everybody. Darren Hedrick with you at our UK Sports Network studios. It is halftime at Kroger Field. So while we have a moment, let's get you caught up on what's going on around campus. Here is UK at the half.
9: As a little boy, I dreamed about playing basketball at the University of Kentucky, as a lot of little boys do. When I was in sixth grade, I wrote my dream down on a piece of paper that I wanted to play basketball in the NBA, but I wanted to play in the Final Four for the University of Kentucky first.
10: Kentucky was the only thing that I knew, and I loved it. And so when I had the opportunity to come and play at Kentucky, it was a no-brainer for me.
11: Growing up in Kentucky, obviously, both parents played at Kentucky. It was my dream to play.
12: Jeff Stacy and Reed Shepherd are best known for their ties to Kentucky basketball, but their connection to the state goes beyond the court. Madison Shepherd explains how the family's love for the state led to the creation of the Shepherd Family Foundation.
13: Yeah, the Shepherd Family Foundation started in 2024, toward the end of the year. We knew as a family that we had always really strived to serve people and love people well, but we knew that there was a step more that we could take by establishing a foundation, and knew that there were some pretty special things that we could do once we had that set. In May of 2025, our home of London, Kentucky was hit with a tornado. And that tornado honestly shaped the trajectory of our foundation. We never set out at the beginning to do disaster relief, but we learned quickly that we needed to do that, and our community needed support.
12: Now they're giving back to London, Kentucky, the community they call home.
13: But now we focus on loving the families in the area around London.
11: You know, it's our people, like, especially when it was the tornado in London. You know, it was a lot of friends and family. So just being able to help people that we've known our whole lives, and be able to just do little things and just kind of help them go from nothing to something.
13: That's how we want our foundation to impact people, is that they know that we love and serve them, and we just want them to enjoy their families together.
12: For UK at the Half, I'm Meg Mills.
8: Thank you very much, Meg. 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Kentucky leads number 10 LSU at the break. 21-17 the score on the UK Sports Network.
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8: Best score of all so far sees Kentucky leading number 10 LSU 21-17 at halftime. Elsewhere around the SEC, we've seen upsets across the top 25, including in the league. How about number one Texas matching up with Oklahoma today at the Cotton Bowl in Dallas for the annual Red River rivalry? This one went back and forth. Oklahoma got an interception, turned that into a touchdown on a pick six to go up 24-17. Texas comes back, ties it at 24, gets the ball back. But Arch Manning throws another pick, and Oklahoma turns this into an opportunity to win the game on the foot of a kicker.
32: Anderson the snapper, Ulrich the holder. Sandell steps it off to win Red River. Snap back, hold down, kick is away, driving kick. It looks good. It is good. It is good. UConn hits the wagon. Put the ponies in the barn.
8: An excited Toby Rowland from Learfield there as Oklahoma knocks off number one Texas 27-24. The other big upset in the top 25 saw number 16 Florida at home drop their second straight game. This one to South Carolina. Nice rebound for Shane Beamer's group as they beat Florida 38-19 down in the swamp. Number 9 Ole Miss coming off a bye week. They traveled to Nashville to take on the Commodores, and it was a big day for the Rebels.
33: Vanderbilt back to throw. Chandler steps up against pressure. Crossing route. He's got Alexander at the 20 to the sidelines at 15-10. Makes a man miss. He's at the goal line. He breaks the plane. Touchdown, Ole Miss.
34: Beautiful route. Great catch and throw. At that point, she just turned on the afterburners.
8: Rebels poured it on. That, by the way, that was David Kellum from Learfield on the call for Ole Miss. The Rebels poured it on. 35 points in the first half. They defeat Vanderbilt 52-17. Number 15, Tennessee goes on the road to Fayetteville, Arkansas, and survives. 24-17, the final. The Hogs have now lost 14 consecutive SEC games. Number 14, Missouri, they basically shut down Texas A&M earlier today, 27-6, the final there. Right now down in Tuscaloosa, this game is turning fun. Number 2, Georgia jumped out to a 10-0 lead on number 6, Alabama, but the Crimson Tide are coming back. They just scored a touchdown, got an interception from Gunnar Stockton, and the Tide are marching down by 3 with 4:40 to go in the first half. One other top 25 score to note just before halftime. Number 19, USC leads on the road at Penn State 17-14. We'll get you back to Kroger Field for an exciting second half as Kentucky leads LSU 21-17 here on the UK Sports Network.
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0: back at Kroger Field just ahead of second half action, and you can look at the stats and stare at them for half an hour, but they're not going to make much sense because Kentucky leads it 21-17, despite the fact that LSU outgained Kentucky 236 yards to 171. And all the numbers are lopsided, Jeff and Tom, but that's because of big plays by the Wildcats. The punt return, the huge run by Baxter, but none bigger than the sneak by Kenny Minchie at the end of the first half. That's why the Cats lead it by four. Let's go back upstairs to Tom Leach and Jeff Okoro.
1: Thank you, Gabe. LSU has lost the last five games with a deficit at halftime, which it has here. Kentucky 21, LSU 17.
2: Tom, you mentioned this in the first half about the 4-4 at the end of the half and the start of the second. So Kentucky scores seven going in, and now they get the ball coming out. And this would be huge to get some points here on this drive.
1: Each team has punted just once. Neither team has turned it over. Might be the game of who blinks first.
2: Yep.
1: Kick into the wind will go over the head of Ferguson, and Kentucky will come out and start at its own 25-yard line. Wildcats going right to left with that wind at its back, or at their back, as it is gusting up to about 35 miles an hour, we are told. But so far, best I can tell, we've been rain-free.
2: Yeah, it's interesting, Tommy. It is raining in Cleveland. They're playing the baseball game there, but nothing here right now.
1: Most points scored in the first half.

0: Oh, a guy landed on it.
1: Patterson comes into the Kentucky huddle. Kentucky has scored a touchdown three games in a row in its first drive of the third quarter and four times in five games this season. Second down and eight from their own 27. Patterson now the setback to the left of Minchie. Two receivers each way. Minchie going to throw. Pulls it down. He's now going to scramble. And he's going to be tackled a yard short of the line of scrimmage. So it's a sack for Green. LSU collapsed the pocket that time.
0: Yeah, they did a nice job on the outside. And Kentucky was kind of in a bunch. Only one receiver outside of the hash. And so they had 10 guys on half of the field. And it was just no place to go.
1: Yeah, it's two out of four on third downs tonight, but third and long here. Still calling it third and eight. It's actually a little closer to nine now. Trips to the left into the short side. To the far side, Miller by himself. Now Rodriguez jogs over and sets up as the tight end that way. So two receivers each way. LSU brings four. Pass to the far side is incomplete and nearly picked off. Benefield cut in front of the intended receiver, D.J. Miller, and if he catches that, it's 6 points.
0: That was his first bad pass in a long time. That was not the correct choice.
1: So three and out for Kentucky to start the second half, and leading 21-17, the Wildcats send the punting unit onto the field, and it's Wilson Berry still handling the punting chores for the first time this season.
0: This team was six interceptions, and they had lost a golden one there.
1: Berry steps into it. High, long. Wilson fields it at the 22. Swings off to his right. Slips the first tackle. Gets to the near side at the 30, 35, and out to the 38-yard line. Where he's wrapped up by Ahmad Bro. 51-yard punt, but they took a good bit of that off, and he gets a nice return. Going to spot it at the 38-yard line for LSU.
0: All right, so the big question is, what tinkering bit did they do at halftime to figure out how can they slow down this LSU offense?
1: LSU into the wind to start the second half for its first possession. 11, 14 of 18 in the first half. Standing tall in the pocket. Fires far side. It's intercepted on a deflection. Bryant heading far side across the 40. Cuts back left, and he's tackled at the LSU 36-yard line. So there it is, the first turnover of the game on a deflection right into the hands of Ty Bryant. And that's the eighth interception of the season for LSU.
0: Levitt sees his receiver coming across, and that pass was high and skipped off the hands and right to Ty Bryant.
1: And that Power K helmet, just like his dad Cisco wore back in the mid-80s, sets up Kentucky on the return to the 36-yard line of LSU. Cats with a 21-17 lead and a tremendous opportunity. Eighth interception, plus offset by 10 touchdown passes on the season now for Levin. Minchie leaves it with Patterson, straight ahead for only a yard. So LSU's defensive front got pushed around in the first half a bit. Dottery coming in from his linebacker position to make that tackle. It'll be second down and nine for the Wildcats. So Patterson's still out there. Baxter. Now Baxter returns to the huddle.
0: The box that time. You've got to throw the ball. You're not going to be able to run against that.
1: Haven't seen Nick Anderson out there yet here in the second half. Miller and Wolf and Darby are the two receivers, two tight ends. So one receiver, two receivers each way. Minchie, play fake, setting deep, all kinds of time, throwing, and it's broken up and nearly picked off. Intended for Miller, and here comes a flag down at the 15-yard line. Woodland on the coverage, broke it up, and LSU nearly picked it on a deflection, but it may be defensive pass interference.
0: Really nice job by Malachi that time.
2: Holding defense. It's a 10-yard penalty and an automatic first down.
1: So it's holding, not pass interference. It's a 10-yard penalty, but still an automatic first down for the Cats. We'll move the ball to the LSU 25-yard line. LSU, like Kentucky, very opportunistic defensively. They have eight takeaways on the season. The six interceptions they have, tied for second best in the SEC.

0: Trying to take advantage of the Knights' first turnover. Sam Levitt interception on LSU's opening possession of the second half. 21-17, Cats lead it. First and 10 at the LSU 25. Minchie in the shotgun. Takes the snap. Hands it off to Baxter, and he's going to be tackled for a loss. LSU not respecting the passing game much at all. They're just coming after the run. Imani Ellen on the stop for a loss of 4 as they faked the pitch and then handed it to Baxter. Tried to cross them up, but LSU was not fooled. It's a loss of 3 back to the 28, second and 13.
1: So they have 5 up front on the line, and then there's 2 linebackers and a safety. You just can't run against that. You only have 5 and sometimes 6 blockers, and they've got 8. And that time they ran, blitzed it right through the middle.
0: And he mentioned she's 6 of 10 tonight. And she has Barnes going in motion, so it's an empty backfield. As Minchie retreats down the near sideline, it's incomplete. Sails over the head of Miller, who had stopped short at the 15, and Minchie was throwing it further downfield. So somebody was off the script there. It'll be 3rd and 13.
1: Just a little discombobulated to start the second half with the offense.
0: They've got to get to the 15 of LSU. It's 2 out of 5 on 3rd downs. Javonte Barnes, the transfer from Oklahoma. First time we've seen him out there tonight. He's the setback to the left of Minchie. Trips to the right. 1 wide out left. LSU showing blitz. Here they come. Minchie has time. Throws near sides. He got Miller. Tossed the 20. Tried to cut right and could not get to the stick. He's stopped at the 18-yard line as he tried to cut inside the defender. But they're back in the red zone, powered by Toyota, where they're 2 for 2 tonight with they're 2 going. Touchdowns.
1: They're going.
0: Field goal kicker Suaji starts out there, and they pull him back. So it's at the 18 of LSU, 4th down and 3. Kentucky 1 for 1 on 4th downs tonight, 8 of 12 on the season. They break the huddle and head up to the line of scrimmage. Skinner and Rodriguez, tight ends on the near side. Darby and Miller wide to the far side. That's the open side of the formation. Now they send Skinner in motion to the right. Minchie sets, has time, throws over the middle. It's incomplete. I think it got deflected and then just kind of wobbling down to Kenny Darby, and it falls incomplete. LSU came with a blitz, and somebody got a hand up and got a hand on it. So LSU will take over with 10:53. Richard Anderson, we think, got a hand on it, one of the interior linemen for LSU. Timeout on the field, 10:53 to play in the third. Kentucky 21, LSU 17 on the UK Sports Network.
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0: LSU takes over after a 4th down stop and will come left to right from its own 18-yard line, trailing here at Kentucky 21-17 with 10:53 to play in the third. We send it down to Dick Gabriel.
8: Yeah, they've had to rewrap the right ankle of Lance Hurd, offensive lineman, but putting his shoe back on so they'll see just how mobile he can be. Now, Nick Anderson came out of the locker room with his pads on, but since then, Tom, they've been icing his right shoulder, and I believe he banged it up just before halftime. So for now, they're going to hold him. He's questionable.
0: Thank you, Gabe. Anderson, we think, got a hand on the pass from Minchie. He's 6'3", and he got up and deflected that pass. He had Darby open on a shallow cross, Jeff, but nice defensive play by LSU there.
1: Yeah, a lot of clutter between him and Darby as well, and Minchie was going to see the film and see that, man, maybe if I'd have run it, he could have got that first down.
0: Sam Levitt, 14 of 19 for 162 yards, two touchdowns, one pick, which he threw on the previous LSU possession. Levitt only had 9 interceptions in 20 games that he played at Arizona State, but he has been turnover prone in his first season with the LSU Tigers. Two wideouts left, one right, along with a tight end back to the near side. LSU's right now. Here comes Watkins in motion right, and they give it to Jones running right, and he gets out across the 20 to the 22-yard line. Tavian Gadsden making the tackle. Second down and 6. Jones came in with 426 yards on the season, but LSU didn't get much done in the run game, just 74 net yards in that first half. Three receivers to the left side of the formation, one back to the near side for Levitt. Now the tight end is going to move over to the near side, LSU's right. Levitt looks like getting a different play. So he settles back into the shotgun. Kentucky coming after him as he drops to throw. Scrambles and goes down. Jamarian Harkless and Sam Green combine on the sack for a loss of a yard. It'll bring up 3rd down and 7. Harkless transferred in from Purdue. They call him Chops because he ate so many pork chops when he was a kid.
1: Great plays by Nichols and Sykes at corner. They were all over the receivers. Nowhere for him to go.
0: LSU 5 of 8 on 3rd downs. Kentucky with a chance to get a 3-and-out on LSU's second possession of the second half. Cats lead at 21-17. Levitt drops to throw. Blitz coming. LSU picks it up. He throws near side, and it is caught. Nichols on the tackle as Harris makes the catch at the 27-yard line.
1: Boy, they sure gave him a great spot because he was bobbling the ball back behind the 25. He's going to go for it. I would almost call timeout and ask. He gets tackled back at the 25, and he's juggling the ball as he's going backwards.
0: So on the 27, they need to get to the 28. 4th down, LSU will go for it from its own 27-yard line. And 9 out of 11 this season on 4th down plays. Got to be careful about them trying to draw you off sides. Levitt, 3 receivers left, set back to his left. Tight end to his right. He's got the snap. Pressure coming. Oh. He breaks away. The ball's knocked loose.
1: There was a whistle.
0: Castell came on a blitz and hit him, but they have blown the play dead because of the play clock expiring.
1: I think Kiffin called timeout maybe right when it expired.
0: They got to sort all this out because Castell came clean off the safety blitz from the edge.
9: Timeout. LSU. Seconds in lane.
1: Boy, you talk about a huge call here by Lane. If he goes for it here and doesn't make it, whew.
0: 8:42 left to play in the third. Yeah. Kentucky 21, LSU 17. We'll be right back on the UK Sports Network.
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3: 117, Kentucky leads it. Will LSU actually go for it on 4th and 1 from its own 27-yard line? 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Kentucky went for it about this time in the third quarter in the Alabama game, Jeff, but we're just talking off the air. That was a game where Kentucky was the big underdog, and they were not moving the ball well, and the game was kind of getting away from them, so you take a chance there.
1: Right.
3: None of that's in play for LSU here, so this is, to my way of thinking, a bigger gamble if they in fact go for it.
1: Yeah, because your defense has just stopped Kentucky twice, really stoned them both times. You get the turnover, Kentucky did, in your territory. Two penalties on the defense puts it in easy field goal range, and you were able to stop them. So I just don't understand this call. Only bad things can happen unless, you know, obviously something huge, but this is a huge gamble if he goes for it here.
3: Gabe was talking about Lance Hurd trying to walk off an injury to one of his wheels. And
1: here they come.
3: He's was walking around there down on the far end to our left, trying to keep it loose. Looks like he's going to try to go back out. Looks like he's got Gadsden, Harkless, and Humphrey Grace up front. Best game Harkless has played.
1: Yep. I remember, Tom, the play that they used before in short yardage is that little quick toss, little pitch back to the running back. LSU's run that play for years.
3: And if you're going to gamble to actually go for it here, then you might gamble and throw it. So got to be ready for everything. LSU had a player walking to the sideline. Sykes was just walking over there to make sure he wasn't just splitting out wide. So Hassan Sykes now comes back in closer to the rest of his teammates. Levitt looking to the sidelines. Play clock's under 15. And they send another offensive lineman back into the huddle. And they sprint up to the line of scrimmage. They've got extra offensive linemen. It's unbalanced to LSU's right. Harkless goes out late.
1: Time's out. Zero.
3: Play clock's at zero. Delay of game.
1: See, so what happened, Tom? That smartest play in the world by Kentucky. When they ran that guy out on the field as the clock's going down, Kentucky runs a defensive lineman out, and they have to wait until he's set. And as he's going out there, the clock runs out. You take a timeout for 3 minutes, and you talk about the play, and then come out with the wrong setup. That is not a good move for a number 10 team in the country.
3: So they were one short of, they were going with their extra offensive lineman like Kentucky likes to do, and one guy was not out there, so he comes out in the huddle, and as you said, Kentucky then gets time to sub, so they sub. I think it was just like, somebody go in.
1: Yep.
3: Goffman already with a punt return touchdown, back deep to await the punt from Chadwick, standing inside his own 10, 8:42 to play in the third. It's not high, it's very short. Takes a big bounce. Kaufman started toward it. Then he backs out, lets it roll. And I think he made the right decision, yep. But it's going to cost Kentucky some field position as it rolls all the way to the 30-yard line of Kentucky. It hit about 15 yards upfield, so it ends up being a 48-yard punt. And he started to go for it,
1: yep.
3: And might have if he had not fumbled one a couple of weeks ago doing that. And so he just backed off and let it roll. And now Kentucky will get it at the 30, but they get LSU off the field for the second time in this half without a first down, Kentucky leading 21-17.
1: And the offense really missing a couple cylinders coming out from the half. So let's see in the third possession here what they can do.
3: Eli Rodriguez was lined up to the near side. Now he jogs over, sets up as the tight end on the far side. Now here comes Darby in motion near side. So one wide out, one tight end each way for Minchie. Set back Barnes. They fake it to him. Minchie sets, scrambles off to his right, retreating, still retreating, and he bounces it in front of Boyer up at the 30, who is well covered. He's just throwing that one away. So, second down and 10. It's an LSU defense, as we said at the top of the broadcast. Number 2 in the nation in total defense. 221 yards a game is all they're giving up.
0: Minchie, and good against the run and against the pass.
1: Yeah, Minchie had time that time. I thought he should have stayed in the pocket instead of retreating. If he steps up, he can go to his left and run it.
0: They have the second most sacks in the SEC, and opposing quarterbacks have the second lowest completion percentage against this LSU defense. Three receivers to the left side of the formation. Minchie hands it to Barnes, going straight ahead, and there's not much there. He's pushing the pile and does get it out to the 33-yard line. But LSU is just loading up on the run right now. Kentucky had great success running the football in the first half.
1: A top 22 sacks by this defense coming into this game. That's a lot.
0: It's at the 20, or at the 33-yard line, second and seven. Try that again. 33-yard line, third and seven. They're two out of six on third downs tonight. Clock ticking at 7:48 here in the third quarter. Minchie from the shotgun. Three receivers left, one right. Now Darby going in motion right. He doesn't have a catch tonight. LSU coming with a blitz. Minchie pumps, steps up. He's going to try to run off to the right. Tries to turn the corner, gets to the edge, and he's tackled short of the stick. He got to the corner and turned upfield, but he could only get to the 37-yard line before Daugherty ran him down. He leads the SEC in tackles. Made another one there.
1: Smart move there by Minchie to try to tuck it and just get what he can get.
0: So the Wildcats go three and out after forcing LSU to punt, and now Kentucky will punt it back from their own 37-yard line. So we go under 7 minutes to play here in the third quarter. All those offensive fireworks in the first half, and so far only one first down here in the second half. Berry, high end-over-end punt. And it's fielded on a fair catch at the 21-yard line by Wilson. 42-yard punt with the win. And clock stop with 6:46 to play in the third. Kentucky leading LSU by a score 21-17. There's one turnover tonight. It was two series ago where Levitt had a pass intercepted off a deflection by Ty Bryant. Bryant, the sixth career pick. Set up Kentucky at the LSU 36, but the Wildcats were stopped on 4th and 3 at the LSU 18. So the score remains 21-17 in favor of the Wildcats. Sam Levitt and the LSU offense. At three receivers to the left. Now two of them come in motion right. So trips to the right side for Levitt. He's looking left, now looking right, now looking to run. And he comes up. He throws complete to Jones. And he makes the catch, and he can't break away from Gates, and he gets to the 29-yard line. A flag comes in late.
1: Yeah, and they're going to call roughing the passer here on Kentucky, or personal foul.
9: Personal foul, roughing the passer, defense, number zero, a high hit on the quarterback. That 15-yard penalty is added to the end of the run. Automatic first down.
1: Boy, that's...
0: So he started to come like he was going to run.
1: Yeah, what are you supposed to do?
0: Kentucky comes up and makes the hit as he releases the ball. He was still behind the line of scrimmage.
1: He jumped when he threw it.
0: So that will move the ball all the way out to the 44-yard line for LSU.
1: Wow.
0: Bo Barnes got flagged for that. Levitt from the shotgun fakes it, sitting deep in the pocket, and he is looking deep down the far side. Got a man out there, and did he hang on?
1: I think he did.
0: Yes. Drops it in the bucket to Wilson at the Kentucky 16-yard line. 40-yard completion to Eugene Wilson, the former Florida Gator. We're going to take a look at it. Sykes on the coverage, but Wilson had a step.
1: Well, they should have reviewed the hit on Levitt.
0: I would say if Kenny Darby's wasn't a catch last week, that wasn't a catch. But we'll see.
1: Well, that hit on Levitt, that was not a high hit. Interesting.
0: So right now the ball sits at the Kentucky 16-yard line for LSU. 6:04 to play in the third. There's an angle. It looks like the ball pops out. Finally just saw an angle that you could see underneath the body of Wilson as he stretched out, and it looked like the ball, point of the ball, went down and kind of fell out of his hands where he initially had it. So it wasn't that he and the ball landed on the ground without it ever moving. down to Dick Gabriel.
8: Yeah, that's exactly what the crowd just saw. Two different angles of that play on the big screen here, Tom. The ball hit the ground, and Darby's catch was much more a catch than this one.
0: The LSU's walking back.
8: We never try to predict, but you're right. That's a pretty good sign.
1: Yeah, but we've been fooled before.
8: Absolutely.
1: They haven't made the call yet. He's still got his face in the monitor.
8: He's just listening to Birmingham.
0: I mean, it looks pretty clear because what happened with Kenny's last week is the ball never moved when he hit the ground. And so the ball could touch the ground as long as you maintain possession. But here, it looked like it certainly appeared that the ball had fallen out of his hands. And then as he hit the ground, he was able to collect it back in. But we're still waiting for the official determination. But
1: here we go.
0: Everybody's left down the 16-yard line, walk back down to the other end of the field.
9: After further review, the ball hit the ground and is incomplete. It'll be second down.
0: So wipe off the 40-yard gain and make it second and 10 LSU from its own 44-yard line. Cats catch break there. Yeah, I found it interesting, Jeff. I started to do a little research. Jay Bateman, the Kentucky defensive coordinator, has never gone up against Lane Kiffin. Yep.
1: That's what he said, first time ever.
0: Said he'd studied him.
1: Yep.
0: So LSU, the Kiffin offense, looking at second and 10 from its own 44-yard line. They spread it out this time. Three receivers to the open side of the formation. Levitt's left. Back to the near side, Harris. Watkins is their leading pass catcher. He's in the slot to the far side, closest to the tackle. He's been pretty quiet tonight, but came in with 23 catches. 6:04 to play in the third, 21-17. Kentucky leading LSU. Levitt goes up, says something to his lineman. Works in on the edge near side. So Kentucky's going to come with five as Godfrey comes on the blitz. They pick it up. He throws into the middle, and there is Watkins, who breaks away. And then Castell runs him down from behind and makes the tackle at the Kentucky 45-yard line. That'll be good for a first down on an 11-yard gain.
1: Again, second down and long, and they make a play.
0: First and 10 for LSU. Empty backfield for Levitt. Trips right. Two wideouts left. Now one of the slot receivers right goes in motion left. So trips to the short side. Levitt throwing that way. And he's got Jones, his running back, who takes it down the far sideline. Breaks away. Still going. They're going to say was out of bounds at the Kentucky 25-yard line. So that's a 20-yard gain.
1: It's just pitch and catch out there. These guys are wide open.
0: First down. LSU trailing 21-17 as we come down close to 5 minutes to play in the third quarter. Levitt out of the shotgun. Two receivers each way, one of them coming in motion near side. Levitt getting pressured out of the pocket, scrambles near side and just throws it away as Marquise Humphrey Grace was bearing down on him. So second and long again, second and 10.
1: Yeah, and again, this is the play that has really hurt Kentucky.
0: Works out. Sam Green in for Kentucky at the edge. It appears, Jeff, that the two inside linebackers, Godfrey and Barnes, have played every snap.
1: Pretty much the whole game.
0: Barnes had 9 tackles at the half. The tight end, Grace, who had a touchdown catch in the first half, or his first catch of the season, flexed out to the left. Harris now joins him out there. Two receivers back to the near side. Levitt setting deep. Throws into the middle, caught, and tackle made at the 18-yard line by Barnes on the running back, Barry, coming out of the backfield as Humphrey Grace was getting good pressure again. That's a gain of 7.
1: Somebody's hurt.
0: 3rd and 3. Barnes. Maybe.
1: Thought he got a heel. It looks like he got a heel in his abdomen.
0: That Bo Barnes, rolled over on his back down to Gabe.
8: Yeah, what happened is when he brought the ball carrier down, like Jeff said, he caught that shoe in the midsection in the gut. Looked like it knocked the wind out of him. We'll find out more in a couple minutes.
0: Timeout on the field, 4:49 to play in the third, 21-17, Kentucky leading LSU. 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
1: 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First men's basketball exhibition game coming up in 6 days. Football team will be out in Oklahoma on Saturday night, so Darren Hedrick and Bruce Gibbons will be on the call from Rupp Arena for Kentucky and Arkansas Little Rock on Friday night. Right now, we're at Kroger Field with 4:49 to play in the third. Kentucky leading LSU, the number 10 team in the country, 21-17. The Tigers looking at a 3rd-and-3 at the Kentucky 18-yard line. LSU just 13th in red zone conversions coming into the game, but they are 3 for 3 tonight with a field goal and 2 touchdowns, and they're back in the red zone now where Sam Levitt has thrown 3 picks this year. Down to Gabe.
8: Yeah, Nick Anderson's riding the exercise bike now. They've got him with one of those thick rubber bands. He's kind of working his shoulder out a little bit, so depending on how that responds to the treatment, we may see him coming up here soon. We'll keep an eye on it.
1: LSU with his first downs of the second half on this drive, and it started at the 21-yard line. And a big addition with a 15-yard roughing the passer penalty against Kentucky. LSU 5 out of 9 on third downs. The ball's on the left hash mark. You need 3-ish. It's a little more than 3 that they need to convert this. LSU in the huddle. Send 2 receivers wide each way. Jones the setback to the right of Levitt. LSU going left to right. And here comes Watkins in motion. So 3 receivers near side, which is a wide side of the formation. Kentucky coming on the blitz. They throw it near side, and they've got Harris, and he's got the first down and more. Inside the 10, down to the 8-yard line. LSU had the right call against the blitz, and they get 10.
17: Yeah, just have the 2 guys in front block, and he just comes right behind him underneath. Slant.
1: Castell, the safety, on the tackle. Last line of defense. So now the ball's on the right hash mark at the 8-yard line for LSU, trying to retake the lead. Pistol formation. Jones lining up behind Levitt this time. 1 tight end, 1 wide out each way for the Tigers. Williams, Harkless, Humphrey, Grace, the front 3 for Kentucky. Barnes is back out there. Levitt, play fake. Blitz coming late. He's retreating. He's hit as he throws into the end zone. Incomplete.
17: Wow.
1: And it was Godfrey who came on the delayed blitz and hit Levitt just as he released the football.
17: Tom, that ball was just floating up there for a long time, wasn't it?
1: Indeed it was. As I mentioned, he's thrown 3 picks down in this part of the field this season. Now you got to be careful about him spreading it out and him running.
17: Yes, exactly.
1: Clearly feels 100% tonight, and he's run it very well, and he is very good at that. Trips to the left. That's the open side of the formation. Tight end back to the near side. Levitt out of the shotgun. Sends his running back in motion near side, so it's an empty set.
17: There he goes.
1: And there goes the run straight ahead, and Kentucky defends it well. He gets only to the 7-yard line. Jaden Williams fought off a block and made the tackle after a gain of only 1 yard.
0: 3:30 and the clock ticking. Third and goal, LSU from the 7-yard line. LSU 6 of 10 on third downs. Kentucky 21, LSU 17. You can force a field goal here and keep the lead. Levitt trips to the left. Tight end flexed out to the right. Now here comes a wide out in motion to the near side. So two receivers each way. Four-man rush. Levitt setting deep in the pocket. Pressure coming. He's forced out to scramble to his left. He gets to the 10. Runs down to the 6-yard line. Stopped at the 6 for a gain of only a yard. Good pressure, and it was Godfrey who made the tackle. So Kentucky forces the field goal attempt.
17: So finally get off the field on third down, do the Wildcats.
0: I didn't pick up who came with the pressure. I was watching Levitt scrambling. But it was Godfrey who finally made the tackle as he tried to scramble down the far side. So it's off the left hash mark. A 24-yard field goal attempt for Starzyk. One for one from 24 yards tonight. The kick is good. So Kentucky's lead is down to one. 2 minutes, 13 seconds left to play here in the third quarter. And now the Wildcats need to find a way to get their offense back in gear. Well, LSU went 73 yards in 11 plays and took 4:33 off the clock. What are you seeing offensively for Kentucky, Jeff, that they need to do differently or better?
17: I was just looking up. 57 yards here in the third quarter. And what LSU's doing is they're daring Kentucky basically to beat them throwing the football. They're really stacking things up inside. First down was the key in the first half for Kentucky. Obviously, they got the huge run, things like that. But here in a second, they're putting 7 and 8 guys in the box and basically daring Kentucky, and they're bringing some of those guys. So they're bringing somebody almost on every play, rushing 5 and sometimes 6 guys.
0: LSU doesn't mind playing man-to-man. Very aggressive with their blitz packages, have been from the start, and they lead the SEC, or number 2 in the SEC, with 22 sacks, and Kentucky has not attempted much down the field. Kenny Darby doesn't have a catch tonight.
17: I think you have to go back to that short, quick passing game.
0: Kick is in the air, and it's going to go for a touchback. And Kentucky will come out and start at its own 25-yard line with 2:13 to play in the third quarter. So you go into the win in the fourth quarter, although from the flags at the top of the uprights, it may not be quite as much of an issue as it was at the start. Kentucky coming right to left with a 21-20 lead over the 10th-ranked team in the country. All time against top 10 LSU teams, Kentucky's 1-11. The one win was in triple overtime here in 2007. Rich Brooks and many of his guys are here tonight. They were part of the pregame festivities. Coach Brooks walked in with Coach Stein. Menchie from the shotgun. He hands it to Baxter, coming near side. Now tries to cut back into the middle. It's just nothing there.
17: Nothing.
0: Gets back to the line of scrimmage. Daugherty on the tackle. LSU's just stuffing the run.
17: Yeah, they're just getting dominated on first down. I mean, it's you're at second 9, second and 10, second 11, every single play.
0: Coming into this game, they led the SEC in defending runs on first down, giving up only 2.7 per attempt. And Kentucky got its first play of the game for 77 yards, so that's going to skew that stat tonight. But other than that, the Wildcats not had a lot of success with the first down runs, certainly of late. Miller comes in motion left, so two receivers each way for Menchie. Menchie sets, fires deep, got his man. There's Darby, and he gets down inside the LSU 40-yard line on the post pattern. Menchie hit him right in stride.
17: Straight post pattern right between the two safeties. Darby inside receiver in the slot. He just goes right down the hash and then cuts right to the middle, catches it right in the middle of the K.
0: 36-yard gain to the LSU 39-yard line. First and 10, Kentucky. Menchie with the play fake. Menchie guns it near side, and he's got Miller. Miller to the 32, fighting to the 31-yard line. Tackle made by Benefield and Woodland. And the Wildcats are in hurry-up mode after picking up 9 on that, or 8, second and 2 on that first down pass. Menchie from the shotgun. It's got Prince Jean wide right. They give it to Baxter running right, tries to cut it downhill, and there is nothing there. No gain. Maybe lost a half yard. Gerald's defensive tackle, 6'1", 279-pound freshman, making the stop.
17: Boy, Will talking about him. He said everybody in the country wanted that kid. That's how good he is as a freshman.
0: We'll call it third and two, but they lost about a half a yard.
17: Yep.
0: Kenny Menchie from the shotgun. Third down. You need a couple.
17: Single.
0: 7 seconds to play in the quarter.
17: Oh, get this thing out.
0: Yeah, but you're going to kick it into the wind if you do. Yep. If you have to kick the field goal. Now that's going to bring the third quarter to a close. I would like to see them get that play off. But you want to make sure it's a good play. I understand that. But if you didn't make it, you'd be kicking with the wind. Now you're going to be kicking into the wind if you don't make it here. It's third and two when you come back with Kentucky going left to right into that wind to start the fourth quarter and leading LSU 21-20 here on the UK Sports Network.
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21: At our UK Sports Network studios with this Central Bank SEC scoreboard update. Cats up 21-20 as we go to the fourth quarter. They have started the third quarter in Tuscaloosa. Number 2, Georgia, trailing number 6, Alabama, 14-10. Around the top 25, number 19, USC, leading at Penn State, 24-20, with just over 5 minutes left in the third. And in Game 5 of the American League Division Series, the Cleveland Guardians lead the Chicago White Sox 2-0. Winner advances to the American League Championship Series against the Tampa Bay Rays. The NLCS starts tomorrow. Brewers and Dodgers, guys.
0: Darren, thank you for the update. Through three quarters, our stats courtesy of Corey Price show LSU with 303 total yards, 232 for Kentucky. Cats 139 on the ground, 79 for LSU. LSU 224 passing, Kentucky 93. Tigers have had the ball for almost 28 minutes in this game, but the time of possession is a little more even in that third quarter. But Wildcats offense stymied. They can't run the ball as they were able to for a good chunk of the first half, and not finding a lot of success in the passing game until the big completion for 36 yards to Darby, three plays back. Now Kentucky is looking at a third and two at the LSU 31-yard line, starting the fourth quarter with a 21-20 lead, and now moving into that breeze that's been blowing from right to left all night. Kentucky going into it for the final 15 minutes of regulation. Kenny Menchie, 9 of 16, 93 yards passing.
17: Finally got that big chunk play through the air there and a couple plays ago to Darby. But this is a huge play here.
0: 2 out of 7 on third downs tonight for the Kentucky Wildcats. So the struggles in that area continue. Two tight ends on the right. Now they shift and end up with Boyer on the left. Now he started to go back right. Now he is going back right. Rodriguez has shifted into the backfield. And they keep moving around. Now Rodriguez comes over and what's essentially an offset eye. They bring Miller in motion behind the quarterback, and they snap it to Menchie, and he rolls left, and he hits Rodriguez leaking out, and he slips and falls, but he got the first down. He had all kinds of room, and when he tried to turn and go downfield after making the catch. He slipped and fell, but he got the first down to the 28.
17: Well, perfect call right there. He's uncovered, no one on him, and he's got a blocker in front of him and just fell down.
0: They brought Willie into the backfield. This is, again, kind of the fullback in an offset eye look, but Minshew was still in the shotgun, and then they faked the flow to the right, and then Minshew and Rodriguez leaked out to the left, and it was kind of almost like an option play with a pitch ahead.
17: Willie just shaking his head.
0: Minshew, play fake. Quick throw, far side. He's got Rodriguez, 25, 20, carries a tackler for a first down to the red zone, powered by Toyota, where it's first and 10 at the LSU 17-yard line. Carpenter on the tackle after a gain of 11.
17: Kind of exact same play.
0: Yeah, it was.
17: Except he's coming from the Taylor instead of the running.
0: And there it is again. Same play, far side. Rodriguez knocked out of bounds over on the far side at the 12-yard line. It's like JoJo Kemp running the Wildcat against Steve Spurrier years ago.
17: Just keep on playing. Let's go.
0: Second down, 4 at the 11.
17: Well, see, that's what I was talking about. You're getting the ball out of there before they have a chance to get into the backfield.
0: Going with the quick passing and up-tempo style. The tempo change got them going in the second half down at South Carolina. It's at the 11 on the left hash mark.
17: Finish.
0: 21-20. Kentucky leads LSU. Second down and 4. Two receivers and a tight end left. Minshew in the backfield. Gives it to Baxter, and there is nothing there. He's going to be tackled for a loss back to the 13-yard line. Daughtery on the stop. It's been, LSU has just inhaled Kentucky's rushing attack in the second half and spit it back out at them.
17: Man, there is just not an inch of movement.
0: But the 13 to play. 21-20 Cats lead.
17: But, Tom, when you watch the replay, there's 8 yellow helmets in there on that, so they are reading something.
0: Caden Ferguson in the game splits out wide right with the tight end that way, Rodriguez. Miller back to the near side. Minshew, quick throw. He's got Darby, and he gets to the 10, and that's all.
17: Great tackle.
0: Excellent open field tackle by the safety, Jace Thomas, as he read the play, and Darby leaked out and caught the pass, and if he could make one man miss, he had a chance to get the first down, and the ball sits at the 10-yard line, and now they send the field goal unit on.
17: Well, if he gets away from that guy, he scores a touchdown.
2: Adam Trawocki,
0: the Nwaji is going to attempt the field goal. 28 yards off the left hash mark for the right-footed kicker. Ball spotted just inside the left hash mark. So you got to push this slightly to the right. Puts it up. It's through. And the Cats pad the lead back to 4. 11:54 to play in the game. Kentucky 24, number 10 LSU 20 on the UK Sports Network.
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0: Each team with a field goal here in the second half. That's been the extent of the offense after Kentucky had the lead at halftime, 21-17, scoring on the final play of the first half. The Kenny Minchie quarterback sneak from about a foot out. So the Wildcats will be kicking it left to right now to the LSU offense led by transfer Sam Levitt. A couple of guys with Kentucky connections on the offensive side of the staff for LSU. The O-line coach, Eric Wolford, who had two stints at Kentucky under Mark Stoops. And then T. Martin is an offensive analyst. The former Tennessee National Championship winning quarterback was an assistant coach here at Kentucky. And now on the staff down at LSU.
17: Well, the good thing is, excuse me, Tom, is these breaks take so long that the defense should be ready and raring to go here. 55 total plays for LSU. So Kentucky really controlled that third quarter offensively because they were at, 48 or something at halftime. So nice job.
0: Berry far side. Brown near side to await the kick. And this one's going to be through the end zone into the wind for a touchback. So LSU will start at its own 25-yard line. Wind at its back coming right to left. Sam Levitt, 20 of 28 passing, 224 yards. One interception, two touchdowns. It's the only turnover tonight, the interception that Levitt threw early in the second half, but Kentucky was unable to capitalize, and he stopped on fourth down in the red zone. LSU's Sam Levitt set back to his right. Three receivers to his right. And Eugene Wilson, the speedster from Florida, split back to the near side. Now they pull him in a little closer to the formation. Cowan in is the rusher on the near side. Kentucky coming with a first down blitz. They hand it to Jones. Nothing there. He is stuffed. Cowan hit him first, then Williams. Maybe bounced it for a couple of yards, about a yard and a half. We'll call it 2 second and eight. They came with a first down blitz. They've done a lot more of that than usual tonight. And that one was called at the perfect time.
17: Jade Williams really been playing well of late.
0: Levitt, empty backfield this time as he retreats to throw. Pressure coming. Throws near side. He's got Jones wide open. Works his way up the near sideline. He's tackled at the 40-yard line, but there's nobody within 5 yards of him when he caught it. Nichols making the tackle.
17: I just don't understand how these guys are just wide open.
0: First and 10. And second and long. Been a constant theme tonight for Kentucky. Play fake. Levitt throwing it over to the far side. He's got Watkins. And nice open field tackle by Gates. One-on-one for a short gain. He gets three, and Gates doesn't make that tackle. It's a big gain. Second and seven.
17: Yeah, you really like the way they do this offense for LSU. They get their playmakers in open space.
0: 24-20 Kentucky leads. LSU second and seven from its own 43. 10:40 left to play in the game. Sam Levitt set back to his left, two receivers each way. Levitt guns it near side, and it's dropped. Wilson was the intended receiver, but that time Nichols was much closer, and maybe the footsteps were heard by Wilson.
17: Yeah, Wilson that time spun around. All he did was just sat down at 6 yards, and the pass was there, but here came Nichols, and he dropped it.
0: 6 of 11 on third downs for LSU. Third and seven for the Tigers. It's getting loud at Kroger Field, as it should. Tight end, two wideouts near side. One wideout far side. Now the tight end coming in motion further out. So the three receivers wide left. Blitz coming. Levitt sets, throws it into the middle, and it is caught. The receiver falls down after making the catch, Hawkins, and it's a good thing he did because it could have been 6 points if he didn't.
17: Yeah.
0: LSU picked up the blitz and then gave Levitt time to find the man in one-on-one coverage down to the Kentucky 41-yard line. Hawkins.
17: Sykes allowed him to get inside of him. Then he just ran away from him.
0: 12-yard gain. First down LSU at the Kentucky 41-yard line. Levitt's been very impressive tonight. Hawkins wide right, now coming in motion left, so they got trips to the left. The right-handed Sam Levitt. Quick throw near side. He's got Hawkins. Hawkins wants to throw. Lobbing it down the near side. Got a man open. Makes the catch. And did he get in? Yes. Touchdown. So the second trick play of the night, and both of them have worked for LSU. And both times it was a tight end making the catch. That time, Mothershed down the near sideline made the over-the-shoulder catch. And for Hawkins, he must have been a former quarterback because he made a nice throw from about 40-plus yards out and dropped it right in the bucket.
17: Laid that out there really nice.
0: So LSU's tight ends, almost no catches coming in after, other than Green, their All-America candidate, who's injured and out. So none of these other guys have caught much. And then now Mothershed and Grace, two tight ends, have two touchdown catches tonight for the Tigers. And they go back in front with 9:42 to play. Point after attempt coming here. Try to make it a three-point lead. The kick is good. So LSU gets the first touchdown for either side in this second half. And it comes on a trick play. They've scored on their last two drives, a field goal and a touchdown, and LSU's back in front for the first time since late in the first half. It's LSU 27 and Kentucky 24 on the UK Sports Network.
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0: Minshew just drove 75 yards in six plays. 2:12 off the clock. Final 41 yards coming on a pass from a wide receiver, Hawkins, to a tight end, Mothershed. And LSU goes back in front 27-24 with 9:42 to play. So Tigers ran it on first down for 2 yards and then five straight passing plays with only one incompletion. Just the passing attack tonight's been very proficient for the Tigers.
1: Yeah, he just does such a great job of utilizing his entire team, you know? You just can't really key in on anybody other than the quarterback.
0: And their quarterback, Sam Levitt, has been outstanding tonight. Question coming in was he'd been slowed by a hamstring injury of late and didn't run at all, didn't really leave the pocket last week when they bombed away on McNeese State. They didn't need him to do any running, but from the start tonight, he's been able to run, so kept Kentucky a little more cautious of defensively, and Levitt has been excellent. Just made one pass that was a little too high, and it skipped off the intended receiver to Ty Bryant, but Kentucky was unable to take advantage, and that inability to take advantage, that's the difference right now. 27-24 LSU as the Cats get set to return the kick. But probably not, because with the wind, it'll likely be a touchback.
1: Yeah, when they got the interception, that was when they went for it on fourth down and missed.
0: They had Darby open for potential conversion, but one of the LSU defensive linemen got a hand on Minchie's pass, and it came out wobbly, and they couldn't connect. Ball goes for a touchback, and so Kentucky will be coming into the wind left to right from its own 25-yard line. The last time, Jeff, at the end of that drive, they found a little rhythm with the short passing game, quick passes to Rodriguez and to Darby, and gained a little traction there because they've been able to do

0: second-year wideout out of St. Louis. Didn't get to play last week because of an injury. They thought he could go about 30 plays tonight, but because Nick Anderson got injured, he's been going more.
1: Yeah, he's coming across under the formation, under the defense, and found a hole.
0: Lance Hurd, SEC Offensive Lineman of the Week, leads him up, settles in at left tackle. Minshew with a setback on either side, maybe expecting blitz. Eight up in the box for LSU. Now they back out with one of them. And they give it to Barnes, sweeping near side, cuts it uphill, and nothing. No gain. Second down and 10. Keys and Thomas on the stop for LSU.
1: Doesn't matter if they try to go right, if they try to run left. They're just
0: or up the middle or outside.
1: I mean, three guys there to tackle him.
0: 8:35 to play in the game. LSU leads 27-24 as the clock ticks down. Skinner, Boyer settle in. There's two tight ends on the left side. Darby and Miller come back to the near side. Now Skinner coming in motion near side. It's the short side of the formation. All out blitz. Minshew retreats and just has to throw it into the ground. So LSU came with the blitz, had brought more than Kentucky could block. And now it's 3rd and 10, and they'll probably be doing it again.
2: Yeah.
1: Line up with four guys at the line of scrimmage. You bring both, so six guys come.
0: Cats 3 of 9 on third downs. They're at their own 45-yard line, 3rd and 10. They break the huddle, send Jacaden Ferguson wide to the far side with a tight end. Rodriguez back to the near side, Darby and Miller. Eddie Darby, leading receiver on the season, just two catches tonight. And he moves into the slot on the near side. Minshew, another blitz coming. And they hand it to Barnes, and he breaks away. He's across the 45 and runs for the first down to the 44-yard line of LSU. Nice play call because they bring everybody, and you just need a sliver of room, and that's what Barnes got.
1: A weird defensive formation. They have four guys stacked, and they brought three of them, actually all four. That was wild looking.
0: First down, Kentucky at the LSU 44-yard line. Javonte Barnes with a nifty little move, and then he hit the gas and gets to the LSU 44 for a gain of 11. Ooh, what a conversion. 7:40 and the clock ticks. Cats down three. Minshew takes it, sets deep, has time. Down the near sideline, leaping grab, and he's got it. Jacaden Ferguson at the 25, 24-yard line of LSU.
1: Boy, he came up high and made a great grab as he snatched that one out of the air.
0: 20-yard gain for Ferguson. His fourth catch of the season. And now they're going to get it blown dead. We're going to take a look at this, I guess.
1: Yeah, did he have a foot down? He landed on a player. He got drilled out of bounds. Yeah, elbow lands in, I think. First.
0: What a catch, though.
1: Yep.
0: Ferguson went up and snatched it, and as you said, landed on an LSU player, but appeared to roll back to his right because he was on his back, which would have rolled his elbow onto the playing field.
1: See the elbow right there that lands first? Right elbow?
0: Yeah, it looks clearly like he lands that right elbow inside. I mean, his left foot looks like it's going to go out, land out of bounds, and I don't know if he consciously did this or accidentally, but it's like he kept it up. Just leaps and grabs. He was a step in bounds when he made the catch, but the hit knocks him further out.
3: The ruling of a catch is upheld.
0: It's a catch. The gain of 20 stands. First down, Kentucky at the LSU 24-yard line. 7:17 to play.
1: Boy, these youngsters are something else, aren't they?
0: Well, it's amazing what confidence can do. And guys are just making plays. Jacaden Ferguson, fourth catch of the season. 6'2 sophomore, and what a catch it was.
1: Man, these young guys are balling tonight.
0: It's at the 24 of LSU as the Cats break the huddle. Setbacks on either side of Minshew. Two wideouts left. Tight end Rodriguez on the near side. Now, here comes Ferguson in motion near side. Minshew sets deep, checks it down. He's got Barnes, 25, down the near sideline at the 20. Pulled out of bounds at the 19-yard line of LSU by Dottery, the linebacker. He gains 5, and the Cats are back in the red zone, powered by Toyota. They trail by 3, 27-24, 6:40, and the clock ticks.
1: Boy, Dottery is just a really good tackler, you know? He just

0: doesn't miss.
1: 6'2", 255, transfer from Ole Miss, where he played for Coach Kiffin last season. Boyer, tight end on the right, goes in motion left. So two receivers that way. They throw it back near side to Rodriguez, breaks the first tackle, and he's only able to get down to the 18-yard line. So he gets one. It'll be third and four. They made it look like they were going to the wide side of the field, and then Minshew pivots and throws it back to the backside to Rodriguez, but LSU was on it. Third and four for Kentucky.
0: Yeah, Tamarius Cooley made a really nice play there.
1: We go under 6 minutes to play in the game. Cats 4 of 10 on third downs. Converted a big third and 10 a moment ago. Two tight ends right, two wideouts to the left. Now the tight ends shift out wide to the near side. Minshew drops, four-man rush, dancing around, scrambles off to his left, still looking, dancing around, and then he dives forward and gets to the 23-yard line.
0: He lost 8 yards.
1: 24-yard line, yeah. Lost six.
0: All you got to do is throw it away.
1: Yeah, I thought he was looking. I thought he was setting to throw, and then he just pulled it down and tried to run. So a loss of six back to the 24, makes the field goal attempt for Ziaji a little longer. They're going to spot this at the 32, so it's a 42-yard attempt into the wind just inside the left hash mark for the right-footed kicker as the clock's going to go under 5 minutes to play. Kicking for the tie, plenty long enough. No good. So for just the second time in 9 attempts this season, Adam Ziaji is unsuccessful. He needed to push that one a little bit right. Instead, he pulled it a little bit left. So timeout on the field with 4:57 to play. It's on the defense to try to get the ball back. LSU 27, Kentucky 24 on the UK Sports Network. 317.
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1: 4:57 left to play. LSU takes over at the 24-yard line after Kentucky misses the field goal. And we want to remind you that our broadcast tonight on UK Sports Network is presented by UK Healthcare, the official healthcare partner of the Big Blue Nation. It wasn't distance that caused the miss, but you hated to lose 6 yards and put him further back. Maybe you'll kick it into that wind. You get another variable put into your head as the kicker, and the kick just drifted a little bit left.
0: Well, Minshew a little flustered out there tonight. On that third down play, throw the ball away or just take off and run right when he broke.
1: Yeah, if you run, you maybe get, down to the 15 at least or something. Yeah. It's an easier kick. So LSU and Sam Levitt back out on the field. He's completed 23 of 32 tonight. Run it 10 times for 32 yards. Passed it for 256. He has 2 touchdown passes and 1 interception. He's thrown 8 interceptions on the season.
0: Defense has got to do something here. Remember, they have the win.
1: Ball's on the far side hash mark, so they've got 3 receivers into the short side. Tight end back to the near side for Levitt. Well, UK and starts in motion. They give it to Jones, running straight ahead. Looked like he had a hole, but it closed down quickly. Bryant and Barnes on the tackle after a gain of four. Second and six. Well, Barnes has had a nice game. He's in the double digits on tackles. LSU, they're going to try to eat up some time here if they can get some success with their running game. Got three receivers to the right side. One of the tight end. Now he moves out a little farther, and the wideout that was over there, Watkins, comes to the near side. So they've got two receivers split wide each way. Levitt with a play fake and is looking to throw. Protection breaking down. The ball's knocked loose, and it's a fumble. It is loose. Kentucky diving for it. There's still a scramble. The Wildcats say they have it inside the 15, and they do.
0: Yes.
1: Marquise Humphrey Grace knocked it loose, and the Cats are on it at the LSU 13-yard line.
0: Tom, one of the LSU guys kind of dove on the ball, but a Wildcat dove on him, and the ball squirted out again.
1: Gadsden, I think, may have come up with it for Kentucky.
0: Big fella, 94 right there. Huge, huge play, obviously.
1: Kentucky at the LSU 13-yard line. First down in the red zone where they are 2 out of 4 tonight. They missed twice in this half.
0: But, Tom, again, interesting play call there. You're trying to run the clock out. You've run for, 77 yards. You had a decent run on first down. And try to throw. Kentucky, great pressure. Nowhere for Levitt to go. He tries to go up in the pocket. He gets hit and fumbles.
1: Humphrey Grace just pushed his blocker back into Levitt.
0: Boy, Harkless, look at that. Harkless took the center and just drove him into the quarterback.
1: Harkless had his best game.
0: Yes, he has.
1: Minchie from the gun. Setback Barnes to his right. Two receivers each way. Now Miller going in motion left. That's the wide side. Play fake. Minchie on a keeper. He's got a lead blocker, Rodriguez. He gets to the 10. Puts his foot in the ground and then tried to cut, but he goes down at the 8-yard line. Got five. Benefield on the tackle for LSU. We go under 4 minutes to play. Gantz would love to use up as much time as they can and then get seven.
0: Boy, great blocking out there by Willie in front of him, too.
1: And they pulled Willie like an offensive lineman that's pulling and brought him from the left side of the formation to be the lead blocker. It's on the near side hash mark at the LSU 8-yard line. Second down and five from there. They can get a first down at the 3. Pistol formation. Now Baxter, the deep back. Haven't seen CJ in a while. Rodriguez going in motion left. Minchie retreating. Slides right. Throws. It's juggled and dropped by Boyer. He would have been a first down at the 2 if he'd hung on. Keys on the coverage that time helped knock it loose.
0: Yeah, but the worst thing about that, incomplete pass stops the clock.
1: They tried to run a nice safe pass, but did not execute it. 4 out of 11 on third downs.
0: LSU has two timeouts left, so if Kentucky doesn't get it here, you probably see them call timeout.
1: Ball's at the LSU 8-yard line after the second turnover of the night for LSU. A Kentucky fumble recovery has set them up in the red zone. They send Darby and Miller to the left. Two wideouts right. Four-man rush. Throwing far side, and it's incomplete because there was a miscommunication as Minchie throws it out and Darby cut in.
0: Boy, what a huge, huge, huge defensive stand by the LSU defense there.
1: Now you had a nice play call there. It was a safe pass to Boyer, and he was getting tackled just as the ball hit his hands, and he couldn't pull it in. So now you've got a 26-yard field goal attempt for Zuaji. It's off the near side hash mark, right-footed kicker. So last time he pulled it a little bit, that's what he needs to do here. Puts it up. It's good.
0: No, it's not. They said no good.
1: I thought he stuck his hands up in the air. No good.
0: My bad.
1: I'm sorry, I thought I saw the official stick his hand straight up.
0: You gotta be kidding me. Not even close.
1: Pushed it just right. So he tried to overcorrect from the last one. So, 2 missed field goals in the fourth quarter. Chip shots.
0: Yep.
1: And now with 3:11 to play, Kentucky does have all 3 timeouts. But what an opportunity they missed.
0: Well, now it's up to your defense to get the ball back once again for the offense.
1: Levitt, 23 of 32 for 256. Tight end, two wideouts right. Levitt on a keeper, straight ahead, and comes diving out across the 25, gets to the 27-yard line. They started at the 20. So it'll be second down and three. 2:56 as the clock ticks. Kentucky has all three timeouts, plus you get the two-minute timeout.
0: Yeah, but that 7 yards, you can't use a timeout here.
1: Kentucky, 0 for 3 in the red zone in the second half. Trips left, and a tight end left. And Wilson going in motion right. They hand it straight ahead to Jones, and he's got the first down out to the 34-yard line. Straight ahead. 10th-ranked LSU is down 21-17 at halftime. Took the lead 27-24 in a trick play, 41-yard touchdown pass from a wide receiver to a tight end. That was with 9:42 left to play in the game. Kentucky got into the red zone twice and has missed field goals. Two-minute timeout with LSU leading Kentucky 27-24. And can the Wildcats find their own version of a bluegrass miracle? Let's go down to Dick Gabriel, where he caught up with Dickie Lyons Jr. earlier tonight.
6: Dickie Lyons Jr., you're a Louisiana kid, but you're a Kentucky Wildcat. What does all this mean to you coming back?
7: Man, the same thing as it meant when I was here 20 years ago or 19 years ago. It just means more, right? You come back, you know that this is our weather, and this is our state, because this is where I was bred, and I'm just ready. I'm excited.
6: How often do you think back on that game in 07?
7: You know, probably not. Maybe once or twice a day.
6: What do you think of what you see right now with Kentucky football?
7: Hey, it's everything that you ever wanted it to be. It's old school meets new school meets innovation with legacy and legends. So, you know, you got Will who knows everything there is to know about the history, and he knows that we got to go to the next level.
6: Thanks. Good seeing you.
7: You too, dude. Always good.
1: Always good to hear from those guys from those teams in 06, 07, 08, consecutive bowl teams for Rich Brooks. Coach Brooks is here. A lot of those guys here, his former players, with him here tonight. And Kentucky's had every chance to have that memorable moment of an upset of a top 10 team on this night, homecoming night. And they took the lead by scoring on the last play of the first half. But, Jeff, it's been LSU's defense that has come up big in the second half with the Tigers and then a couple of missed opportunities when Kentucky got it down close enough to try field goals.
0: Yeah, this LSU team has really come out in the second half and just played really good football. And, you know you're always going to get trick plays. You got two of them. Both of them have worked tonight. But this defense really did a nice job here in the second half, kind of almost bringing this offense to a stop, and especially the running game, just not there.
1: LSU 27, Kentucky 24. 2 minutes to play. Kentucky has all three timeouts, but can't give them another first down.
0: No, you can't. I mean, the first down is going to be huge here. If the last first down, Levitt ran for 7 yards, so now you can't use your timeout because it's so easy to pick up three on the next two plays. So you got to hold him here and make it second and long, and then you call your timeout.
1: Ball sits at the LSU 34-yard line.
0: I mean, if they get a first down, the game's over.
1: You think back to two drives back, they have the play call for Willie Rodriguez to get the first down on third and short, and potential touchdown that he slips and falls. You had Boyer open for a potential first down, and he couldn't come up with the pass as he was being tackled once it arrived. And then you end up with two chip shot field goal misses, especially the second one. The first one did get lengthened out to 42. So LSU's offense heads back out onto the field. Three timeouts for Kentucky. But one first down will probably do it. Jordan Seaton, the big left tackle, 6'5", 307, leads him up. Probably be a top 10 draft pick next season. Levitt from the shotgun. There's a man in motion in front of him. They fake it. Levitt on a keeper. And he's hit at the 35, spins forward to the 36. Nichols on the tackle. Got now two.
0: Now you use your timeouts, Tom.
1: Timeout Kentucky, second and 8 LSU. 1:51 left to play. And they reset the clock to 1:55 now. LSU 27, Kentucky 24. It was an offensive shootout in the first half, but not the second. LSU scored twice with a field goal and then a trick play 41-yard touchdown pass to go in front, 27-24. Kentucky had only one first down in its first three drives of the second half. Then they did get the ball down the field after LSU had cut it to 21-20 with a field goal. Kentucky padded its lead to 24-20 with a 28-yard field goal. That's when LSU got the trick play touchdown. And Kentucky's been in the red zone twice and missed field goals. LSU from its own 36, second and 8. And in motion to the near side, Hawkins. Levitt splitting out right, then tries to cut it upfield. And he's tackled for a loss. Back to the 34-yard line. Cowan on the stop. So third and 10. And now Kentucky uses another timeout with 1:47 to play. So they're back at the original line of scrimmage, maybe just ahead of it. We'll call it third and 10. It's probably third about 9.5. So most coaches wouldn't put it in the air here, Jeff.
0: I was just going to ask you that. Would you put it in the air here? I would not, only because that's Lane Kiffin, though.
1: That's what I'm thinking, too. Look,
0: if it's an incomplete pass, you're doing Kentucky a favor because you'd save your timeout. If you run it and don't make it, Kentucky's going to call timeout. But that's going to leave them with no timeouts left. Yeah. And their offense has done nothing against this defense in the second half, basically.
1: So the conservative approach, the old school football approach from the LSU side would say run it and then punt it if you don't make it.
0: 90% of the coaches of the country would run it here and force them to take the timeout if you don't make the first down.
1: LSU 7 of 12 on third downs. They need 10 from their own 34.
0: It's better than 50%.
1: Added time back. It's 1:52 on the clock now. Two wideouts and a tight end to the right. One of them, Watkins, now coming in motion left. So he'll have two receivers each way. Set back to his right. Kentucky's blitzing. Levitt throws into the middle, and he's got the completion and got the first down.
0: Nope.
1: No, he didn't. He came up short.
0: Yeah, he's short.
1: Godfrey makes the tackle about a half yard short of the first down.
0: So now Lane has the biggest decision of his life. Well, I shouldn't say that. Of this season. They're at the 48-yard line. They have to get to the 49, so they have to get a full 3 feet, 1 yard. If they don't, you're setting Kentucky up pretty.
1: Kentucky brought a blitz, brought five. LSU wanted to get it out of his hands quickly and did with a quick slant. So the catch is made, but then the tackle by Godfrey stopped him just short. Back nose of the football is right on the 43. They've got to get to the 44. So
0: he's
1: a little less than a full yard.
0: Yeah, and you know he's going to do something, you know, because he can still even take the penalty here, but he'll get up at the line, try to hard count, move guys around. It's really hard for your defensive line because if they do run the play, you want to be ready for that, but you can't jump off sides on the hard count that
1: like
0: you do either.
1: You want to come out of the blocks.
0: Yeah, you're damned if you do and damned if you don't, basically. They're going for it, obviously.
1: 1:46 to play, 27-24 LSU. LSU brings in extra offensive linemen. They got two of them in front of Levitt. Set back to his left. Now Levitt moves over, and they're going to snap it directly to James if they elect to snap it. Now Levitt started out to go wide. Now he's going to walk back toward the center.
0: Be ready.
1: He's just walking around. They're going to just try to see if Kentucky will jump. No movement yet on the defensive side, and LSU lets it expire or call timeout. They took a timeout. So you got nothing to lose by doing that if you're tipping.
0: Yeah, exactly. That's what I meant. I really think the way your defense has played, that I punt it down. I mean, even if he shanks it 30 yards, it's still down inside the 30-yard line. And Kentucky only has a minute 46 and no timeouts.
1: But you're an offensive guy if you're Lane Kiffin. That's what you've made your reputation on. And if you go for it and don't get it, you could probably live with that easier than if you don't go for it and you end up losing that way.
0: Yeah.
1: And now they get the punting unit out there.
0: They can fake it, though.
1: Good snap. End-over-end punt. Going to hit at the 20. Bounces to Kaufman. Swings off to the far side and is run out of bounds. Right about where the ball hit at the 20. And looks like we're going to stay at the 18-yard line. So, 44-yard punt. 1:37 on the clock. Kentucky's out of timeouts. Kentucky coming left to right into the wind. From its own 19-yard lines where they've officially spotted it.
0: Here you go.
1: So the defense gave him a chance. You need three to tie, but your kicker's missed twice in this quarter. And you're going into the wind. Empty set. Ferguson, Darby, Rodriguez to the near side. Baxter, Miller to the far side. Now Baxter coming in motion near side. So they get four receivers to the right. Minchie sprints out to the right. Minchie looking. Minchie throws. And it's caught but out of bounds by Miller up at the 44-yard line.
0: You can't run those plays. You've got to go short passes quick. Get to the line.
1: Second and 10. Kentucky from its own 19. 1:29 to play. Clock will stop with first downs if you can get them. But they're out of timeouts. LSU has hit Kentucky with two trick plays or touchdowns tonight. Do the Wildcats have one? Two receivers each way. Now one of them, Rodriguez, in the slot left, comes in motion to the right. Three-man rush. LSU drops eight. Minchie throws into the middle. It's complete to Miller for the first down. Up to the 35-yard line. Picked up 16.
0: Clock stops.
1: Clock stops at 1:22. Cats back at the line and ready to go. Three receivers right, one left for Minchie. LSU brings a little more pressure this time. Minchie steps up, throws, and is it a catch? Diving attempt?
0: Yep.
1: Yes, at midfield. Ferguson with another great catch. 15-yard gain. He had to dive. At midfield, first and 10, right on that Power K logo. Two receivers each way as we're about to go under a minute to play. Kentucky throws near side. It's complete to Ferguson, and he's trying to break away, and he can't. So they're going to rule him down at the 42-yard line of LSU. That's a gain of 8. 48 seconds. Clock ticking. No timeouts for Kentucky. Two receivers each way. Minchie in the shotgun. LSU rushing four. They've been blitzing a lot tonight. Pass into the middle. It's caught. Kenny Darby spins into the middle of the field and goes down at the 22-yard line. 35 seconds to play. 20-yard gain.
0: Plenty of time. You don't have to hurry. Just get lined up.
1: 32, 31. Two wideouts each way for Minchie. Has time. Looking the field. Scrambles off to the left. Running to the sideline, and he'll go out of bounds at the 18-yard line with 23 seconds left. The Cats are back in the red zone, powered by Toyota.
0: Smart play.
1: And plenty of room over there. Just take a little bit of yardage and get out of bounds.
0: So getting a couple of new receivers. Kaufman coming into the game.
1: Second down and 6 at the LSU 18-yard line. 23 seconds left. The Cats walked it off last week in overtime at South Carolina. taking this one right down to the wire again against number 10 LSU. Down three with 23 seconds to play. Tight end Rodriguez on the right side. Kaufman wide this way. Miller and Darby wide the other way. Minshew drops. Minshew sets. Throws for the end zone. Incomplete.
0: Threw to the wrong guy.
1: Trying to hit Kaufman. Rodriguez is open.
0: Yeah, I thought he should have gone to Willie in the middle.
1: They were both down the seams.
0: Yep.
1: So now it's third and six.
0: Get good pass.
1: 19 seconds left.
0: Gave his receiver a chance.
1: You can throw into the middle of the field if you need to, as long as it's for a first down. 4 out of 12 on third downs tonight for Kentucky. They need 6 here on third down. They're out of timeouts. They trail by 3. 19 seconds to play. 2 receivers wide each way for Kenny Minshew. Minshew retreats. Pressure coming. And he throws,
0: goodness gracious.
1: And it's incomplete.
0: He threw him out of bounds.
1: And to hit Rodriguez over on the far side for a first down. But
0: yeah, you got
1: to
0: kick it.
1: So now with 15 seconds left to play.
0: Wide open.
1: Adam Zuaje heading back out there.
8: Ruling on the field.
0: Tom, he's wide open.
8: It was an incomplete pass. The previous play is under further review.
0: Kenny turned and threw across his body, and the ball tailed out of bounds. I mean, if Willie catches that, he's got a chance probably to get inside the 10. And it's one-on-one.
1: I think he did catch it.
0: Yeah, but he's still short of the first down. Doesn't matter.
1: But it'd be a little closer for the field goal.
0: Yeah, that's true.
1: So you've got Adam Zuaje out back on the field. He's missed from 26, missed from 42 in this fourth quarter. Coming in, he was 6 out of 7. He made his first one. He'll be trying to kick to send it to overtime with 15 seconds on the clock. Wonder what's going through number 88's head.
0: Give me another chance, I hope.
1: He had that clutch field goal at Texas A&M and the road win there that doinked off the left upright and dropped straight down and cleared the crossbar. And then last week, the clutch kick at the end of regulation.
0: So as it stands, it's going to be about a 35-yard.
8: The receiver possessed the ball and put a foot down inbounds. So it's a catch. It will still be fourth down. Please reset the game clock to 16 seconds. 1-6, and the game clock will start on the snap.
1: So this will move the football down just short of the 14-yard line. And it's going to be about a 32-yard field goal.
0: They're actually going to give it another yard, 33.
1: Yeah, put it at the 33, just inside the left hash mark for the right-footed Adam Zuaje. Kicking into that wind. From this spot, he pulled one left earlier.
0: Lane called timeout.
1: And now LSU's going to use a timeout. Then the second one he missed when he was on the right hash mark, and he just didn't pull it at all, and it didn't get, just sailed just past the right upright. So he needs this one to send it to overtime. With now 16 seconds on the clock, they've added a second.
0: We should have a doctor in here with us when we do these games.
1: LSU 27, Kentucky 24.
0: UK Healthcare should provide us with a doctor in the booth.
1: It's been a frustrating second half for the Wildcats. Going up against one of the top defensive units in the country in the first half, they really moved the ball quite efficiently. It's just that LSU had the ball for most of the first half. Kentucky maxed out its time and got 21 points on the board to lead by 4. But here in the second half, 2 red zone failures. So now one more chance here in the red zone to try to tie it and send it to overtime. Good snap. Kicks on the way. This time, it's good. Both hands go up from both officials.
0: Good for that.
1: 27-27. You're right. Good for him. He comes through with 12 seconds to play. And do I need to remind you, anybody listening, there are 12 seconds left to play.
0: Well, thankfully it's a tie game and not Kentucky ahead, because then the Gatorade would have just been
1: 67 yards in 9 plays, only a minute 25 seconds off the clock. So they managed that very well. Kenny coming into this game was 12 of 14 in the red zone. But on the other side, LSU had allowed opposing quarterbacks to complete only 1 of 5 passes in the red zone this season. So LSU's defense has been able to get the upper hand in that red zone battle here in the second half. But the Cats have fought back to tie it at 27. So 12 seconds left, and Sivanji will be kicking into the wind. Now, what do you do with this kickoff, Jeff? Do you
0: kick it out of the end zone?
1: Kick it out of the end zone and give them a play?
0: Yep.
1: Don't worry about letting, trying to tick some of the time off?
0: No. They have no timeouts left.
1: Ball will be kicked into the wind from left to right, and then they'll have the coin toss, as we did last week down in Columbia, South Carolina. There's the kick. It is high. It is long. And it will be a touchback. And LSU has one play, one would think, from its own 25-yard line. It's only the second time since 1987 that LSU's come into a matchup with Kentucky with a top 10 ranking. The other time, it worked out pretty well in Kentucky's favor. 19 years ago. A triple over. That one went to overtime. Triple overtime. And Kentucky beat the Tigers. So got three guys up front, and then they just snap it back.
0: And he kneels down.
1: To Levin. He kneels down. So we are headed to overtime as the final seconds of regulation play tick off on homecoming night at Kroger Field. New life for the Wildcats. They're using up a few of their 9 lives tonight. Timeout on the field. We go to overtime. Tied at 27 when we come back on the UK Sports Network.
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1: Back at Kroger Field, and nobody's leaving. Why would they? It's a 27-all tie as we head to overtime. And as you might expect, courtesy of our man Corey Price with the stats, it is the first time ever for consecutive overtime games for the University of Kentucky football program. They won it last week, get their first overtime win in 11 years down in South Carolina on a 2-point conversion, and now they will head out for the coin toss. The captains will recreate what happened at the start of the game, and LSU and Kentucky will then square off with a 27-all tie. Kentucky getting close on plays and total yards now. 69 plays, 385 yards for LSU. 63 plays for 376 yards for Kentucky. Remember when I told you Jay Bateman wanted to, his magic number was 70 plays?
0: Yeah.
1: They ended up holding him to 69 plays, but they're going to have a few more here.
0: Yeah, we're going to get past it.
1: Dick Gabriel down there waiting for this coin toss. And last week they called heads both times.
13: Yep.
1: What about this? What did they start with today?
13: Tails.
1: LSU called.
13: Tails.
1: But it.
0: They called heads and it was tails.
13: Right.
11: And that was
13: and
11: LSU.
13: Last week, the official said it was their first overtime game of the year. I was just told for this crew, their first overtime game of the year.
0: What are they waiting for to do
13: TV.
0: Oh, you have to put all this on TV?
13: No, they were in a TV timeout.
0: I got you. That's what I meant. They have to play all this for the television.
11: 27 all. Dick Gabriel down for the coin toss for overtime.
13: Let's see if we have more handshakes. We'll get more rules, though. Here we go.
14: Quarters, we're getting a little extra football right here. So here's what we're going to do. We're going to start off first and 10 from the 25 with whoever starts with the ball, okay? The coin flip, the visiting team gets to call the toss, right? We're going to use the same coin. This is heads, the SEC logos. The flag is 12. The flag is the tail, right? You're going to get to call the toss. Your options are going to be whoever wins the toss is going to be offense, defense, or what team of the field you want to play.
13: We know this story.
14: So you're going to call the toss.
15: Heads.
14: He's going to call heads. So it's tails. You've won the toss. So you get to pick offense, defense, or which end of the field you want to start on.
15: We want to go defense.
14: Right? Okay, you want to go defense.
13: Kentucky wins the toss.
0: Again.
13: Kenny Minchie says the right thing. Go defense. Field.
11: So two lost coin tosses by LSU tonight have been like the two that Kentucky won as the visitor last week for the overtime.
0: Both called heads. Both
11: and they're going to go down to the same end of the field where they played last week, our left, going toward the end of the field that is farthest away from the Joe Kraft football facility. Kentucky will go first on defense. And how about the Kentucky defense, Jeff, coming up with the stop to force LSU to punt?
0: Yeah, the great play by Godfrey to make the tackle just short of the first down. That was huge.
11: And LSU elected to throw on third down and 10. And they ran a slant. And Godfrey made the tackle just short of the first down stick. So LSU, right to left with the win from the Kentucky 25. Levitt looking right, throws, complete. He's got Hawkins, and he's tackled and ridden out of bounds over on the far side by Sykes, but it's a gain of 10. Harris, I should say. Jackson Harris has had a nice night.
0: Yep, that was
11: caught a touchdown, thrown a touchdown. Pass.
0: It was a really good tackle. He misses that. He goes in.
11: First and 10. LSU at the Kentucky 15 off the right hash mark. Levitt looking right. Now he pulls it down. He's going to run. Hesitates. Goes left. Big hole at the 5. And he goes in for the touchdown.
0: Man, how about that? Two plays. Boom, boom. Done.
11: He cut left and then just kind of hesitated. And then hit the Jets. We got a Kentucky player shaken up. It's Ty Bryant holding his left hand. And over at the waist in pain. So LSU sends the kicker out there to attempt the point after to make it a 7-point lead. And could it happen again? Kentucky will get its chance and then would they go for two again if they can score the touchdown? Right now they're down 6. See if it's about to be 7. A little bit of a low snap, but he gets it up and through. So it's 34-27 in favor of LSU. And now Kentucky will get to start from the LSU or from the 25-yard line. And that's about as quick as you could score one, just about two plays.
0: Yeah, I mean, you had the nice throw to the outside for 10, and then 15-yard touchdown run. I mean, boom, boom, out go the lights.
11: So Kentucky will go from the 25-yard line, same direction, right to left. They need a touchdown to have a chance to win or tie. If they tie, it would go to a second overtime. 34-27 LSU. Kenny Minchie has him in the huddle.
16: Minshew from the shotgun. Baxter the setback to his right. At two wideouts each way. Now Rodriguez, who was wide left, shifts into the backfield. LSU brings the delayed blitz. Pass far side. Batted up into the air and incomplete. Tried to throw the back shoulder fade to DJ Miller over on the far side. And Pickett right there. And Miller could not come up with it. It'll be second and 10.
0: Boy, that's just really nice defense there. He's right up in his jersey. Nice pass.
16: And she 22 of 35 for 224. Some boos from the fans as they see the replay.
0: Snap.
16: Thought it was defensive pass interference. Three receivers in a triangle outside the right tackle. One wide out left. Now Kaufman coming in motion left. Minshew gives it to Baxter. Running left. And there's nothing there. He gets 2 yards. They tried to cross him up with a run. Keys on the tackle for LSU. They just have not been able to run the ball at all here in the second half.
0: Well, their pursuit angles are just, there's no cutback lanes, no nothing.
16: Third and 8. Kentucky 4 of 13 on third downs. They got 2 plays to get 8 yards. We're in overtime. LSU scored in 2 plays. Added the point after. They lead 34-27. They break the huddle. Miller, Kaufman, Darby split wide right. Rodriguez back to the near side. Minshew from the shotgun. LSU rushes 4. Minshew fires into the middle. It's caught across the 10, cutting right inside the 5, fighting down to the 2-yard line. I think it's Darby. He's still fighting. Down to the 1.
0: That kid is.
16: It was nearly picked off.
0: He is fearless. He ran a really nice route, and Minshew got it just inside the hand of the defender.
16: The Reds back. The Cats are back in the red zone, powered by Toyota after the 22-yard gain to Kenny Minshew. It's so good after the catch.
0: Yeah, Hayes and Knox in now.
16: So it's on the right hash mark at the 1-yard line. They've got Rodriguez to take the direct snap. Willie running straight ahead, tries to leap, and gets knocked back. So it's going to be about the 2-yard line. They had all that beef to the left. It's over 3,300 pounds of humans out there when they go with this formation, and they're going to shift out of it now. They get 2 of the linemen out.
0: Man.
16: So it's second down and goal from the 2. Kentucky down 7 in overtime. Didn't lose a full yard. The back nose of the football isn't quite touching the 2, so they need about a yard and a half to get this in, but they have had such trouble running the football in the second half. They sprint up to the line, unbalanced to the left. Hand it to Baxter, running left, goes in, standing up, touchdown, Kentucky. Well, they created a huge hole that time, Jeff.
0: Going for 2, Tom.
16: Why not?
0: Well, that was a big hole there, too. Nicely done.
16: So it's 34-33 in favor of LSU. And Kentucky will go for 2. They have a timeout. You each get 1 back in the overtime if
0: going
16: they want to take it.
0: Jumbo set.
16: They're going to get the big guys in there. Got all this beef. From the 3-yard line.
0: Why are they holding people? Let's go.
16: Do they have some kind of maybe trick off this?
0: And of course, who's on the field?
16: So it's a 2-point conversion attempt for the win for Kentucky, and now we've got the play stopped. Official referees headed over to the far side to talk to, you guessed it, Lane Kiffin.
0: No timeout, no nothing.
16: So now LSU's taking a timeout. There's off the board. So you're 3 yards away. You just ran left, had a big hole. You're going to have all that extra size to the left side of the formation. Willie Rodriguez.
0: Minshew's not even in there.
16: We'll take the direct snap.
0: Uh-oh. You know what play this is, Tom.
16: Well, we're about to find out.
0: You know what it is.
16: Cancer in the huddle. Play clock's at 21 as they break the huddle.
0: Watch Boyer.
16: Willie Rodriguez about to take the direct snap. Now he runs up under center. Steps back a couple of times, holding his hands under center. We're seeing if LSU would maybe move. And here comes a flag. Illegal procedure against Kentucky. Oh, my goodness. Down to DeGabriel.
13: Yeah, before the clock expired, Will Stein was screaming for a timeout, and he just got it.
16: Okay.
0: This is crazy.
16: So now all timeouts are gone. So the ball sits at the 3-yard line, which is where you spot it for the conversion. It's 34-33 LSU in overtime, first overtime. Kentucky going for two in the win, just like they did at South Carolina last week. But this time it's here in Lexington. It's the number 10 team in the country. And it's one play to win it or lose it. Do they stay with the same play? No, looks like they're taking the linemen out and coming, several of them walking back to the sidelines. So they're going to go with a more conventional set. So whatever they were thinking about, they've changed their mind. Kenny Minchie's out there. So they used the tight ends last week for the touchdown and the 2 points. Is that where we should look, Jeff?
0: I don't know. I have no earthly idea what this guy is going to do here.
16: Rodriguez sets up on the right side with Darby and Ferguson. They're all just outside the right tackle. To the left side come Miller and Skinner. So Boyer's not in there. And now the three guys to the right split out wide. Minchie, he can run it, and he does!
0: Yes! Oh, my!
16: 2 points, and Kentucky wins the game in overtime!
0: Oh, my goodness!
16: Andre Woodson scored on the same kind of play in regulation against LSU in 2007.
0: They spread it.
16: And they're on the field!
0: Todd, they spread everyone out. They have 3 and 2, and Minchie takes the snap, hesitates 1 second, and they go straight up the middle. No one in the middle.
16: Kenny, money, Minchie.
0: Wow. Oh, my goodness. Kentucky has played 3 top 10 teams, Tom, and beat 2 of them. And they're not in the top 25.
16: And just like it was in 2007, it is once again some big blue madness on the football field here in Kroger Field. My goodness. 2 missed field goals in the fourth quarter. They get the stop and force LSU to punt. They go down the field without a timeout, get the field goal to tie. LSU scores in 2 plays. Kentucky answers, goes for 2. They spread everybody out, and that included the LSU defense. And Kenny Minchie just looked, and the orange and white sea had parted, and there was nobody there.
0: I mean, what more can Will Stein do in his first season here?
16: And it's the 2007 theme again here, Jeff, in so many ways that we've just talked about. Here's another one from Corey Price. That's the last time Kentucky beat 2 top 10 teams in the same season. They're 5-1, and a first-year coach at Kentucky has never done that. Bear Bryant was 4-1, so was Will Stein until about a minute ago.
0: Wow, this is...
16: Dick Gabriel, are you safe down there?
17: Well, not really, but that's okay. I'm trying to get to the players.
16: Good luck.
17: I'm being overrun, as you can see.
16: You need to crowd surf to them.
17: There are people falling out of the stands.
16: They're just pouring in. What a night.
0: Wow.
16: What a homecoming.
17: I'm so glad Andre Woodson was here to see that, among others.
16: Well.
17: The players from the 07.
16: Here's another similarity. The quarterback then wears the same number as the quarterback now.
17: That's a good one.
16: So it was 3 for 2.
0: That's really neat. I mean, they got those goalposts down pretty quick, too, didn't they, Tom? Those collapsible goalposts. And wow.
17: Hey, I got the kicker of the hour right here.
16: Go.
17: Tell me about kicking that tying field goal.
18: Sorry, what was that?
17: Tell me about kicking the tying field goal.
18: I mean, it was a cool moment. I've not gotten to do something like that yet in my career, so I was excited. I just, you know, continued to trust myself and was able to make the kick. So
17: how could you handle that mentally after you missed the first two?
18: It's just all about keeping a short memory and moving on to the next play. Mentally, like, I was on from it. It was over.
17: That's the Will Stein message, right? Next play.
18: Yes, sir. Exactly.
17: How's it feel to beat this team?
18: Oh, it feels awesome. I'm so happy and excited, and excited for Oklahoma next week, too. Hopefully we can keep it rolling.
17: Go celebrate.
18: Thank you.
16: You know,
19: are you going to use that as the...
16: Just like The Godfather and the Top Gun movie franchise, the sequel was better than the original when it came to the Bluegrass Miracle.
0: I mean, this is just... remarkable what this team has done. They're down a couple of players on the defensive side. They've been banged up. They still haven't had their break. Now you go to Oklahoma next, who beat Texas today. But man, this is one you're going to remember for a while.
16: I wonder how many, if you could have the stat of how many pictures were snapped as you're doing right now with your phone at that moment.
0: I'd say a lot. But, you know, they just showed a replay, Tom, of Will Stein's reaction. And before the ball snapped, you could see his eyes get really big because he saw the exact same thing everyone else did. The two linebackers, because of the formation, 3 and 2, before the snap, they widen out there outside the hash. No way they can get back to the middle. And Minchie walks into the end zone untouched.
16: The whole field is covered in humans. Down to Dick Gabriel.
17: Big 94, Mr. Gadsden, what is this like celebrating down here?
20: Man, it's my first time ever having a storm in the field, so it got me emotional. I ain't gonna lie, this is beautiful. First time experience, I love it.
17: The defense had to make big stops in the second half. How did you guys do that?
20: Hey, we just persevered through adversity. I could put credit to my whole team, whole defense, offense as well. Special teams as well. We went out there and we did what we had to do.
17: What does this tell the nation? Think you get ranked this week?
20: I don't care about rankings, baby. All I know is we up right now, and we ain't going down no time soon. UK up right now, baby. Let's keep it going.
17: Go celebrate.
20: Yes, sir. Yes, sir.
0: Tom, there's 10,000 people on the field. I mean, look at that.
16: They keep coming.
0: Yeah.
16: I don't know how the players can get to the locker room.
0: They can't.
16: What a night at Kroger Field. If you were here tonight, you'll never forget it. If you were listening somewhere else tonight, you'll never forget it.
0: Hey, Dick, what is that song they were playing?
17: Is my mic on? There you go. I believe that's Calling Baton Rouge.
0: Oh, Calling Baton Rouge.
17: Yeah, yeah.
16: They're not taking calls right now. Kentucky 35. LSU 34 in overtime.
0: Wonder where Reese Davis ranks him this week.
16: What a night at Kroger Field for homecoming. Rich Brooks and all those 07 guys here to see it.
0: Logan Stenberg just came running in here. He's jumping out of it.
16: Doesn't sound like he's got a voice left.
0: Oh, man. Well, I think I'm going to sit out in the parking lot and smoke a cigar after this
16: one. I don't think anybody's going to sleep anytime soon.
0: No.
16: All right, we're going to take a break. Make sure our man Dick Gabriel's safe down there and that mass of people. And start to recap what we all just witnessed and what you just heard tonight. In overtime, Kentucky takes down number 10 LSU, 35-34. 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
3: Back at Kroger Field, 35-34 in overtime. Kentucky shocks LSU, but I don't know if it was a shock to the Big Blue Nation, Jeff Pecora, because Kentucky's making a habit of breaking the hearts of LSU fans.
4: Yeah, first it was Tony Morgan of the women's basketball team that hit that huge shot to win the game. Then it's Malachi Moreno with the miracle against LSU, and now Kenny Minchie. So Morgan, Moreno, and Minchie. Thanks, Big D.
3: You've got people who have tried to clear the wall and come onto the field, and some of them have been injured. And now right in front of me, you've got first aid folks trying to help somebody, and they can't make enough room because they just now asked folks to clear the stadium. But it's got a little dangerous, I got to tell you. But now folks are filing out. But, guys, how many layers to this game? Just like last week and just like 19 years ago, the win over LSU, Tom, this thing went back and forth so many ways.
5: And Kentucky scores at the end, the very end, the last play of the first half by inches, an extra push that got them in. Then they can't move the ball very well in the second half, stymied by a great LSU defense. The Tigers forge the lead, and then Kentucky puts together its first meaningful drive of the second half, and they get into the red zone, and they get stopped, and they miss the field goal. And then they create a turnover, a fumble that set them up in the red zone, and they couldn't punch it in for the score, and another missed field goal. And then you've got LSU gets a first down, so you have three timeouts and 2 minutes to play, and you've got to get them stopped and get the ball back, and they got them stopped by less than a yard. The tying field goal, and then win it in overtime on a two-point conversion for the second week in a row. And it's just, You would write this up, and they would just tell you, no, that's silly. That's not going to happen.
4: Tom, and Dick, the thing that is amazing to me is this is being done by youngsters. I mean, this is the catch by Ferguson was fantastic. What a fantastic catch. Darby, the catch, and then the run after the catch.
5: Yeah, that set up, that set them up. Their first down got them nothing in the overtime. Right. So Darby makes the play, and I mean, I didn't see the replay. It looked like there was a chance the ball could get picked. Darby ends up with it and then does his thing, which is run after the catch and gets it all the way down, nearly scored. And then they get the touchdown and then the 2 points on the Minchie scramble or Minchie run. It was a designed run. They spread it out, and then he just ran. And again, go back to 07, Andre Woodson, same end of the field. It was in regulation. Did that exactly, and spread him out, and the whole field opened, and he could have walked in.
4: Well, here's the other thing that we haven't even touched on. But there were the number one player in the state of Kentucky. There was the number one player. There was an offensive tackle here, the wide receiver that's committed to Louisville. He was here tonight. What do you think these recruits are thinking when they sit here and see this scene and the way that their coach has the biggest guts I've ever seen? I was trying to think of some word that wasn't bad. But, you know, and you're thinking, I got to play for this guy. And they end up with over 400 yards of total offense, too. LSU had a big lead on 4-10. Kentucky finishes with 401 yards.
3: And you know what, guys? I talked to Nick Mangione on the sidelines. They are no bigger fan of Kentucky football. And I reminded him, I said 19 years ago, Jeff, to your point about recruits, 19 years ago, they told me that after Kentucky upset LSU, baseball recruits were calling the coaches saying, I want to commit to Kentucky, because they saw what happened.

0: in the stadium and the sea of humanity that flooded the field just as it did tonight. And Nick said it just carries all across the campus, this kind of energy. And the crowd that showed up tonight, they stayed in their seats. And how many times could you have said, man, we've seen this movie before. They found a new way to blow the game. And yet nobody left because it seems like, guys, anything is possible with this team.
1: I'd love to be in the locker room right now. The coach is in there. He hasn't started his post-game comment yet because he's in there and those kids are bouncing off the wall.
0: There's still
1: right
0: players
1: now.
0: Out here on
1: oh,
0: the
1: yeah,
0: field.
1: Oh, yeah, there's still guys out here. But, I mean, this is just a remarkable scene. And to do it on national television, I just think this is going to be huge for Kentucky. And it's going to be real interesting now. I don't know if any other team has played three top 10 teams and beaten two of them already. I just can't think of another team that's played them yet.
0: Well, it's almost becoming a trademark, isn't it?
1: Yeah.
0: Overtime, go for two. Why not? No one was surprised when they went for two. But I think, guys, the way they scored, the way they got that two-point conversion by Kenny Minchie, and, of course, stealing a page out of LSU's book with Leavitt scoring that way. That was pretty.
1: Well, the call was phenomenal because you break the huddle and you start kind of bunch, and then you spread out. So you go three and two. So the middle backers, the two guys that are inside backers, they're all the way outside the hash. And when he looks up, there's just nothing in front of him. All he needs is for the three guys, the center and two guards, to just make a seam, and he walks into the end zone. Just a brilliant play call, but a brilliant formation to set up the play.
0: Well, they just about got all the players into the locker room now, so we'll take another break. Much more post-game programming to go. We'll hear from a Wildcat. We'll hear from Will Stein, obviously, and a ton of highlights from this one. 35-34 Kentucky in overtime. Back in a minute on the UK Sports Network.
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8: Welcome back to Kroger Field, which is still covered with people dressed in blue. After Kentucky beat LSU 35-34 in overtime, time to select the Kentucky Farm Bureau Insurance UK Defensive Player of the Game. Jeff Pecoro, who gets the call?
1: Well, I tell you what, I'm going to point out a couple of guys. As you and I talked about, I thought Harkless played his best game of the year.
8: Great.
1: He really collapsed the pocket. Three tackles, 1.5 sacks, 1.5 tackles for loss. He played a great game. Ty Bryant, 6 more tackles, a half tackle for loss, and that big interception on the tip. But I got to go with the youngster who I just played. He had to play almost the entire game. Bo Barnes at linebacker. He finished with 12 tackles, 2.5 tackles for loss. And the defense, Tom, LSU's defense really was solid. They only had 1 sack and 3 tackles for loss, 4 minus plays. Kentucky's defense ends the game with 3 sacks and 8 tackles for loss. So 11 minus plays by the Kentucky defense. That's getting it done.
8: Defensive player of the game presented by Kentucky Farm Bureau Insurance. Big on commitment. So now the Wildcats will head back out on the road where they've already won twice this season. They'll definitely be ranked. I'm going to go ahead and walk right out on that limb and safely make that prediction.
1: Reese Davis.
8: And they're going to go to Oklahoma, which upset number one Texas today. But it is making the turn on the season. They're heading into the second half of the season, and Kentucky came in here tonight, a little beat up, longer availability report than we've seen. And you mentioned Barnes. Barnes had to come out for one play when he lost his wind after making a tackle, landing on somebody's foot. But I think he and Godfrey played every play of this game at inside linebacker.
1: It's just amazing. Sam Green did a nice job. He played several plays at the inside linebacker spot as well on the outside. So he's sacrificing for the team, and they had a package for him to play inside. And it's going to be real interesting moving forward, Tom, to see if anything happens with the Alex Afari situation. I know he's obviously the attorneys are talking, and you keep your fingers crossed that young man can come back and play again. But, just really nice game by the defense, I'll tell you that.
8: You're listening to Wildcat Wrap-Up. It's presented by Morgan & Morgan for the people. And the Wildcats win it, and Wildcat Wrap-Up will continue. We'll hear from a player, hear from Coach Stein. It's all coming up, and you're not going to bed, so hang with us on the UK Sports Network.
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0: at Kroger Field, where they have finally cleared the field, and they're trying to clear the stadium still, and they are still celebrating in the Kentucky locker room, and why not? The Wildcats, time and again, having to battle back and beat LSU, upsetting the nation's top or 10th-ranked team. And wow, I mean, 2 weeks in a row, overtime, 2 weeks in a row, the Wildcats win the toss, so vital at the start of overtime, and 2 weeks in a row, a two-point conversion wins it for Kentucky. And we got a lot to discuss tonight. Obviously, we've got highlights. We've got a player coming up to chat with us, even though I got a chance to talk to three or four out there. But we're going to bring C.J. Baxter in and talk to him about what it's been like to get healthy and make the contributions that he is making right now for the Kentucky Wildcats. And, of course, Tom Leach and Will Stein. That's all ahead on the Morgan & Morgan postgame show here on the UK Sports Network.
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0: Wildcat wrap-up brought to you by Morgan & Morgan. And as I said, there are a lot of highlights from tonight. Some low lights, too. We won't go over that. But we will tell you, of course, that Kentucky fell behind 3-0. LSU drives for an early field goal. But Kentucky almost immediately answered, first of all, with a huge play by C.J. Baxter.
1: Operating out of the shotgun. Set back Baxter to his right. He gets the call. Straight ahead. Big hole cuts right at the 30. Uh-oh. Look out! Across the 50. They're chasing him. Will they catch him? He's across the 20. 10, 5, and tackled inside the 5-yard line at the 3 of LSU. Just a straight ahead handoff, and they hit the big play on the first play.
0: And he couldn't quite get to the end zone on that play, but he did a short while later.
1: Minchie, Baxter to his left, got to be a little tired, but he gets the call, bounces it outside, goes in, touchdown, Kentucky, the Wildcats retake the lead.
0: So just like that, C.J. Baxter had gained 78 yards against an LSU team that only gives up about 60 yards a game in rushing. And we saw that defense later in the game, but Kentucky gashed the Tigers earlier. Now LSU answered with a touchdown, but then Kentucky came right back. Brock Kaufman, with one of the highlights of the young season so far, goes 55 yards with a punt.
1: Good snap. Very high. Kaufman fields it at the 46, breaks the first tackle, trying to swing out near side, uses the stiff arm to get to the edge, and he does. He's down the near sideline across the 40, tiptoeing across the 30, 20, cuts left at the 10, yes. 5, touchdown!
2: Yes.
1: Kentucky!
2: Yes.
1: What a run back by Brock Kaufman!
0: Reminding people who've been around for a while of Derek Abney and the way he used to run back punts, and also wore number 12. LSU responded with a touchdown, but then Kentucky, almost perfect execution inside the final 2 minutes of the first half, gets it all the way down inside the one. Kenny Minchie covered the last, I guess, half a yard thanks to Kentucky's version of the tush push.
1: Same look. Minchie under center. Goes straight ahead. LSU trying to stone him. They're still getting the push. They're still going. Waiting for the signal. None yet. They're unpiling the players. Touchdown, Kentucky! And the Cats will take the lead into the locker room.
0: Minchie had scored actually prior to that, but LSU had called a timeout, so they had to run through it again. Lane Kiffin spent probably enough time on the field. He could have lettered tonight as much time as he spent on the field. But the Wildcats took the 21-17 lead. Kentucky needed a big defensive play, needed a couple of them in the second half, and they got them. First of all came the interception by Ty Bryant in the third quarter.
1: 11, 14 of 18 in the first half. Standing tall in the pocket. Fires far side. It's
3: intercepted on a deflection.
1: Bryant heading far side across the 40. Cuts back left, and he's tackled at the LSU 36-yard line.
0: That was an eighth interception of the year turned in by Sam Leavitt. And then later on, with the Wildcats trailing, Kentucky needed something good to happen, and it did.
1: Leavitt with a play fake and is looking to throw. Protection breaking down. The ball's knocked loose, and it's a fumble. It is loose. Kentucky diving for it. There's still a scramble. The Wildcats say they have it inside the 15, and
2: yes,
1: they do!
2: Yes!
1: Maurkice Humphrey-Grace knocked it loose, and the Cats are on it at the LSU 13-yard line.
0: Unfortunately, they came up empty on that particular drive or possession, but Cats finally made something good happen. So Zawagi, as we all know, missed a couple of field goals. He got one last chance from 33 yards out to tie it up in the closing moments, and he did, as I said, from 33 yards out.
1: Two red zone failures, so now one more chance here in the red zone to try to tie it and send it to overtime. Good snap. Kicks on the way. This time, it's good. Both hands go up from both officials.
0: So it goes overtime. LSU scores in only two plays, kicks the extra point. And by the way, once again, Kentucky won the toss, so chose defense. LSU goes first, scores the touchdown, gets the 7. Wildcats come back. They've got to get it into the end zone. And on the way there, a huge throw, Minchie to Darby, who nearly got it into the end zone.
1: LSU rushes 4. Minchie fires into the middle. It's caught across the 10, cutting right inside the 5, fighting down to the 2-yard line. I think it's Darby. He's still fighting down to the 1.
0: So So from the 1 yard line, Kentucky, which had very little luck in the second half running the football, turned to C.J. Baxter again, and he powered his way in.
1: They sprint up to the line, unbalanced to the left. Hand it to Baxter, running left, goes in, standing up, touchdown, Kentucky. Well, they created a huge hole that time, Jeff.
4: Going for two, Tom.
0: That made it 34-33, and immediately all eyes turned to the Kentucky sideline. Everybody over there holding up two fingers. Yes, indeed, they went for two. And finally, Kenny Minchie got a chance. There was a little bit of a misdirection from LSU once again from their sideline, and a timeout called by Kentucky trying to get him to jump. Wildcats finally come with the final play, and you will hear this one for a long, long time.
1: Rodriguez sets up on the right side with Darby and Ferguson. They're all just outside the right tackle. To the left side come Miller and Skinner. So Boyer's not in there. And now the three guys to the right split out wide. Minchie, he can run it, and he does!
5: Yes! Oh my!
1: 2 points, and Kentucky wins the game in overtime!
4: Oh my goodness!
1: Andre Woodson scored on the same kind of play in regulation against LSU in 2007.
4: They spread it.
1: And they're on the field!
0: They were indeed celebrating with their Wildcats as Kentucky wins at 35-34, second consecutive week that the Wildcats win in overtime, and they do it by going 4-2 successfully, and now maybe they'll crack the top 25. We'll come back with more of the Morgan & Morgan Wildcat wrap-up in just a minute here on the UK Sports Network.
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0: At Kroger Field, the Morgan & Morgan Wildcat wrap-up show rolls on. Jeff Pecoro steps in, and at halftime we laughed about time of position meant nothing, but it certainly did, I thought, Jeff, in the second half.
4: Well, I thought Kentucky did a great job of running that clock down, and you know, at halftime, what, they had 20-something more plays than Kentucky did, right? Time of possession was way skewed. Kentucky using that that little sugar huddle and not substituting means the defense can't substitute. And so now you control the clock. And obviously when you score that quickly a couple of times, you know, you're not going to have as many plays. But it ends up they only had a few more plays than Kentucky did in the game. But I thought the clock management was fantastic tonight. And again, I just, for people who don't know football, who are just fans, you have to, I'm going to try to tell you how this play happened. You have to appreciate the simplicity of the play, but also the just how layered this play was. So when they break the huddle to go for two, right, they're in kind of a bunch set. Then they move out. So you move everybody to the outside. You have two receivers on this side and three receivers on this side, right? So what that does is they're playing man because you're at the goal line. So everybody has their man, but when everybody spreads out, the two linebackers who are in the middle, they also go outside. So now they're at the hash marks. So when the ball snapped, there's literally no one in front of him. All he needed was just a small seam. The guards in the center just did Shibola and Colton did a great job of opening things up, and he just walked into the end zone. But that's the complexity of Will's play calling and Joe Sloan and what they do. They do a lot of eye candy, and all that is you're just trying to distract that defense for one instant, and then you have the upper hand. And when it comes down to the end of a game and play calling, I'm just amazed. This is kids in his first year as the head coach.
0: How surprised were you that Darby was so wide open on such a crucial play that nearly got into the end zone?
4: I wasn't surprised. I'm surprised at how young he is and it's that way. He runs pass routes like
0: Keenan Burton.
4: Like a senior.
0: Yeah.
4: I mean,
0: like Dickie Lyons.
4: He sticks his foot in. He doesn't round things. When he makes a cut, he cuts back towards the quarterback. When he comes across, he doesn't drift to give the defender time to come up underneath. He just runs really good routes. He's really good with his shoulders and his hips of ducking inside or outside, depending on how he wants to cut. Just fantastic what he did. Kentucky ends up the game with 401 yards offense, LSU 410.
0: Wow. So
4: they basically caught up to him. And really, the passing yards was nothing in the first half.
0: Right.
4: And they end up, he throws for 246 yards, 68 plays to 71, so three more plays at the end.
0: How about
4: that? So, and again, third down efficiency, just 5 of 14. They were 7 of 13, but Kentucky, and this was a stat I thought was going to kill them, in the red zone in the second half, 0 for 3 until they get to overtime.
0: Yep. Yep. All right, coming up next, we'll talk to one of many, many Kentucky players who contributed tonight, celebrated tonight, and will never forget tonight. That's C.J. Baxter. That's all ahead on the UK Sports Network.
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1: Welcome back to Kroger Field. And postgame comments with Coach Will Stein are presented by Kroger, the official grocer of the Kentucky Wildcats. I guess we say don't doubt the power of the Power K.
18: Which is happened.
19: Oh, my gosh. I think I had like, I don't know, it's five, like the old five heart attacks tonight.
1: It's the old Jack Buck baseball call. I can't believe what I just saw.
19: Seriously, that was crazy. That was a crazy game. Our guys are tough. They're tough-minded. These guys play really hard for each other. They love Kentucky. They love Big Blue Nation. They played so hard tonight. I'm so glad we did that for our fans. They showed up tonight, and like they did, that was an incredible environment. And it took everybody. I mean, all three phases made plays. We got a punt return on punt, block, punt return for a touchdown. We hit a game-tying kick at the end. We had timely stops on defense. We had turnovers and takeaways on defense, and our offense had a two-minute drive at the end. And so it took everybody. It really did. So,
1: and the defense went out there. LSU gets one first down, and at that point, they can't get another one or it's over.
19: No, and I was I was shocked that they didn't go for it on fourth and one. I thought they were to try to end the game, Yeah. So that was very surprising to me in that moment. But thankfully they didn't and gave us another opportunity. We tried to mess it up about 10 times tonight, finally we got it right. So pretty incredible.
1: Did you say anything to Adam after the second one he missed? Because it was the chance, you always know the chance.
19: Yeah, we were back so quickly on defense. It was really when Lane iced him, I was like, man, you're really good. Like, go kick it through. You're fine. You do it every day in practice. I've seen you do it a million times. Just go kick it, just like you always have. And I was really proud of him in that moment. That's a tough spot to be in. I mean, I was never a kicker. I mean, I don't know if anybody was a kicker out there listening, but everybody's watching you. Like, you better hit it. And he's a really good player. He's done it all year. He's made big kicks, and he did it when it mattered.
1: And you had guys tonight make plays that haven't made the kinds of plays they made. Caden Ferguson's first one.
19: Yes.
1: Kaufman's punt return.
19: Yes.
1: You had two inside linebackers that played just about every snap of the game.
19: Battling. Yeah, I mean, like, we literally said the other day in our staff meeting, we said, you know what, Ferg's going to play better because he played last week against South Carolina, and he wasn't perfect. They actually messed up a few plays, but he was going to be better in the game because he literally got game reps last week. And what happened? Made giant plays for us. Brock Kaufman. He's been back there a bunch. He had a pitch to hit, as we call it. The punt was in a good position and housed it. I mean, it was incredible. It really was. It was guys that you weren't necessarily ready to make plays that did. DJ Miller had a big game for us. Kenny Darby had a big game. Willie had a big game. Like, everybody played well when it mattered. So there's going to be a ton of stuff that we watch and say, man, we could get better in this moment. But, man, now's not the time to think about that. It's about celebrating our players and their fight tonight.
1: Tell me about the two-point play. You had the big guys in there, and the timeout comes, and you make the change. So what happened in your head?
19: Well, we were going to try to hard count them in the big set to see if we can get it to almost on the 1.5. I mean, bad by me. I should have put it on the left middle or the left to do that, knowing that if they call a timeout, we call a timeout, the ball is still going to be there. We can't move the hash again. So we got a little lucky in that moment. We called an empty drop back two-point play that we've had, and You know, they had a light box. There was 40 linemen, and everybody was in a, it was in a too high shell. The mic was walked, the will was walked, and Kenny just called his own number and took it up the middle.
18: So that was,
19: yeah. I mean, that wasn't the, we didn't call quarterback draw. He just said, screw it, I'm running. And thank the Lord he did.
18: Well, there was no decision but that to make when you see the whole C parts.
19: Yeah, we were trying to throw a little stick route to Willie on the mic, and the mic just related to him on the snap, and then Kenny just replaced him and ran vertical. And they didn't, I didn't see, but look, didn't look like they twisted the front at all to kind of disrupt QB draw. And so it was, I mean, you and me, we could have ran through that one, yep. Tom.
18: All right, quick break. We'll be right back. More with Coach Stein on the UK Sports Network.
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18: Coach Will Stein, as we continue our interview after the Cats defeat LSU in overtime, 35-34. I asked you this after the game down at A&M. How many text messages you got?
19: Well, I don't know. I mean, I'm still about 500 behind from the last week, so I can't imagine right now.
18: Second half, LSU really clamped down on the running game. Did they do something differently or just play better?
19: They're, like, really, like, up the field, penetrating D-line, so when we're trying to run our down block pin pull schemes, they're just like getting through quickly. And they played a lot of one high defense. They were forcing us to try to throw the football. And so whenever you add more people to the box, like it's harder to run. But we knew going into it, they're not a big two high shell defense. They're more of a one high man to man cover three and sprinkle in some two high. And we were able to pop some runs early on. You know, we had to find some better answers as we get into the game plan, really in those moments to try to get the ball on the perimeter. And we did, we tried, and it just, we were trying to run, like, you know, like I said, our pin pull schemes. They're just so up the field that all of our back blocks were getting destroyed.
18: You had one play. It was, I think maybe the drive where the first field goal was missed. I think where you hit Willie leaking out, and when he turns, it's going to be a huge play. And he slips.
19: My golly, man. So, yeah, that was just like a little inside zone with a divide, slipped flat, and so we read it perfect. And it's a tough play to defend, especially they're in man-to-man coverage and bad eyes by them. But that's a hard play to stop. You know, it's like what I was talking about in the break. They got a lot of hard plays to stop. Like, they have guys in weird positions. You know, the double pass, like, they were in the little, you know, dirty bunch. And it just... it's hard to defend. They have a really good offense. They have a really good scheme, and they have really fast and dynamic players with the ball.
18: And the quarterback was excellent tonight.
19: Yeah, Sam Leavitt's a baller. I mean, the guy's an NFL player, and he's taken his took Arizona State to the playoffs. And I mean, there's a reason why he was one of the highly rated players in this last cycle of portal. He can play ball.
18: You had some guys. Talk about guys that. Hadn't made these kind of plays for you on the defensive side. We thought Harkless was fantastic tonight.
19: Yeah, he was, and he's a guy that we need to play well. He's so big, and he can be really physical and really control the interior of the defensive line, and so I was really proud of him, proud of that unit, and it wasn't pretty by any means, but they found a way.
18: Jay told us yesterday, Jay Bateman, that is the kind of the sweet spot would be 70 plays. If you could keep them under 70 plays, and in terms of fatigue with the injuries that you've been dealing with and losing Afari, all of that. And they had 39, it seemed like, by about the end of the first quarter.
19: Yeah.
18: And I looked up at the stats at the end of regulation, they had 69 plays.
19: Yeah. Well, I mean, you know, we do a nice job of stopping running backs running the ball. You know, we had to continue to work on quarterback runs and then, you know, defending the pass. It's just, you know, we've been down some bodies, and our guys have battled through. You know, I mean, Grant Godfrey, I see him out there. He's just battling with a freaking elbow brace on and just keeps getting up and keeps going. Bo Barnes went down, went back in. Like, so I told Bo, I said, are you really hurt? He was like, yeah. I'm like, are you? Like, I need you to play. You know, you got to play, man. Who else are we going to play? And so he got up, ran off, and came back in the game. So that was huge.
18: Godfrey made the tackle that forced – the punt, because it looked like us in real time. It looked like it was the first down, and then he stops about a half yard.
19: They ran like a good like motion to the stack, like a little behind option play, and the guy broke in. And anytime you get an option route that breaks in, it's usually the big bite, you know, because you can catch it and knife it up the field. And when they caught it, honestly thought it was a first, and then I saw it was short. I was like, oh my gosh, we got a chance, and so we did, and we made the most of it.
18: More Coach Stein when we come back. Postgame comments presented by Kroger, the official grocer of the Wildcats. This is the UK Sports Network.
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8: What a game tonight at Kroger Field as we welcome you back to Wildcat Wrap-Up presented by Morgan & Morgan for the People. I'm Darren Hedrick with you at the UK Sports Network Studios as Kentucky defeats LSU in overtime, 35-34. The Cats going for two again. And this time it was Kenny Minchie who came up with the walk-off two-point conversion to beat the Tigers by a point. And in this calendar year, you go back to New Year's Day, it was Tony Morgan for the women's basketball team that sank LSU down in Baton Rouge with a three-pointer, 80-78, Malachi Moreno, and now Kenny Minchie. And for more on tonight's win, let's send you back to Kroger Field where Tom Leach is standing by. Tom?
9: Darren, thank you. We apologize for the technical issues. One more segment here with Coach Stein. You had a lot of recruits here for an opportunity. It was teed up for a great opportunity when you're playing the number 10 team in the country, but you're playing the number 10 team in the country, so it is not easy. But what must this do for what you're trying to build?
10: Best way to get recruits is to win football games. You can show them fancy uniforms and write them letters and all this stuff. The best way that kids want to play here is to win. And so was really proud that we're able to come out and get the victory. And obviously when they see Big Blue Nation as a recruit, it's life-changing. It's game-changing for us. So have to continue to sell out Kroger Field just like we did tonight. And more great players want to come here to Kentucky.
9: Kenny Minchie comes up with the big play at the end to win it with a two-point conversion run. Talk to us about, because for him, first time starter, so there's a lot of first times and haven't seen that before and experiences to live through and learn from. So what did he do tonight for you?
10: Well, thankfully he'd seen a go for two in overtime, you know. Yes. He's done that before. Oh my gosh. Yeah, I mean, Kenny just battles, you know. It wasn't pretty. He had some moments that, no, I think he'd want back. We had a 4th-and-3. We're in a go, and we throw mesh out there, and we miss an opportunity to throw it to Willie. He's probably going to walk in the end zone, hitting him. We had some You know, we took a sack that we shouldn't have taken a sack that kind of got us on the left hash and deepened us up, and then we missed the field goal the next play. So, you know, I think there's a lot of firsts, but, you know, at the end of the day, he took us on a two-minute drive in the fourth quarter and end up, you know, getting a go a tying field goal and then winning in overtime. So that's life. That's college football. You got to battle and you got to persevere.
9: And it's one thing to say next play mentality and just stay in the moment. It's harder to do that sometimes after you've missed two field goals or you've made a bad play as a quarterback or whatever.
10: It's really hard. Yeah, it's hard for everybody. It's hard for fans. It's hard for coaches. It's hard for people. You know, something goes bad in your life, it's hard to move on to the next day or the next minute of your life. Yeah, but that's what we train to do, because if we think about what happened in the past or try to worry about the future, like, you can't be great in that moment. And so he was great in the moments that he needed to be great in, and there'll be plenty of things for him to get better at, but shoot, it's always better to get better at after you win a big game at home. I know that.
9: Well, you guys are, you know, 100 miles an hour and diving deep on the job you're doing from day to day. But you and your guys gave this fan base a moment. People that saw it or listened to it or watched it or were here for it are going to remember for the rest of their lives.
10: Yeah, I will too. This is really cool. Really cool. And just proud to be from the state, proud to represent the University of Kentucky, all the people from east to west, north to south. And these players love our fans, love Lexington, love UK, love every city in the state that is cheers for us. So we do it for them.
9: Not going to ask anything else because we can't do better than that. Thank you.
10: Thanks, Tom. Go Cats.
9: Coach Will Stein, post-game comments presented by Kroger, official grocer of the Wildcats. We'll be right back on the UK Sports Network.
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16: Welcome back to Morgan and Morgan Wildcat Wrap-Up. Dick Gabriel with you. Joined now by C.J. Baxter, who patiently waited for the head coach to do his thing. Yeah, so we appreciate you hanging out with us. Of course, he's still wearing his pads.
17: Yeah.
16: You know.
17: I want to go play again.
16: Do you? Hey, man, the way you were playing tonight. And we will talk a lot about that, but first of all, congratulations.
17: Thank you so much.
16: Secondly, your grandparents got to watch you play tonight all the way up from Orlando by car because they don't fly.
17: At all.
16: They have never seen you play?
17: In person, no.
16: Not even high school?
17: Nope.
16: My goodness. Why did they choose this game?
17: I begged them. I begged them, and I told my mom, like, they got to come to this one. I just knew what type of game it was going to be. I've been blessed to have the season I'm having so far. All glory to God for that. But I just wanted them to come to this one. It was just, I was like, all right. I always tell them, I'm like, y'all don't got to come to a game. I mean, just watch on TV, get that experience. But for this one, I'm like, can y'all please come to this one? I begged them and begged them. And finally, Thursday, they were like, we're going to come. So they came, and super grateful for that.
16: Everybody here knows your story, Kentucky fans.
17: Yeah.
16: How you started elsewhere. You had some serious injuries and some serious situations and persevered. How much did family help you? Grandparents, parents, you know?
17: Man, a ton, man. I'm a big family guy.

0: lonely, and I'm gonna let you have those days. And at first I'm like, dang, why you letting me have those days? And he was like, because when you get older and you have a wife, a family, and kids, there's going to be adversity, and you got to be man, you got to be a man and learn how to handle that, those things and stuff like that. So I'm super grateful for that moment. My mom, you know, she babied me.
1: Of course.
0: You know,
1: it's her job.
0: When I had surgery, you know, she was the one that gave me a shower. It was super hard to shower on my own, all of that.
1: I understand.
0: My girlfriend, love her to death. She the one that, you know, because my parents are in Florida. I was in Texas at the time. My girlfriend, she plays professional softball now, but at the time she was playing collegiate softball at Texas. She would leave practice early, tell the coaches, hey, I got to take him to PT. Can I leave 10 minutes early and make sure he gets there on time, pick him up, stuff like that. So, man, I'm super thankful for my family through the whole process. Can't forget about my sister. Just her always checking up on me, coming to spend time with me, man. My family was the reason I got through that.
1: And it's funny how sometimes football imitates life. You went through so much adversity tonight as a team, and you still persevered. Yeah. How did you guys pull this off?
0: Man, culture. Culture wins games, man. We talk about the band of brothers. Soldiers DNA was our saying this week, Soldiers DNA. You know, and we kept saying that soldiers, they run to the fight. They don't run away from it. And we talked about that throughout this whole week, and we ran to the fight. We knew that it was, man, the thing about playing SEC games is a four-quarter game all the time. I mean, that's the great thing about SEC is like playing NFL games in a sense. So we knew what it was going to take to win. As soon as we went to overtime, everybody on the sideline, we've been here before. Let's go win this game. And that was the best part about it. Nobody, you know, shook. Nobody was shaking up in the moment. We all was like, let's go attack this and let's go win this game.
1: Well, you spared me asking you that question because this is just nothing new to you guys. So let's go back to the beginning. They take the early lead. Next thing you know, you're running away from their defense.
0: I got to score that.
1: Well, Mr. Pecoro right here pointed out that you need to watch the video.
0: Yes,
1: you kept peeking back, didn't you?
0: Yes, I kept looking back. I know now, though. It won't happen no more. Yeah, as soon as that happened, I'm like, man, Coach Long, please give me the ball the next play. Let me get in the end zone. Thankfully, he did.
1: And you did, yeah.
0: But all the credit for that play, and the whole game goes to the O-line.
1: Sure.
0: Big blue wall. I'm none without those guys. They're amazing. I mean, I get all the stats, the touchdowns, but they deserve it. I mean, I'm literally nothing without.
1: I know they take pride in that, though.
0: Yeah,
1: they do.
0: I owe them a big dinner. Hold me to it. I'm gonna take them to a big
1: and they
0: dinner.
1: Blasted open a hole in the overtime. What was that play all about?
0: It was just them saying, coming together, man, let's finish this game. Let's go bury them. That's what they said. Let's go bury those guys, and that's what they did. And
1: I mean, you walked into the end zone.
0: Yeah, dude. Man, the way that they prepare throughout the week, it's amazing to see. We always say, Costan, we do team run Tuesday and Wednesday. Good on good. The one overs, one D. And before every game, we'd be like, it's just team run on the Saturday. That's all we do. It take all 11 to run the ball, and that's exactly what we did today.
1: One more, and I'll let you go because I know you want to get back and celebrate with your family. What was your thought when you saw Kenny take off for the end zone? Because that was not a call quarterback. Your coach just admitted
0: it
1: that.
0: It wasn't. Well, when we went into overtime, and if you see when I scored, I didn't celebrate because I knew we were going for two.
1: Sure.
0: I know Coach Stein and Coach Sloan how aggressive they are. When Kenny got out there, I mean, that was just Kenny being Kenny, though. Like, if you go look at that last drop, he was super dialed in. The way that he was taking command of the offense and signaling plays and stuff like that, I'm like, I was amazed just watching him. And I'm in the game at the same time. I'm like, oh, yeah, three got a rhythm right now. So, man, that guy, he comes to work every single day, like, since from the day he got here up until now, and it's going to continue just the way that he carries himself. It's just amazing to see.
1: Like, so it didn't surprise you when he saw the opening and went for it?
0: It didn't surprise me at all. That's three.
1: Well, I'm delighted for you that things are working out. You bounced back from your injury, and now you get to share this with your family.
0: Thank you so much.
1: And this is a night UK fans will never forget. And you were a big part of it. Oh, no, I know you won't. Thank you so much. All right. Appreciate it, CJ.
0: Thank you.
1: CJ Baxter, when we come back, more from Darren Hedrick. This isn't the only upset around the country, but it's been a great day in college football. Back in a minute on the UK Sports Network.
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1: Hey BBN, UK football coach Will Stein here. 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
1: Final segment of Wildcat Wrap-Up presented by Morgan & Morgan for the People. I'm Darren Hedrick at our UK Sports Network studio. And, buddy, after that game tonight between Kentucky and LSU and some of the other exciting games around college football, if you watch those and you still are not a college football fan, I can't help you at this point. What a game tonight at Kroger Field. Cats win in overtime, 35-34. That wasn't the only thriller today on our Central Bank SEC scoreboard. Number one, Texas falls in the Red River rivalry to Oklahoma, 27-24. Number 15, Tennessee on the road. They survive an upset scare from Arkansas, 24-17. Tonight, while everybody's eyes were glued on the Cats and the Tigers at Kroger Field, number two, Georgia squeaked past number nine, Alabama, 20-17 in Tuscaloosa. So the number two ranked Dogs will probably climb to number one in the polls come Monday, you would expect. But we also expected to see Kentucky ranked, and hopefully they will be after this win over LSU tonight. Quick shout out to the Kentucky volleyball team. They were the other Kentucky team to sweep LSU this week. So football gets a win tonight. The volleyball team with a 3-0 sweep of LSU last night for their fourth SEC win. They will be in action tomorrow against Ole Miss at historic Memorial Coliseum. That is a 2 o'clock first serve. Number four volleyball against Ole Miss at the Coliseum, 2 o'clock start as the Cats seek their fifth victory in SEC play. Also tomorrow on campus, baseball hosts their first fall exhibition at home. It's actually their second exhibition game of the fall season, but their first one at Kentucky Proud Park. Tomorrow, baseball will host Xavier beginning at 2 o'clock. And it's free admission if you'd like to go check out the baseball team. Free admission at Kentucky Proud Park to see baseball versus Xavier. As far as what's coming up this week on the UK Sports Network, I'll tell you the schedule. It's presented by Coca-Cola. Coming up on Wednesday, we've got the Will Stein Show presented by UK Healthcare. 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Then you've got BBN Radio presented by Clark's Pump and Shop. That will be from 7 to 8 after the Stein Show. Friday night at Rupp Arena, men's basketball exhibition against Little Rock. That is a 7 o'clock tip-off. You can join us for the coverage here on the UK Sports Network for that one. And then you've got the football game at Oklahoma. That is a 7:30 Eastern kick from Norman. 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So we've got a lot on the network this week. Couple of radio shows Wednesday night, basketball Friday, and football on Saturday. And that is our Week at a Glance, brought to you by Coca-Cola. Taste the feeling. That'll do it for our coverage tonight. We hope you celebrate the big wins safely this evening. For the voice of the Wildcats, Tom Leach, analyst Jeff Picoro, sideline reporter Dick Gabriel, statistician Corey Price, spotter Zach Hurst, program director Brad Tucker, executive producer Brent Carney, network engineer Jim Barnhart, and master control Billy Rutledge. I'm Darren Hedrick. Again, your final score at Kroger Field, Kentucky 35, number 10 LSU 34. As the Cats get the win in overtime, they are now 5-1 overall, 3-1 in SEC play. With that, we say good night from Lexington, and thank you for listening. 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
5: Absolutely great night in the city of Lexington and for the state of Kentucky. Kentucky defeats LSU in overtime, 35-34, second straight week with a overtime two-point conversion to get the win. It's the local Toyota dealers KSR post-game show. I'll do my intro in a minute, but we have a special guest on the phone that I want to lead off with. Will Stein is on the phone, I believe, from his office after the victory. Will, congratulations. Thank you for taking the time at 12:20 at night. What does this feel like?
9: Thanks for having me on, Matt. Yeah, it was, an unbelievable game, atmosphere, finish. Obviously, stuff that you kind of only dream about in the movies, just back-to-back overtime wins, going for two, you know, to do it in front of our home fans just made it even extra special.
5: The scene was unbelievable. I mean, you're in the middle of it, but there was a shot on TV where they panned up from the, you know, from the sky, and you're in the center with your wife, all these people surrounded. You got emotional in the press conference. I mean, you're one of us. Like, you're part of the Big Blue Nation. Tell me what you were feeling in that moment.
9: Well, I mean, a lot. You know, I was obviously pretty worn out from the game, the ups and downs, the back and forth. And, yeah, I mean, it's just, man, we work really hard. These guys work really hard. I know everybody works hard in their job, so don't hear me wrong. Everybody, you know, goes to work every single day to provide for their family. I just know, like, the physical toll on the bodies of these players, the mental toll, like, it's a lot. And to see them go out there and have success when everybody counts us out is a really cool feeling. Knowing how connected this group is and knowing how much they put into these moments, it was really cool.
5: You know, you grew up with this. So, you know, like, games like this, there were a lot of moments where we might have looked back on this postgame and show and gone, oh, if that had happened. Or if that had happened, a lot of ifs, like moments you could have pointed to and say, well, that's why we lost. And yet you persevered through all those. That's got to make you as proud as the win. You have two short missed field goals. You got all this stuff that happens and then you win. That's got to make you proud.
9: Yeah, it does. And I mean, college football is never easy. You know, it's never clean. There's still these human elements every single game. And there's plenty of things that we did poorly tonight that has to be corrected for us to continue to have success on Saturdays. And so it's an opportunity for us to look back at the tape after tonight and tomorrow and really reflect. And once we come down from this, you know, emotional roller coaster that we just had and see how can we get better, because I really believe in these guys. I mean, we have a good team. We have some really good players. And, you know, we're down in depth in some spots, but the guys just keep battling. And, you know, I was just really just proud of just their fight and their grit and their toughness and moments that, man, looked grim in spots. And the guys just kept battling.
5: Yeah. You know, it was to me, Will, a long time ago that you said, if you're scared, go to church. And part of that premise was you're not going to be scared. Everyone in the world knew you were going to go for two there at the end. Did you even hesitate a second, or was it like last week? I'm going.
9: Well, I asked a little bit more before the drive and, like, you know, in those moments, because, you know, I mean, that's a big call, obviously. And it came back to, like, just, man, it's one play to win it versus LSU at home. You know, I think everybody would want that opportunity, and everybody would say, if we can have that at the end of the game, we're going to take it, you know, and be able to walk off that field knowing, regardless of this outcome, we fought, we showed resilience and grit and toughness, and that it was just, you know, man, we just didn't get that one play at the end, you know. But when you do get it, it's like, man, you kind of got to risk it for the biscuit and know that, hey, this is an opportunity to go win the game against LSU, a top 10 opponent at home. And just, like, let's do it. And we did it. And obviously a great, great play by Kenny. You know, it wasn't a design quarterback.
5: That was not a design run, right?
9: No. We had like a three-man combination to the right and a two-man combination to the left, and they played a two-eye defense, and the Mike backer took the Willie and the Will backer took Mikel, and then they didn't twist the front at all and played a two-eye defense, and then Kenny just saw it and took it. And so heads up play by him. What a moment.
5: And then the curiosity, the first set you had out there, was that to just try to draw them off sides to maybe get it closer?
9: It's kind of been a trend in college football to try to really draw them off sides on 2 point plays, because then you don't get at the three, you get at the 1.5 yard line. So that just opens up run, pass, really a lot of offense compared to the 3 yard line, which predominantly, you know, you get the old sprint outs, you get the quarterback draws, you get, you know, some version of drop back pass. So that was our attempt to get it closer. Didn't work, and then end up calling the 2 point play after that.
5: I got to ask you about the human emotion of all this. The older I get, matters to me more. And I Zuagi, when he misses those two kicks, I was thinking, man, I hope it doesn't come down to him to having to kick a third. And then I watched as he got to the third, and you went up to him, and I think you said that the ESPN cameras showed you saying something like, you're a baller. I mean, you're a coach, but you're also like, you're a leader of these guys. You know what he's going through mentally there. Talk me through what you said to him and what your mindset was there.
9: Yeah, I just said, hey, you're a baller. Remember that. Like, you make these kicks all the time in practice. Like, you've made big kicks in games. Like, just go see it and kick it, you know? Like, don't overthink it. And, you know, he pulled the first and he pushed the second. And so it was about time. He just kicks it right down the middle, and he did.
5: And he did it right down the middle. The pregame atmosphere, when you do that walkout, you had Rich Brooks there. I stood on the side with all the 2007 guys that were there who were saying, like, talking about it was so amazing on that field before the game. I know you're in lockdown for the for the moment in the game when you're walking out, but how cool was it to come out with Rich Brooks? I could see on his face how much that meant to him.
9: Well, he's one of my all-time favorite people. I connected with him at Oregon because he lives out there half the year, so we would always kind of cut up about UK and UK football and basketball, just like Lexington. And so when I took this job, he was one of the first people that called me and congratulated me. He was really happy for me. So when I knew he was coming back for this game, I mean, it meant the world to me. It meant the world to our players and our coaches. You know, he came in our office the other day and said hello to our coaches. I mean, he's a big deal to me. You know, I know he means a ton to Kentucky. He put so much into Kentucky. And when I was in high school watching the Cats, I mean, he was leading them most of the time. So it was some of my most formative years of, like, Kentucky Wildcat football. It was with him where I, like, really, truly remember all this stuff. And so the fact that he was walking out with me, it was really cool and special.
5: Yeah, and, like, Derek Abney, Travard Lindley, all these guys were on the field. And one of the things they said was how much they valued how you've really embraced the former players. So I think that's extremely cool. They showed the picture during the game broadcast a lot of you on the field in 2007.
9: Yeah.
5: I mean, I was there on the field in 2007. I was there before the game tonight. I mean, you and I share this long, lifelong passion, except you went to Louisville. But besides that, lifelong passion with this. What does it feel like to know how much joy you and your team brought to all these people listening tonight?
9: I mean, it means everything. The reason we play this game, I mean, is for our fans. You know, we obviously have all of our intrinsic, you know, motivation that, you know, we want. But this game, college football, is nothing without the fans. And so for us to represent the state of Kentucky, Big Blue Nation, across the entire world, it's very special to our players. And I think, you know, I think they really see that. I think, you know, I love Kentucky. I love Kentucky fans. And you know, you mentioned the former players. You know, we had other players, you know, over this week kind of hanging out that just kind of come and see it. And, you know, everybody's just really excited. And so we got to continue to get better. I know that's and a night like tonight where we all are going to celebrate, there's still going to be plenty of things that we got to clean up and improve so we can continue to have these types of nights.
5: Well, we decided earlier this week that if we won tonight, we were all getting in a car and driving to Norman. So we're making that drive throughout next week. I can't wait to see it. And I have to tell you, I love watching the joy of Kentucky fans. I just love it. And I just hope you realize how great that. Well, I have friends texting me from all over the country who are like, I can't believe this is real. Thank you very much for doing it. And congrats on a great evening.
9: Well, thank you to the fans that were here, the fans that were watching, the fans that were listening. You know, all the little boys and little girls that were like me when I was a kid that, you know, just, you know, lived for these types of games. And so I'm more than blessed to represent our state and represent this university as a football coach. So I appreciate it.
5: All right, Will, go home, enjoy it. Thank you very much.
9: All right, Matt. Thanks, brother. Go Cats.
5: Well, there you go. I mean, one of the things that's very cool about having Will Stein as a coach is it is like having all of you all listening if we were good at coaching football as our coach, because watching his emotion, you know, even what he just said there at the end, all the little boys and girls, there are a ton of them out there. There's a ton of people listening who you were that at one point. And tonight's special because you may have heard earlier this week, I kind of got, I was kidding, but I got a little frustrated with Ryan when he said, you know, it's so Kentucky football. And I said, I think we're finally done with that mentality. I think we're finally done. I think Stoops took a lot of it out But then I think when we won at South Carolina, however much was left, it's gone. And if it was at all left, it's gone tonight. There were so many reasons Kentucky could have lost this game. So many ways they could have lost. They were in the red zone four times at one point and had gotten 3 points. The kicks. You'll probably hear me talk all week about the Zuagi thing because just from an emotion standpoint, I don't know that I've ever been more nervous. I'm nervous when we have these big moments for me as a fan, but I'm not sure I've ever wanted something positive to happen to a kid more than that third kick with him. I couldn't have imagined if he missed it. And then he made. And then Kenny Minchie, who was good, but not great. He made some, you know, he missed Willie on the Rodriguez on the one would have been wide open. I think Darby was wide open on another one of those red zone plays. Didn't seem that sack took him in a, made the angle of the kick harder, all that stuff. But then he gets the final play. And the stop, you know, I meant to ask Will, I forgot. I wanted to ask him about Lane Kiffin going for it, not going for it on fourth and one. I would have bet every dollar I had he would have gone for it. And I know Bill Simmons, who I listen to on podcasts, he always says, you know a decision is wrong if the coach does what you wanted them to do as an opposing fan. I wanted him to punt, and he did. I know he regrets that. And I think Will Stein would have gone for it. And I think Lane Kiffin, I think he got scared. And the tackle, I want you to go back. I'm not sure who it was, Billy, who made the tackle on third down for us. I don't know who it was. But if you watch that play, it looked like the receiver was going to get the first down, at which point the game is over. And whoever it was that made that tackle, maybe somebody can let me know who it was, made an excellent tackle to stop him 1 yard short. And if he doesn't, we lose. And whoever that was had a game-saving play. But this was a game. This was not a fluke. This was not a fluke. We did have a punt return. But they scored on two trick plays. All right? This was not a fluke. To the extent gimmick plays won, they had one more than we did. We had tons of opportunities with missed kicks that should have gone in, and yet they won. And to whatever extent there's an old Kentucky, they don't win that game. Now I have an expectation we're going to win that game. And I have an expectation that we have a coach that is as smart, if not smarter, than anyone he coaches against. Lane Kiffin, for all of his external stuff, is a really smart guy. Probably one of the smartest coaches in college football. And he got out-coached tonight by a guy in his sixth game. And he got out-coached kind of badly, actually. I think he actually got in Lane's head at a couple of decisions, especially on that fourth and one. And it was just a special night. We all said, let's storm the field, and then it happened. And the video, I hope you'll watch the video I put out of Mario on the field. Like, just listen to the joy amongst everybody around him. This is a special evening for Kentucky. And now we get to a back half of the season where, like, really cool stuff could happen. We'll talk about that a lot this week. But, you know, we just kind of finished the hard half of the schedule. And now you got the back half where if you do what you did in the front half, again, go 5-1, you'll be in a playoff. That's crazy, but it's actually like plausible at this point. And I can't believe it. I can't believe what I saw tonight. I can't believe they won that game. And you've heard me say this a lot over the last few weeks. Kentucky is potentially the best story in college football right now. Kentucky has played three marquee games where the whole country has seen at least part of it. And they've won two of them, and tonight won them in cinematic fashion. That might have been the best scene so far this season in all the country, was that scene with all of our fans on the field after we won. Will Stein has a chance to make this program something that I certainly never thought could be here, and probably you didn't. And if Texas A&M was the start, South Carolina was the next step. And to the extent there were any doubters, this was the, we're here. 859-280-2287. An awesome win. Late start because of all that's gone on. But you know what? We're not going to cut it short. This is a big night. A lot of you are driving home. Some of you might even still be at the parking lot. Give us a shout. We'll take your calls. Thanks to Will Stein for coming on. This is the Local Toyota Dealers KSR postgame show.
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13: To the left side come Miller and Skinner. So Boyer's not in there. And now the three guys to the right split out wide. Minchie,
14: he can run it, and he does!
13: Oh my!
14: 2 points, and Kentucky wins the game in overtime!
15: Oh my goodness!
14: Andre Woodson scored on the same kind of play in regulation against LSU in 2007.
15: They spread it.
14: And they're on the field!
13: Darby and Ferguson.
5: And they are on the field. They were everywhere. Maybe the most people I've seen get on the field in a postgame thing. When Jay Batt was on the pregame show, he kind of gave us like a wink and a nod when I asked about storming the field. And I think he gave the official, yeah, we don't really want you to do that. But I think they secretly kind of wanted everybody to do it. I mean, I got a message that the police, I got a message before it happened to tell people that if we storm the field, the police, a lot of them would have to be in there and the traffic might be slower getting out, which means they at least expected that it was a possibility. And it didn't look like people were trying to stop it too much, which I love. 859-280-2287. I want to talk a little bit more about what happened pregame and some of the stuff that I got to see before, because it was awesome. But let's take some calls and hear from the many people that were at the game or watching at home. Who's up first, Billy?
16: Yeah, let's start with Nick.
5: Nick, go ahead, Nick.
17: Hey, Matt, what a night. You know what I'm saying? It's just, I was at the LSU game, 07, and it's awesome. Number one, DraftKings has been working out for me. Number two, I don't think we had a turnover.
5: Yeah, I guess we didn't, did we? They had one, right, the interception, and we didn't have one. And let's see, okay.
16: They had two. Yeah.
5: Big they fumble. Had two. Oh, yeah, the fumble. The fumble was huge. We ended up not cashing in, but why you got to be so heartless there, pork chop, with the big fumble? That's right.
17: And here's my big point. Him going for two in back-to-back games, it almost creates a situation for other coaches to be forced into situations maybe they don't want to be in, like give them the ball first, make them go for two, make them, on fourth down, this and that.
5: I actually agree with you. I kind of wondered, knowing that Will would go, once we won the coin toss, I did kind of wonder if Lane would go for two, because he knows we're going to go for it. So, but if you do that, then all we have to do is make the extra point if you miss it. So I don't know that they can, but it's weird. In overtime, who wins that coin toss is huge.
17: Yeah, exactly. Like, even in fourth down situations, like, they know we're going to go for it. So
5: that's right.
17: You know, ball's in their court, you know?
5: Yeah, I appreciate the call. I love that. I knew, I mean, there would have been no reason to have gone for it last week and not going for it this week. And I kind of prepared in my mind, Billy, this idea of I'll go. I thought we weren't going to get it. And then I go, well, 50-50, you know?
4: Yeah.
5: But then he gets it. And I just assumed that was the play call. But it was interesting to hear that was not a design run. Kenny Minchie decided to do it. You need to see the video, if you haven't seen it, of Kenny as he runs in the end zone. He catches a camera. I think it's the official UK camera. And the smile on his face is just great. And, yeah. So many images. I mean, this is going to be one like tomorrow. I'm going to just sit and rewind. And
10: Mario's video is awesome.
5: Mario's video is
10: falling
5: awesome.
10: Over each other.
5: First of all, it's so Mario. Like, he's just screaming. And then you're right, the guy's falling down. You know, he captured a field storm like perfectly. That was great. That was exactly, I told Mario I need to be on the goalpost, but the goalpost was already down. So he did the next best thing. Who's next?
10: Luke.
5: Luke, go ahead, Luke.
16: All right, so this is my first time calling the pre-show, but first time, long time, I suppose. I've called the regular show before.
5: Hoo-ah, what's up?
16: Thank you. All right, so I am the Patrick Sparks, Willie Cauley-Stein, Nazi Muhammad guy, convinced an Ohio State fan to be a Kentucky fan. Shout out, Keith. This is what you do it for. This is what it's for right here. Are you kidding me? If you're Lane Kiffin, you have to put that end of the game on the kicker. You got to go for two. The kicker, like, if you're him, he's your best player. He's missed two kicks inside the 20. You, like, it's just, I can't believe he didn't go for two there. Obviously, Will Stein was going to go to win the game there. I just can't believe it. Undefeated against the top 10. Ohio State can't say that. It's all about the Cats, baby. Let's go.
5: That's right. Two wins against top 10 teams. First team to, appreciate the call. First team in the country to do that. Play three games against top 10 teams. You know, you get Oklahoma next week. They just beat number one Texas. So your strength of schedule just got even higher. Which, whether you win or lose that game next week, it got higher. So, you know, great stuff. This, man, I mean, we're 5-1, too. We're one game away, Billy, from being bowl eligible. I know that's like that doesn't seem like much, but I don't know that most people thought we'd be bowl eligible this year.
10: I can't believe it.
5: Our over-under was 4.5. We've already hit the over of wins on the year.
10: You called it the best story in college football right now?
5: It is. I think it is the best story. I mean, the only other story that's as good, I mean, I guess UCLA is a good story, but who cares about UCLA? Like, really? Nobody goes there.
10: Nobody. No.
5: I mean, nobody. I mean, UCLA is a great story. They have a new coach. They're 5-0, 6-0, whatever. But nobody cares. This is the best story in college. And part of it is because all of our games have been high profile. And so, like, college football fans, we've been playing in these prime slots and people are seeing us do it. It's not like we're just winning at random times, you know, on Jefferson Pilot.
10: Yeah, only team to ever win in back-to-back games by 1 point in overtime in each game.
5: Yeah, I mean, that's the only team that's ever happened. I mean, it has to be a particular situation where that would happen, exactly what we did, but we did it. Who's next?
10: Allison,
5: go ahead.
18: Hey guys, so I just wanted to call in. Exactly 1 month ago, I called in to the show during my mom's liver transplant. And we thought that she was going to be in Pittsburgh for 2 to 3 months. And this game and this win is super special because I'm in Lexington tonight with my mom by my side. And we watched UK win together tonight. So I've been in.
5: Is your mom's there right now?
18: I'm actually hiding in the laundry room because they're in bed.
5: Okay, all right. Well, if you're in the laundry room, I was going to say hi to her, but if you're in the laundry room, that's okay. Did she enjoy the game?
18: They'll probably listen. Yes, she enjoyed the game, and it was just, we've all been UK fans our whole lives, but I think this is probably the most special win for my family just because we had my mom here to watch. And I just wanted to call in and let you guys know that she's doing great. And we're just over the moon excited about this football team. And God is good, and go Cats.
5: Well, thank you, and congratulations, and prayers to your family. That's great great news. I remember your call a month ago. 859-280-2287. I'm sitting here kind of just thinking of various plays. It's easy to forget some. Billy, how about Darby's, you know, that was the catch and run on the slant pass, mm-hmm. right? That was a third and 10. Remember, we were 1 for 24. On the season on third and 7 or longer. Okay? 1 for 24. We had not gotten one against an FBS team yet. And we got one on our final drive to set up the field goal, and we got one in overtime. Think about that for a second. We hadn't gotten one all year against an FBS team, a third and 7 or more. We had not converted. And we did it twice in the last minute of the game. It's pretty good.
10: Unreal.
5: Pretty good. And I think it was Darby both times. That kid's special. Didn't really do a whole lot in the game, but maybe made the two biggest catches there down the stretch.
10: And can we give a shout out to Godfrey and Barnes?
5: Godfrey, by the way, was made the one that made that tackle. Yeah, I just said it was Godfrey. But yes, they played essentially the whole game.
10: And Barnes got hurt, and Stein said in the post game with Tom, he was looking at him on the sideline saying, "You got to get back in the game. We need you, man."
5: Yeah, if you missed that, apparently he told Barnes after he got hurt on that play, "Listen, man, you got to play." Because they really didn't have anybody else. They played essentially the entire game, and it was Godfrey that made that tackle I was talking about a minute ago. Who's next?
10: Jody.
5: Go ahead, Jody.
19: Hey, Matt. Two things. First of all, Will Stein reminds me of what Dakari Johnson said about Aaron Harrison when Aaron Harrison hit all of those last-minute three-point shots.
5: Yes.
19: In our great, great, great, great run, talking about his certain anatomy. To the wheelbarrow.
5: I didn't expect you to be the one to bring. I expected someone to mention that anatomy. I didn't necessarily expect it to be you, but all right.
19: Well, I may or may not have tweeted some things related to that.
5: A lot of people did. I've seen a lot of little South Park cartoons, and I've seen a lot of that, yeah.
19: Well deserved. The only thing I would take exception to is when I listen to you speaking to Will, it sort of offended me to hear you jab at him about his UofL ties, given your own personal ties and having attended games in Cameron.
5: That's fair enough, but I didn't cheer for Duke. My assumption is when he played for Louisville that he cheered for him. Well, he played. I assume he
19: didn't give him a chance.
5: Well, that's true. Okay, fair enough. Fair enough. I've given him a hard time about that before.
19: Given your perspective, maybe not the jab to take.
5: You're right. All right. Fair enough. Guilty. I'll take it. I appreciate the call.
19: Thank you, Matt. I appreciate you.
5: I guess if everybody forgives me for Duke Law School, we can forgive Will for... Well, listen, I have no reason to forgive him. I mean, my goodness. What a win. By the way, all those 2007 guys that were on the field, it was so cool watching them. Like, they were really loving the moment. It was Andre Woodson, and you had Dickie Lines, you had Travard Lindley, Jacob Tammy was there. Trying to think, who else did they have? They had like six guys from there. And Braxton Kelly, I think. All those guys on the field before, all these fans coming up to them and talking. You could just tell watching them how special that whole scene was. And then when Rich Brooks, let me also say, I'm going to talk more about this on Monday. I just happened to stand next to the basketball team as they were watching the entrance.
10: Yeah.
5: I don't know what we're going to be, but you want to talk about a group of people that love going to this school. I think I fell in love with that team standing there watching the entrance with them. I'll save that for later this week. But some of those guys, you know, it's easy to think, oh, an NIL world, everybody's just the money. That was not that. And I thought that was really awesome. And the football players came over, and like the football and basketball team were like hugging each other, and the basketball guys were like, "You got like pumping them up." And it was just a cool thing. Like, I don't know that I've ever seen that before, honestly. What I saw today. What's next?
10: Big Chester.
5: How are you?
20: Hey, Matt, let me tell you something. Everybody that wasn't a believer is a believer tonight. And these boys went down there and won on the road in South Carolina. And that shows you what you get for beating Shane Beamer. You get knocked out of the top 25. And I show up and I watch game day this morning, and everybody picks against the Cats, not on my boy David Brown's birthday. Happy birthday, David. I got to watch the third field goal, not watch, from the concourse and the two-point conversion because the pressure gets me. But I believe, Matt,
5: these
20: boys came out there and took care of it. And go Cats.
5: Appreciate the call. You'd be proud of me, Billy. I watched all of it. Except the third Zuwagi kick.
10: I couldn't watch
5: it because if he missed it, I was gonna I was gonna feel so bad for him. So I didn't watch that. I just listened to the crowd.
10: I don't blame you on that last.
5: But time. I did watch all the rest of it, and I was pacing around like nobody's business.
10: Can we talk about some more plays? Because yeah, Brock Kaufman stiff arming that guy on the punt return was fantastic.
5: How did he run that back? Like, you, if you go look at the above view of that, he had no business running that kickback. Great play. Sayre High School stand. It got to be the best play. Unless somebody can tell me otherwise, that's the best play by a Sayre graduate that has ever occurred.
10: And then a 15-play, 75-yard drive right before the half ends on a 4th-and-1 tush push. I mean, another ballsy call by Stein.
5: A master class in clock management. Those of you who've been listening to this show know I go crazy when coaches can't do clock management. It drives me nuts because it feels like the one thing that you should be able to do no matter what. And I sit there. He could not have done a better job. It was very gutsy to make the call to go for it. But the most impressive thing to me is the half was going to end either way, Billy. Like they did, and Lane Kiffin, I won't go through all the times, but he actually did it wrong. He should have had time left, but he actually handled the end wrong. He could have had 30 seconds. Stein did it perfectly. I love that.
10: Yeah, Stein was getting so mad at Lane for going onto the field and delaying
5: what was
10: the game.
5: What a whiny little, I mean, I take up for Lane, but that was the whiniest. Why does he get to run out on the field and tell people to do stuff? I was with Will. I wish I could get Will. I'd like to get him off the record on what he thought during that.
10: 100%, yeah.
5: Did you have another one? It sounded like you were going to have three. There's rule of three when you do that. It was the third.
10: Ferguson's big catch on the sideline that he...
5: First of all, I barely knew who that was.
10: Oh, come on.
5: No, I'm saying like Ferguson. That was a great catch, right? Yeah. A great catch. You're right. Good calls, Billy. All of them. Who's next?
10: Connor.
5: Go ahead, Connor.
21: Hey, Matt. This is Connor from Pensacola down here in Pensacola, Florida after the storm. I just want to say I'm checking in safe. Very fortunate. I got lucky. A lot of my neighbors are not. A lot of devastation down here, but I was just calling to say Will Stein, the Cats, gave everyone that's a Cats fan and me in the Panhandle a lot to be happy about tonight. But the reason I was calling, I know Drew wanted to stop Lane from going to hot yoga today, but I seen Lane on the sideline tonight scratching in his crotch region a lot tonight. But Lane won the battle. Lex won the war. Go Cates. That's all I got to say.
5: Appreciate the call. And sorry about the hope everybody down there is all right after the storm. By the way, weather ended up not really being an issue, Billy. I mean, there was a lot of rain kind of in the pregame. And maybe, there might have been a few showers during the thing, but it was pretty much not an issue. The wind had an effect, and it was in that end zone that we talked about.
10: Yeah, all those kicks.
5: You know, if you listen to the pregame show, we talked about that end zone and Chris Bailey. I don't know that that's why he missed those kicks, honestly. I think he just missed them, but it might have had some effect, at least on his mindset before. And I know I keep talking about it. I'm so glad he made that third kick. when he missed the second one, that second one was one of the worst kicks I've ever seen in my life.
10: College kickers, man.
5: But I will say, kicking a short kick from a hash mark in college is like, there's the hashes are so spread out. Like, if you're ever still on the field and look at that angle, it is a tough angle.
10: Well, in the third quarter, Will went for a 4th-and-3 in the red zone, didn't get it.
5: Yeah, and people like me were saying he should have kicked. Well, maybe it's good he didn't.
10: Yeah, I guess so.
5: Because we weren't making them. But he made the third one, and ultimately, that's all that matters. Who's next?
10: Miller.
5: Go ahead, Miller.
22: Hey,
1: Hey, Matt, I'm calling down here from Sarasota, Florida. I just want to say Will Stein was the right hire. I'm surrounded by Gator fans, and I get asked all the time if Will Stein was the right hire over Summerall. And Will Stein is the right hire.
5: Yeah, ask him tonight. Ask him tomorrow. Ask him tomorrow. They may have had a different answer, but they just lost by, what, 20-some at home to South Carolina. They might have a different answer tomorrow.
1: Absolutely. It was a shellacking. It was a shellacking. I ran down my street with the Kentucky flag after the game tonight. My neighbors think I'm crazy, but it's time to celebrate, and it's time for the nation to put some respect on our name.
5: Yeah, well, that's a great question. Where are we going to be ranked? I appreciate the call. I mean, I would assume, well, I said in the pregame show that if we won, we'd get up to like 15th. I think that's probably a good guess. But, you know, the way we won, that might, who knows? I don't really know who's ahead of us. I mean, I'd have to sit there and look. But there were a bunch of upsets today, right? Like Oregon lost.
10: Yeah, Florida lost.
5: Florida lost, so we'll probably be ahead of both of them. UCLA won. Let's see. Indiana won. Missouri won. Oklahoma State won. Yeah, the teams that would be ahead of us that lost include Oregon, Florida. Yeah, we'll jump some people, though. I'm going to say 15th, 16th. Does that sound right?
10: Yeah, there'll probably be a little bit of an overreaction after they left the poll after winning last week, too. So, yeah, 15.
5: Wow, this game in Oklahoma. Like, it's so nice to be in a situation, though, where you're sitting there thinking about, like, these games really matter. Let's do one more and we'll take a break. Who's next?
10: Ethan.
5: Ethan. Go ahead, Ethan.
3: Hey, longtime Kentucky fan. Obviously, big win tonight. Let's just start off with just how well we compete as a team. You know, we're down the dumps at first. You know, we're battling and stuff. But, man, we came back and we didn't give up. And we stopped them on a, you know, big fourth down. And then, you know, we missed some field goals. I love how this team is just doesn't stop. They're, you know, they're fighting. And I give big credits to Will, obviously. And the big thing, too, as a former college athlete, like, Will Stein, you know, he sticks with the kicker. You know, that's what I love to see is, like, you know, speaking for all players, think about coming to Kentucky. Why not? Come play for Will Stein because I think that speaks wonders.
5: I agree. And, by the way, we didn't – I mean, that's another part of this. I appreciate the call. All the recruits that were there. I mean, they had the best recruits they're recruiting this year. Almost all of them were at that game. And there's a video of Kellen Hall, who I believe is, you know, the number two player in America or something. And he's got a Kentucky shirt on and he's storming the field. Feels like I feel pretty good about that recruitment, Billy. Maybe not.
10: So.
5: But if he stormed the field, feels like a pretty good thing. Also, that 7'5 dude that was playing basketball, I stood next to him. I'm going to go on earth and say that's the tallest person on earth. No one's tall.
10: We need a guy like that.
5: And that's the tallest person I've ever seen. I don't know if I've ever seen anybody taller in person. I don't know if he can play basketball or not, but there ain't going to ever be anybody taller than that guy. It was crazy standing next to him. We'll take a break. 859-280-2287. Take a break. Be right back. This is the Local Toy Dealers KSR Postgame Show.
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5: It's KSR postgame show. I don't have ESPN tomorrow morning like I used to in years past, so I'm not as worried about it being up late. So I don't want Billy to have to stay there forever. But you know what, Billy? It's the way it goes. You don't have to drive to Norman this week.
10: That's right. I already made some coffee. I expected a late one tonight, and we should.
5: Yeah. Sitting here looking at what is the route to Norman. I guess I'm going to go through St. Louis and Tulsa. I don't know that I've ever been on that road from St. Louis to Tulsa. I-44 West. Here we go.
10: Oh, really? I figured you would have went through Chicago and then would have came down to St. Louis.
5: No, I'm going to go direct because we don't have a lot of time to drive because of Matt Myron. So our driving times are small. We've already discussed we're going to leave Wednesday probably after the show. And then hopefully maybe we'll go to St. Louis, maybe do the show Thursday in St. Louis, and then maybe get down to like Joplin, Missouri. Is that where that tornado was, I think, many years ago. Well, either way. Norman, here we come.
10: We got an exhibition game next week for basketball.
5: That's crazy. I keep forgetting we have an exhibition game. Like, that's crazy. All right, who's up next?
10: Phil.
5: Phil, go ahead, Phil.
8: Hey, Matt.
5: What's up? Yes.
8: Oh, my gosh. I feel like everyone's just so chill about this. This is too chill.
5: What do you mean people are chill? Did you not see the field? There's people like Lexington is like everywhere. I mean, it's chill because

0: I was in Louisville. There, you know, the games are going back and forth. Oh, CATS. Oh, CARDS. Whatever. What? Back and forth, back and forth. They're way louder than us, but then they slowly drowned out. But
1: I'm going to let you get back to it. But I appreciate the call. I like that you brought your excitement. I'm also glad you screamed so loud. I think you muffled what might have been a cuss word, Bill.
2: I was going to bet my rent money this month he was going to cuss.
1: But he got muffled so much that if he did, I don't think you could tell if he did. So I think it's okay.
2: Yeah, I think we're good.
1: By the way, I've had a couple of people write me and tell me that tomorrow you should watch the end of the game on the ESPN Skycast version that's on ESPN Unlimited. So, like, you can watch the game from above, and it doesn't have announcer sound, and you just get the crowd sound only, and there are people telling me it's awesome. So I'm going to do that tomorrow. Because there's no announcer. And actually, by the way, I thought Wes Durham and Dusty Dvorak, I really haven't heard them do many games. I thought they did a really good job. But I want to hear that because the crowd sound, you know, they sang, they played a whole lot of money again, right?
2: Yeah.
1: Grocery. They played Tyler Childers at the end as heard everybody that, yeah. was celebrating. Yeah. So that was cool too. Who's next?
2: Rooney.
1: Rooney. Go ahead, Rooney.
3: Hey, Matt. I feel like your last caller was drunk. But I'd like to point, maybe a little bit. I'd like to point out when you go into ESPN next week, I want you to point this out to Desmond Howard, who picked LSU over Kentucky, Nick Saban over Kentucky, Pat McAfee over Kentucky, Bryce Young over Kentucky, and Kirk Herbstreit over Kentucky. So when you go to work, tell them all.
1: If I see them, which considering I'll be in my house, I probably will not. But if I see them, I will let them all know. Who was the celebrity guest? Oh, Bryce Young. That was the celebrity guest picker. None of them picked this. I thought it was interesting. Stein said he took the screenshot of that, showed it to the team, and said, keep doing it. I love it. I like when people use doubters as motivation. I've always done that. I think great players, coaches, successful people, I think they do that. Cal used to always do that. I think having doubters and then using that as a motivation often really works well, and Will seems to do that too.
3: I like doubters every week. Let's get doubters and keep winning.
1: I agree with you. Appreciate the call. Who's next?
2: Hunter.
1: Hunter. Hey, Hunter.
4: Hey, Matt. I was 14 years old when we beat LSU when they were number one, and it kind of cemented my UK football fandom along with Stevie Got Loose, watching that with my dad. And I can't help but be filled with just joy that across the state tonight, there's a whole generation of kids out there, and I'm adults too, that are getting to feel like this again and really believe that in this new NIL era that we can actually be a football school. And so I just want everyone to appreciate the night, take a picture of something, remember this way somehow that you can. This is what it's all about.
1: Totally agree with you. I mean, that's a great question about it. Appreciate the call. My lifetime home victories. This will join the Stevie Got Loose game and the LSU game. I think this joins it, right? I mean, for home wins, I mean, when we beat Tennessee for the first time, that was great, but it was a weird game. There have been moments that were very, very loud. We've talked about them over the years. But just for overall game, whatever, you know, this is right there. This is right there. And with all those guys there that were in part of that 07 thing, too, it makes it even better. I kind of fanboyed out a little bit, Billy. I got to tell Andre Woodson that, it wasn't me. It was my friend, Brooks Mayer. But Brooks Mayer, through me, started the Stevie Got Loose thing.
2: Mm-hmm.
1: And he was like, really? He was like, I've been saying that for 20 years. I always wondered where it came from. And I was like, a drunk Brooks Mayer. That's where it came from.
2: That's iconic.
1: Which he told me, and then I said. So he was very excited about that. If Brooks is awake, which he might be, you should know. Andre Woodson was happy because of you. Who's next?
2: Bill.
1: Go ahead, Bill.
5: Hey, man. First, shout out to my guy, Bill Fraley. He is the reason that we have our season tickets. I wanted to ask you a question. Whenever Lane Kiffin's teams do something great, like to celebrate by doing a certain something on the sideline, like maybe dunking a

0: round object through a basketball hole. There may or there may not be a certain round object that is making its way back to Bullitt County tonight. Shout out to my guy, Richard.
1: Wait a minute. You haven't mentioned any names. Okay, but you're saying there might be something that has been used in the past by Kiffin that might find its way to Bullitt County.
0: Yeah, there might be a round object, kind of bounces a little bit, may not go in and out of a basketball goal that the team likes to, you know, kind of celebrate, talk a little smack to the sidelines with.
2: I told them I was going to take it.
0: We did try to warn them.
1: Wait a minute, who did you tell you were going to take it?
0: Well, allegedly, Matt, allegedly.
2: In the goal, allegedly, they carried it by me.
0: Multiple times. Right.
2: End of the first quarter, they carried it down there. And I said, when we win this game, I'm jumping over this fence and I'm stealing that ball and I'm running out the gate.
0: Allegedly, Matt.
2: That's what I did. And we're down the Bluegrass Parkway right now, boy.
1: But you warned them, right? Like, you told them they had a chance.
2: And they turned their back on it.
0: Matt, we tried to warn them.
1: You tried to warn them.
0: We did try to warn them, and I mean, you know, and it just happened to be there.
1: You know what? I was once a lawyer.
2: You get it to Will Stein, man.
1: I think that holds up in court. If you tried to warn them, I think that holds up in court.
0: Yeah, let's get it to Coach.
1: All right, I appreciate the call. I'm sure Will will find out that you have no. That's kind of awesome. I'm not gonna lie. I'm not saying that you should do that, but it does make me laugh. He did warn him though.
3: Did you see?
1: I have like friends. By the way, I have friends texting me pictures. Like, this is my middle-aged friends took pictures like hugging the goalpost today. I'd like to see them get down on the field. They must have gotten down on the field because they're sending me pictures of them hugging the goalpost. What were you going to say?
3: The fans following Lane Kiffin off the field. I don't think
1: I should have done that. Don't go. Yeah. Listen, they got worked up. You know, Lane brings some of that on himself, but you shouldn't do that. The flipping them off and all that shouldn't happen. But, you know, so two of my friends here, they're texting me. One says, let my son rush the field by himself. For a while, I lost him and couldn't find him.
3: Lost my child.
1: But we had a great time. That's awesome. And another one said, as I was falling off the wall, an LSU fan kept chanting, this is going to cost your school $250,000. That's the lamest chant I've ever heard. I agree. That is the lamest chant ever. You're going to cost your school $250,000. Come on, LSU, you're better than that. You don't need to make
3: it. But to do it on Power K night with all those people there, like you were talking
1: about.
3: By the way,
1: those uniforms looked awesome.
3: They looked great, yeah.
1: They looked awesome. We should be wearing those all year, especially the home ones. I don't know what the road ones would look like, but those looked awesome. Let's do one more and we'll take our final break. What's next?
3: Butler,
1: go ahead, Butler.
4: Hey, first of all, hey, Hunter.
1: What's going on?
4: That shows you how long I've been listening to the show.
1: That's right. That goes way back. Yeah, that's right.
4: Way back. First of all, does anybody... Okay, I should have ended with this. My bad. I'll start with it. Is anybody thinking about Mark Stoops tonight? Because, I mean, this seems like a very...
1: Yeah, your phone's breaking up. I'm sorry. You're on Wi-Fi or something. I'm losing you. I appreciate the call. I will say this about Mark Stoops. You know, Mark Stoops won games too. And I have nothing. The great thing for Mark Stoops is I think Will Stein's success helps him. It helps him because people will remember the good parts of Mark Stoops' time. They won't worry so much about the last year or two. That ovation that Rich Brooks got, Mark Stoops will have that ovation one day too. And, you know, I'm really glad about that because he deserves it. So, yeah, I hope he's happy tonight. I mean, he's with Texas. He's probably upset that they lost. But, yeah, there's some great videos Mario's got posted on our KSR Instagram.
3: Is he on the streets?
1: He is on the streets. He's in a, I don't know where, he's in a tank top, walking around in cargo pants. A man's having his night. We'll take a break. 859-280-2287. 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
1: He allegedly took the basketball, just for the record. He didn't say he did it, just alleged. 859-280-2287. It's a local Toyota dealer's KSR post-game show. Text machine is 772-774-5254. One person says, Matt, when you all are on the road, will you do a show? We had no plan for any of this. Originally, I was just going to fly out there if Kentucky won, but now Ryan wants to go, so Mario's going to go, so we're going to drive, so we'll figure it out. Maybe Thursday, somewhere along the way, we'll stop and do a show in front of folks. I don't know. It's kind of a game time decision, but I am looking forward to going. Norman is one of the very few big college towns that I've not been to, so I'm looking forward to that. In Oklahoma City, that's where that haunted hotel is, Billy. And, you know, Oklahoma City's basically right next to Norman. So,
3: and they just beat Texas, so I got to think this game means a little bit more.
1: Yeah, I mean, that's a big game. They, they're obviously playing well, so that's, but I'm enjoying this one until at least Tuesday. I'm not worrying about Oklahoma until Tuesday, although I guess we're leaving Wednesday, so I got to at least think about it a little bit. Who's next?
3: Greg,
1: go ahead, Greg.
13: Hey, yeah. So, Hunter kind of mentioned earlier there the impact of the next generation. But this is pretty special, man. Like, getting to watch it with my got an 8-year-old, a 10-year-old, and them getting to see Kentucky do something cool, that is like that's different. That's different from what I experienced, right? Like I experienced some pain.
1: Yeah.
13: And I think that's something that is going to stick with this generation that's coming up, and they're watching. Hey, man, Kentucky's cool. Like that is a formative age, and I hope that goes on. And then just a real quick shout out to KSR Paul, man. Everybody, keep him in your prayers because he's a man too. All right, love you guys. Well,
3: amen.
1: Appreciate it.
3: Yeah.
1: Yes, you're exactly right. I agree with you about the kids part of that. The kids, this is a, it hadn't been easy here in the last few years to be a Kentucky fan. We haven't had a lot of great moments. Really, since COVID, what have the great moments been?
3: Football,
1: I guess. To any sport? Well, I mean, of the major sports. We've obviously been in the College World Series. We won national championship volleyball. In volleyball. Mm-hmm. But in basketball, I mean, random wins here and there, but not anything except substance. Uh-huh. And then football, I guess, when we beat Florida at home with the block kick. But there ain't been many.
3: Jeez, you're right.
1: Yeah. So it's nice to have that for, like you said, because the young people that are at this game or even watching at home, like, they'll never forget it, right? They'll never forget the they'll never forget that. Who's next?
3: Tom,
1: go ahead, Tom.
7: Hey, Matt. I have had the hardest week of my life. I lost my sister, who was 40, to cancer this week. They used to go to games with me all the time. And then within a 24-hour period, I had to fly back to Texas to put down my dog of 13 years, who has gone to games and watched games with me for years. And at the start of this game, I just was like, I know no one at the university knows my sister. Nobody knows what we were going through as a family. I have another sister and brother-in-law who were at the game and were worried about going because they didn't know if it was inappropriate. And our sister would have loved for them to be there and absolutely would have loved for them to experience this. And I cannot express to you the healing, the joy, and the necessity of the feeling that my household here in Texas experienced while just watching this game tonight with all of Big Blue Nation. I needed it on another level, and I am so grateful for it.
1: That's awesome. And I'm glad you got to have that the night, and prayers to you about your sister and your pet. There's a lot of people that get those moments, and that sports can bring a lot of joy. And I'm glad to hear it gave it to you and your family, and God bless you, sir.
7: I appreciate it. I appreciate you and Billy. I've listened to so many shows with you guys, and this is absolutely cathartic for me and my home tonight. And I hope all of Big Blue Nation enjoys it on Crystal's behalf.
1: There you go. God bless you, man. And I was going to wait to say this at the end of the show, but now feels like a good time since he just said that. As some of you know, one of my friends from high school who also had a long bout with cancer passed away. As big a UK fan as I know, passed away just 10 days ago since we graduated high school. All he ever wanted to talk with me about was UK sports, and he passed away in the UK hospital just 10 days ago, Lawrence Moyers. And I did think as I was watching the end of the game, that dude would have been really, really happy tonight. So, five more. Who's next?
3: Daryl's next.
1: Daryl. Go ahead, Daryl.
14: Hey, sorry for your loss, man. That's,
1: thank you.
14: That's sad to hear. Yes, sir. A group of us guys from Bowling Green here, we all went down to Destin this week. Fortunately for me, I had to come home.
1: I was about to say, got out, right? Yeah.
14: Yeah. Unfortunately I got free tickets today because one of the guys is with us. They had a 15-hour drive home from there back to Bowling Green. So
1: yes.
14: He was too tired to go to the game. So I was the recipient of two free tickets and an RV parking pass, and I will shout out to him. I'm not going to say his name, so I know you don't like it. But anyway, what a game. Electrifying. Awesome. Absolutely awesome. If we bring that type of fever, if the fans can just keep that fever up throughout the season and after that, we're going to be okay. And guess what? Forget about the polls. Don't even rank us. Just leave us alone. Till the final week. Then you can rank us. Just leave us alone.
1: Love it. Thank you, my man. Glad you got to enjoy the game. Do you have something else?
3: Oh, he's gone.
1: Okay, appreciate the call. The atmosphere was unbelievable. I stayed through the beginning because I wanted to see the pregame atmosphere, and it was so electric in there, so awesome. The crowd got there early. They were loud. The students were full 45 minutes before the game, and then when it got dark, the music started coming in. It was just amazing. And then I drove home during the first quarter, watched it at home, and then it came through on the television. For those of you at the game, like sometimes that stuff doesn't really come through the television. It did tonight. You could feel the energy. The announcer's comment, I think Dusty Dvorak said, I didn't know Lexington was like this. It was, couldn't have had a better atmosphere for the fans or better advertisement for the program going forward than what you had tonight. Four more. Who's next?
3: Grant.
1: Go ahead, Grant.
15: Okay, so we got the Malachi buzzer beater, and we have the women's player who had the buzzer beater all against LSU, and now we got the Kenny Minchie walk-off.
1: That's true. Boy, they have taken three kind of brutal losses to us in a row here in Lexington.
15: Yeah, that's pretty heartbreaking on their side. Pretty, like, as a sports fan, that's kind of what you want to watch to see. I mean, but also, my next point is Kenny Darby. He I was like, dang, he's not really done much today. And then that, you know, big catch for to get us down to the goal line for CJ to put us in for the touchdown. I was just like, well, that's why that guy's there. You know, like Will says, feed the studs. And at that point, you got to feed the studs. And he just came through for us when we needed him. But like I said, during the game, he was just like I was like, man, this guy's not really showing out today. Maybe he just needed to wanted to take the game off, and then boom, came in there and
1: well, he made the two huge catches that right down the stretch. You're exactly right. I appreciate the call. And glad for him. And glad for Joe Sloan. Fans at LSU constantly on his case. Act like he's the worst offensive coordinator. You know, I'm gonna have to tomorrow retweet some of those LSU fans that wrote me after my comments at LSU TV station. I might be able to say some things back to him. Three more. Who's next?
3: And the last laugh on Eric Wolford, too.
1: Yeah, boy. And, you know, they had that. What was that one play where the offensive linemen were all screwed up and they were, I think they were going to go for it on fourth and one or whatever. Lane just got all the fourth and ones, you know. Lane just ended up getting in his own head. Will got him. And I bet Lane knows he got him, too. Three more. Who's next?
3: Ashley.
1: Go ahead, Ashley.
16: Hey guys, how are you?
1: I'm good.
16: lifelong Cats fan, long time listener, first time caller.
1: Hoo-ah.
16: hoo-ah. So nothing specific outside of just wanting to share my excitement for this win tonight. It was huge. We had friends and family all together tonight, and it just feels amazing to share this excitement for this football program. But real quick, story about how I became a Cats fan. There was two rules growing up in my house. My dad had two rules. Make sure my coffee's ready on Saturday morning when I wake up, and don't get in front of the TV when the Cats are playing. So that is how I became a Cats fan. We were born into it. Blood, you know. So, and then also I'm excited for my cousin, Brady Hall, to be on the Big Blue Wall next year. I'm sure you've heard his
1: name. Awesome. Yes.
16: Yep. Brady is my second cousin, and he's at Pulaski. They're doing amazing this year, and I'm excited to see him next year on the Big Blue Wall. And just never called in before and wanted to say hi and share.
1: Well, thank you very much.
16: And
1: appreciate it. Thank you very much.
16: Have a great night and have a good time in Oklahoma.
1: All right, I will. Appreciate it. Glad you enjoyed it. I'm going to post this real quick on Twitter. I want you to look at it while I take this next call. It's a video of Kenny Darby during the storm field. Look at this. Look at that, Billy. I'm going to pull it up. I want to get your reaction in real time. My goodness. Look at this video.
3: All right, I got it. Hold on.
1: You got it. Look at that. That is awesome.
3: There's a whole
1: Let's
3: circle.
1: Let's go, Kenny Darby. Hey, that's the energy that we all need. Two more. Who's next?
3: Josh.
1: Josh, go ahead, Josh.
17: Hey, Matt. So I believe you missed the last time I called in, but I called about 3 weeks ago during the A&M or after the A&M game. It was after me and my wife had just got married. And
1: then I remember that, yeah.
17: Today, yes, sir. And then today was my birthday, so I just want to appreciate Will Stein
1: good luck.
17: And the Cats for just right, exactly. So I don't have anything next week, so I don't know what I'm going to do there. But
1: yeah, you're going to have to do something. I don't know if you can have a baby in a week. I'm not sure how science works, but we're going to have to do something because you're good luck for us. Well, congrats and happy birthday,
17: yes, sir. And do you think? You think we'll drop two spots since we had to go to overtime yeah. home game?
1: I think we'll be ranked. I think we will be ranked. Question's just where. You know, if it was just solely resume, if it had nothing to do with preseason expectations, and it had nothing to do with, like, the name of the program, Kentucky would be, like, top 10 or 11, 12. If it was just resume. Because of the one-loss teams, I'm not sure anyone has a better resume than us. I mean, maybe Ohio State and Texas. But I'm not sure any other one-loss team has a better resume than we do. It doesn't mean we're better than these other teams, but I don't think they have a better resume. But that's not what we'll be ranked. But we will be ranked. I do think that's certainly the case. Appreciate the call. Let's do one more. Who's next?
3: Bill.
1: Bill, go ahead, Bill.
18: Hey, Mac, go Cats.
1: Go Cats.
18: I'm 73 and been watching the Cats as long as I can ever remember. And they're really making me smile right now. Every time I go look at the cash out grow on my ticket for them to make the playoffs.
1: Oh, you bought a ticket for them to make the playoffs?
18: Absolutely.
1: What were the odds? What were the odds when you got it?
18: 3,000.
1: 3,000 to one?
3: Oh, wow.
18: Yes.
1: And how much did you put on it?
18: Just $100.
1: Wait a minute, you put $100 on us at, it wasn't 3,000 to one, was it?
18: I'm pretty sure that's what it was. Right now my cash out is 200 and
1: so wait a minute, hang on just a second. So that means if we go to the playoff, you win $300,000?
18: No, 3,000.
1: 3,000. Okay. 3,000. So that means it was 300 to one. That's a big difference. That's a big difference, sir. I mean, it's still great money, but that's. Okay. That's still good money. So what's your cash out right now?
18: Right now, my cash out is $245.
1: Well, you're not taking that, are you?
18: No, I'm not.
1: Good. I just wanted to make sure.
18: No, because we're going to the playoffs.
1: We are. Well, I'll tell you what, if we go to the playoff, what are you going to do with the $3,000?
18: Well, it'll be just in time for Christmas.
1: All right. I like that. Well, I hope we get it. No, wait a minute. That's not right. I'm sorry. I didn't do the math. That'll be $30,000.
18: So...
1: Do you realize that? That'll be 30. So you must have, I don't know what your math is. Am I right about that, Billy? If he was
3: 300 to one?
1: Yeah.
18: No, I think it's 3,000.
3: It'd be 30,000 if it was a $100 bet.
1: If you bet $100 and it was 300 to one, which sounds like it would be about right. Sir, that'd be $30,000. You sure you didn't just bet $10?
18: No. I'm positive.
1: All right. Well, if it's 300 to one, then you have $30,000 coming. I don't know if that's what it was, but I'm just saying. Okay. Well, good luck either way.
18: I don't think the odds are that much for my cash out. I think would be.
1: Yeah, I think it might have just been 30 to one. But you know what, sir? It doesn't matter. It's still for you. It's still exciting, and I appreciate you calling. All right.
18: All right. Thank you. Go Cats.
1: Thank you. Yeah. He doesn't really know what
3: math is tough. I understand.
1: I got to see what it was. Because I don't think it was 300-1, but I also don't think 30-1. It feels like it would have been more than that.
3: Well, 300-1 on a $100 bet would be 30,000. So if that, you're right on that math. It's just whatever you bet.
1: Let's see. I'm going to see. Hang on just a second. Kentucky preseason odds to make playoff. I know it's got to be more than 30-1, wasn't it? It was plus 1,600. So he must have just gotten really bad odds.
3: Well, I hope he cashes out.
1: It's plus 1,600 now. Well, I don't know. Anyway, point being, good luck, sir. And I hope it happens for you. I'll be pulling for you. Thank you, folks, very much for listening. I hope everybody is enjoying the night, the videos of the campus with everything being set on fire and all that. Everybody, be safe and enjoy it. You don't get a lot of nights like this as a sports fan, period. You definitely don't get a lot of nights like this historically as a Kentucky football fan. But this will be one of those evenings that whenever you are looking back at your Kentucky fandom, this one will rank and show up. And it was nice to be a part of it with you. Cats win 35-34. Finished the first half of the season 5-1. First time a new coach has done that since 1913 with some coach named Argie. We'll see you next week in Norman. 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
22: Condemnation. I'm Roxanne Evans, Fox News. A deadly missile attack on Saudi Arabia's main international airport has killed 12 people, including an American, and wounded more than 300 others. Fox's Stephanie Bennett.
23: King Khalid International Airport and the surrounding area has been targeted multiple times since fighting escalated between the Iran-backed Houthi rebels and the Saudi-backed Yemeni government forces. The Houthis claimed responsibility for earlier attacks that killed and wounded several other people. British, Spanish, and U.S. embassies in Riyadh are advising its citizens to avoid the airport and surrounding areas. But the fact that the Houthis have been able to disrupt such a significant airport will have a large impact. Now, the Houthi rebels have made gains along the Red Sea, giving them better surveillance of shipping in a corridor that's a crucial alternative to the Strait of Hormuz, where Iran has been attacking ships. The Saudis have sought support from the U.S. and other allies, along with its airports, military facilities, and oil infrastructure have also came under attack.
22: Meanwhile, President Trump has struck a deal for Russian diesel. Edward Lawrence of Fox Business reports
0: 300,000 tons of diesel have now been agreed to be released by Russia, and Russia actually removed the sanctions or the block that they had on giving that to the globe. Another 500,000 tons of oil will go out on November 1st, so you'll have an immediate impact on global prices and then a continued impact after November. From the president's perspective, he's been trying to get diesel prices down so the price doesn't affect inflation. Vladimir Zelensky, the president of Ukraine, he does not like this deal, condemned it immediately, saying it would just prolong the war, giving Russia more money.
22: Well, President Trump told reporters Ukraine should get a new president because Zelensky doesn't make deals. What was Hurricane Isaias is now moving north, spreading heavy rain after slamming into Florida's panhandle last night, leaving four people dead. 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
5: Hurricane Isaias is the big weather story after slamming into the Florida Panhandle as a Category 2 storm Friday night. Now weakening as it moves inland, Isaias is bringing dangerous flooding, heavy rain and strong winds across Alabama, Georgia, and the Southeast. Several inches of additional rainfall are possible with flash flooding threatening parts of the Carolinas and southern Appalachians. Meanwhile, Tropical Storm Rachel is sending moisture toward Southern California and the desert Southwest, bringing with it increasing chances of heavy rain, flash flooding, and gusty winds. Across the northern Rockies, colder air is bringing mountain snow, while much of the Midwest and Northeast will enjoy relatively quiet fall weather. And Hawaii could see additional locally heavy showers. And that's a look at your national weather forecast. I'm Jim Forbes.
12: The Florida Department of Health has been hearing from the public on a proposed rule change that removes four childhood vaccines, including chickenpox and hepatitis B, from the list of required school shots. Many doctors disagree.
27: The American College of Physicians knows of no scientific study that indicates that any of these vaccines are harmful or ineffective.
12: Florida's Surgeon General, Dr. Joseph Lupedo, admits the decision is not about science.
28: That cannot supersede the right of a parent to make a decision about what's best for their child. Period.
12: Canada is moving to bar mental illness as the lone reason for people to get access to euthanasia. There's currently a ban on that in Canada, but it's due to expire in March. There's a bill winding its way now through Canada's legislature. Health update. I'm Sarah Lee Kessler.
29: Whoa, long time no see. 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
14: 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It's a graphic representation of how close humanity is to self-inflicted disaster.
13: They moved the second hand on the clock forward to 89 seconds to midnight, which means it's the closest that clock has ever been to midnight since they started.
14: In 1947, when the U.S. and Russia were starting the Cold War, it was 7 minutes to midnight. We're now less than 2 minutes away from midnight. The furthest away it was from midnight was 1991, after the Soviet Union dissolved. 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
24: He wanted to buy a house.
25: Okay.
24: Okay, awesome. Well, we sat down and looked at his bank statements and his credit card statements. Realistically, he was blowing close to $14,000 a year on eating out and coffee.
25: $14,000 a year on what?
24: $1,000. Okay.
25: Oh my God.
24: So let's just break that down for a second.
25: Yeah.
24: 14,000 divided by 365.
25: Yeah.
24: Think about that for just a moment. $38 a day.
25: That's cash. I mean, that's cash money right there. $38 a day, even on the Monday through Sunday. Wow.
24: Some of those dinners were more expensive, but we were able to track the whole thing. So let's just say that the coffee was only $7 to $10. Okay, that's 10 out of 40 right there. And then lunch was normally around that $15 to $20 mark. Dinner was more. But on the weekends, sometimes there was a cup of coffee, no lunch, and then dinner was like $150.
25: Oh, my
24: Lord. Whoa.
25: Wow.
24: Okay, adding all that up together... And of course, you know, we'd go to family members or things, whatever, sometimes, and there would not be. But this young man did not cook anything in his house, and he wouldn't even eat a peanut butter sandwich. So there it was, $14,000 right on the page, spent eating out and coffee. So we talked to him about this, you know, make your coffee at home, make yourself a sandwich and take a sack lunch. eat leftovers for dinner. Grandma volunteered to make him dinner every night because he lives just a couple minutes up the road from her.
25: Oh, wow.
24: And she volunteered to make him dinner every single night. So for the first couple of months, this went really well. I mean, Grandma is a friend of mine, and she called and told me, yeah, he's doing really good.
25: Yeah.
24: Okay. Lifestyle shifts. He was back to the coffee shops, sitting there, hanging out, doing his thing. You know, it was his emotional outlet.
25: Oh, geez.
24: If your emotional outlet is creating financial stress, that's not an emotional outlet.
25: Exactly. That you could not have said. I mean, I'm so with you on this, Christina. I'm so with you on this because $14,000. That is not indulging every once in a while. That is an everyday habit. And this is dangerous because if you get in the habit of living like this, then you're going to always want this. I think of it like having seat warmers in a car. Christina, talking for me personally, I will never, ever, ever have seat warmers in any car that I buy because I know, Christina, how wonderful they are. And I know that if I get used to having my hindquarters nice and toasty, I'm always going to want that. I'm going to want that in every car. So now I'm spoiled and it's going to be bad for me. And now I'm paying money, you know. same deal. This man.
24: Oh.
25: This man got used to living like he's balling out of control. And now he's $14,000 in the hole on some stuff that, you know, could have been avoided. I mean, $14,000, that's a car right there. It's a new roof on a house right there. This is serious stuff, isn't it?
24: Well, we were looking to save about $10,000 a year for 2 years to have a $20,000 down payment. Then on year number three, we were going to take the first 6 months to have an extra $5,000 that was going to start into the emergency fund.
25: Yeah.
24: The better he did not eating out and cutting things, he had a lot of like television subscriptions and things like that, ridiculous stuff. Played little games on his phone. Like, I can't make this crap up. It's wasted close to 20 grand a year on garbage.
25: Oh, no.
24: And so we get, you know, a few months in and then grandma's like, oh yeah, he's doing so good. And he said he's saving and all the things, you know, whatever. He got a raise. And it wasn't a significant raise. I think that was in January or February the next year. I mean, it was early the next year.
25: Yeah.
24: And decided to start spending a little bit more because he had a raise and it didn't matter. It wasn't going to knock him off track. Where I clearly told him, if you get a raise, pretend like you didn't get it and just save that money.
25: Exactly.
24: Stay on track. Well, it wasn't even a year later, so into the two-year plan, he had completely just fallen off the course and ended up in credit card debt and had to pull from the savings to pay the credit cards. You know, people can't control and manage their finances. They let them control them. Ooh, and something as simple as being so lazy that you won't pay yourself and save for what you want and what you need, that you would rather have a frivolous cup of coffee that could be costing you 5 to 10 cents at home, you'd rather go pay $5 to $10. Ridiculous. I mean, it went in a bad direction. And so when you're talking about your retirement and those daily spending that you have when you're working, the daily spending that you have inside of your household, most people are not ready for retirement because of the spending, not because of the savings.
25: Ooh. And this is creeping up on us here. I guess, well, this gentleman here, he has no excuse because he knew. I think, you know, if you're spending an average of $38 a day on food and stuff and, you know, eating out, you know you're doing this stuff. But a lot of people, they don't. They spend a little here, spend a little here, and then they end up being behind long-term because they're just not looking at the line items on the budget here, or they have no budget, period. So I think Vanguard is right to try to bring this stuff to light here because, man, oh man, 60% of Americans then are not going to be able to spend properly in retirement. This is serious stuff. So the bottom line, what can we do about this, Christina? How can we right the ship here?
24: Every single situation is completely different, Bruce. I'm sorry, I have to answer it that way. I mean, because it's just a fact.
25: True.
24: But how do you make this right? Is you sit down and have a plan. It really is that simple. Sit down with a professional and create a plan. Be realistic about this.
25: Yeah.
24: This readiness for retirement, this readiness for any major shift in your life, most of the time you're not ready. We're seeing a lot of folks that are in their 20s and 30s, even young 40s now, that are saying, I'll have a baby when I'm ready.
25: They are saying that, yes.
24: News flashes, you're never going to be ready. You just do. That's as ready as you think you need to be. I'm not really sure what's up with that one, but guess what? you're probably not going to be ready. So when you're talking about something like retirement, which is sometimes a longer stage, you're a parent for 20 to 25 years. Your retirement could be more than 25 years. So just as long as that major stage, and this is for you, and you could run out of money because you're not working anymore and contributing to that like you are working and have income when you have a child. Folks, this is serious. Don't just think to yourself, oh, I'm probably okay. Everything's all right. Yeah, it's all good. No, you probably are not. If you know for a matter of fact that you have a plan in place to where you know exactly what on your

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5: Hurricane Isaias is the big weather story after slamming into the Florida Panhandle as a Category 2 storm Friday night. Now weakening as it moves inland, Isaias is bringing dangerous flooding, heavy rain and strong winds across Alabama, Georgia, and the southeast. Several inches of additional rainfall are possible with flash flooding threatening parts of the Carolinas and southern Appalachians. Meanwhile, Tropical Storm Rachel is sending moisture toward Southern California and the desert southwest, bringing with it increasing chances of heavy rain, flash flooding, and gusty winds. Across the northern Rockies, colder air is bringing mountain snow, while much of the Midwest and Northeast will enjoy relatively quiet fall weather. And Hawaii could see additional locally heavy showers. And that's a look at your national weather forecast. I'm Jim Forbes.
6: The Florida Department of Health has been hearing from the public on a proposed rule change that removes four childhood vaccines, including chickenpox and hepatitis B, from the list of required school shots. Many doctors disagree.
7: The American College of Physicians knows of no scientific study that indicates that any of these vaccines are harmful or ineffective.
6: Florida's Surgeon General, Dr. Joseph Lupedo, admits the decision is not about science.
8: That cannot supersede the right of a parent to make a decision about what's best for their child. Period.
6: Canada is moving to bar mental illness as the lone reason for people to get access to euthanasia. There's currently a ban on that in Canada, but it's due to expire in March. There's a bill winding its way now through Canada's legislature. Health update. I'm Sarah Lee Kessler.
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24: Worse. Whatever you do, protect yourself. I'm telling you with the greatest of regret, oh my gosh, I wish I would have got a prenuptial agreement. I trusted the wrong person, period. I do absolutely believe right now that that person had intentions that were not good in the very beginning. And I married someone that had debt, a mortgage and a vehicle payment, and then they left the marriage with no debt whatsoever and a significant amount of assets and property and money. I came into the marriage with no debt. I had my home paid for from years of working on rental property, and I had my business before. I do understand that, you know, something that grows during that period is marital. So that's where that legal documentation of a prenuptial agreement could have prevented that. I could have had a clause put in there that said anything earned in my business solely is mine. Anything he earned can be his. I didn't want anything from him. I definitely didn't get anything from him. Couldn't even get the dang trash taken out. And so you think about, yeah, I'm being serious. Actually, the trash took itself out because they're gone. But
25: that's
24: anyway,
25: it.
24: You know, when you're talking about protecting your estate, be serious about this. For goodness gracious, I'll never forget the moment that I walked into my lawyer's office and told her what had happened. And she looked at me and said, this is going to cost you. You mucked up. You should have protected yourself. And I'm like, I didn't realize that I was going to be worth this and that, you know, that it, that, you know, someone would do something like this. I mean, she goes, exactly. And she said, I knew you. I've known you for years. You're very much worth it. It doesn't matter. Any estate of any size is important. So when she made that statement, any estate of any size is important, please understand that that is one of the truest statements I've ever heard. It does matter. Protect it. Protect it from creditors and predators. Protect it from your children's spouses if they were to get a divorce. Protect it in every way that you can. And those legal documents are available to make that happen. And make sure that when you get those legal documents put in place, you get the timing correct as well. And that everything is known and it goes apart, because inherited property is not generally marital. So a lot of times you can protect that. Putting them into irrevocable trusts where you technically don't own it, the trustee controls it. Trustee can also be beneficiary on that as well, but it would protect that estate inside of that trust or that portion of the estate from creditors and predators. This would also include, for my retirees out there, long-term care. There are ways that we can do long-term care estate planning to preserve your estate if there's a long-term care situation. We could talk about this for 20 shows in a row and still not even get over half of the material.
0: Good.
24: And what's going to happen to you if you pass away intestate? You don't have these documents in place. What if it's worse? What if you're on a machine and people have to make decisions and your family dynamic is interesting? And folks, I want you to have what you want. This is your life. This is your money. This is your estate. These are your assets. Sometimes they're your family assets. What if you inherited things from your parents? You want to protect all of those things. So please sit down and have a conversation with someone. Get these documents in order. We do have an estate planning workbook we'd love to offer to you folks. And when you come in for that complimentary consultation, we can send that to you in advance. You can go ahead and get that filled out so we can discuss that if that's something that's really heavy on you. You know, what about your healthcare? How do those things shift as you're protecting your estate later on in life? And then what about the income itself and where it's coming from? Can you protect your income? Yes is the answer. You have to have these documents in place. So we've opened those phone lines. 844-823-6387 is the number that you call to set up that complimentary consultation. I don't care if you feel like this is too complex. If you have paralyzation of information, you just have so much that you feel like you need to go over, bring it to us. We have some broad shoulders here. Bring it over. Let's sit down and talk about this, and let's give you that peace of mind that you're looking for.
0: Ooh, love that. Phone line's open right now. It's time to get this done. You've been putting it off, but call us. We make it so easy for you. The number, 844-823-6387. One more time, 844-823-6387. 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But for now, we have to say goodbye. It's been a stellar show. 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
1: 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The views, statements, and opinions expressed herein are those of the individual speakers and not necessarily those of Foundations and its affiliates. The information contained herein does not constitute an offer to sell any securities or represent an express or implied opinion or endorsement of any specific investment opportunity, offering, or issuer. Any discussion of performance or returns is not indicative of future results. Any discussions of specific strategies are for informational purposes only and have been provided to help determine whether they may be appropriate for your specific situation. If applicable, the primary goal is converting retirement assets into a Roth IRA is to reduce the future tax liability on the distributions you take in retirement or on the distributions of your beneficiaries. Each individual investor's situation is different, and any ideas provided may not be appropriate for your particular circumstances. Comments regarding a particular client's experience may or may not be the same as another client's experience and is not an indication that any client or prospective client will experience the same or a higher level of future success or performance. Foundations only transacts business in those jurisdictions where it's properly registered or is excluded or exempted from registration requirements. Registration as an investment advisor is not an endorsement of the firm by securities regulators and does not mean the advisor has achieved a specific level of skill or ability. Nothing herein constitutes a recommendation that any security, portfolio, or securities or investment strategy is suitable for any specific person. No legal or tax advice is provided. 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
5: Russ Faria was charged with a crime that he swore he did not commit.
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0: down in Kansas, and their friends had a Ouija board, and the spirit that took it over went as HJ, and they said they had to quit because it was just getting too much for him. But he said on a side note, and this is where the question comes in, he said that they saw increased activity in their home after his older brother started hiding adult magazines in the attic so the parents wouldn't find it. He says, I don't think the spirits approved. So that's kind of an interesting thought. If can the spirits disapprove of things you're doing inside the home, which would increase activity to try to grieve the people in there?
1: 100%. And that's, you know, that's one of the most classic ghost stories or reputed causes of paranormal activity, is spirits being angry at the fact that a home is being renovated or changed. And, you know, at the end of the day, too, I feel like people's energies themselves feed into hauntings. So mm-hmm. if there's something like that, like a lie being sustained in a home like that, something, the truth being hidden, that creates an energy of its own within the people that are living there. And these things, some of these things that they love when that energy is present, you know, secrets or anger, that can almost power, especially if it's a spirit that's seeking negativity.
0: All right. I think we have time for another call. Let's go wildcard line. And David is in Louisville, Kentucky. David, you're on Coast to Coast AM with Colin Broen. Go ahead.
2: Hello, guys. First time caller. I'm a retired correctional officer. Spent 22 years working in a prison. We spent most of that time on third shift listening to Coast to Coast.
0: Great.
2: But the comment I got to make, we stayed at a cabin in the UP of Michigan. It was right on Lake Huron. And it had a weird totem pole in the back, right outside the back door of the cabin. And my wife had said that the cabin was haunted. Before we ever went up there, that her relatives would never go there again because they kept seeing spirits and different ghosts walking around the house. So we're sleeping. It's like 3 o'clock in the morning. And all of a sudden, right above our heads, something or somebody keeps banging on the cabin right above our heads. And then we look out the window, and that totem pole was glowing. And we could see walking through the woods just a bunch of different, like, it looked like spirits, or I don't know what it was, but we were so spooked that my wife wouldn't get out of bed, and I just kept looking out the window, so... Well, that's it, I guess.
0: Okay. Wow. Cabins and vacation spots, things like that. That probably happens a lot, too. You're in an unfamiliar place. Do you ever, I'm sure during your investigations, do you get a feel before you walk into a home? Do you get some sort of premonition sometimes?
1: Yeah. You can usually tell if a place has an energy the moment you can step through the door. I stayed at an Airbnb in Massachusetts one time that it was crazy. It was once again out of a horror film. They had a door in the Airbnb, and we opened this door, and it led down to a basement. And right next to it, there was a gigantic bottle of holy water. I'm an investigator, and I thought to myself, I have to go see what's in this basement. And it was like something out of The Conjuring. It was just a big open floor basement with things with like bed sheets draped over them. It looked like ghosts when your flashlight panned around the room, standing in every corner. And when you're in an unfamiliar space, you're going to have a heightened sense of awareness regardless. But I mean, you always got to check the listing, especially when you stay at like an Airbnb. Make sure you don't, you can get the vibes of a place sometimes through photos. Like, seriously, sure. I swear. But be sure to look at where you're staying before you check in.
0: Right. For the sake of time, I think we have to go. I got an email from a Justin who said, he was 6 or 7 years old at the time. Him and his brother shared a room. The TV and VCR unplugged, woke him up at 3 in the morning to the tape rewinding. That's always weird stuff.
1: Wow.
0: All right. Thank you for all the emails. And we had so many other calls we didn't get a chance to get to. Colin, by the way, people wanted to look you up online and some of the things you're doing. Where can they go?
1: You can check out the Paranormal Files on YouTube for the ghost hunting. But I also host the show, The Conspiracy Files, on all streaming platforms. And my wife and I co-host our true crime podcast, Murder in America.
0: I think there's a lot of people listening tonight that would really enjoy these. So go check out Colin Broen online. If you do a quick search on YouTube, The Paranormal Files would be a good place to start. Colin, I had so much fun. Thank you so much for your time tonight.
1: Thank you so much, man.
0: I went on Amazon and I ordered an EMF detector, so it's on its way. 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
8: Condemnation. I'm Roxanne Evans, Fox News. A deadly missile attack on Saudi Arabia's main international airport has killed 12, including an American, and wounded more than 300 others. Fox's Stephanie Bennett.
9: King Khalid International Airport and the surrounding area has been targeted multiple times since fighting escalated between the Iran-backed Houthi rebels and the Saudi-backed Yemeni government forces. The Houthis claimed responsibility for earlier attacks that killed and wounded several other people. British, Spanish, and U.S. embassies in Riyadh are advising its citizens to avoid the airport and surrounding areas. But the fact that the Houthis have been able to disrupt such a significant airport will have a large impact. Now, the Houthi rebels have made gains along the Red Sea, giving them better surveillance of shipping in a corridor that's a crucial alternative to the Strait of Hormuz, where Iran has been attacking ships. The Saudis have sought support from the U.S. and other allies, along with its airports, military facilities, and oil infrastructure have also came under attack.
8: President Trump has struck a deal for Russian diesel. Edward Lawrence of Fox Business.
10: 300,000 tons of diesel have now been agreed to be released by Russia, and Russia actually removed the sanctions or the block that they had on giving that to the globe. Another 500,000 tons of oil will go out on November 1st, so you'll have an immediate impact on global prices and then a continued impact after November. From the president's perspective, he's been trying to get diesel prices down so the price doesn't affect inflation. Vladimir Zelensky, the president of Ukraine, he does not like this deal, condemned it immediately, saying it would just prolong the war, giving Russia more money.
8: President Trump told reporters that Ukraine should get a new president because Zelensky doesn't make deals. And what was Hurricane Isaias is now moving north and bringing heavy rains after slamming into Florida's panhandle last night. 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
12: Louisville Metro Police arrest 80-year-old Willie Bell on South 38th Street following a domestic dispute where his 28-year-old great-grandson was shot in the hand. Bell was booked into the Louisville Metro Corrections on felony charges of second-degree domestic assault and two counts of first-degree wanton endangerment. Governor Andy Beshear and Congressman Hal Rogers announced $22 million in federal AMLR grants at the SOAR Summit in Corbin. The nine awards support municipal gas lines.
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20: White victim, female, pretty, wealthy.
19: A white woman's murder shocks the city. A black man from the projects comes forward with information about the case.
21: He says the police are his friend.
19: But out of nowhere, he goes from star witness to prime suspect.
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19: 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Lee Harris is sentenced to 90 years.
22: I get 90 years for killing somebody I have never seen.
19: Behind bars, Lee finds an unlikely ally in his cellie, Robert. The pair are like chalk and cheese. There's no way their paths would ever cross on the outside. But as a fellow inmate, Robert sees through the lies and vows to do the unthinkable. Clear Lee's name.
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1: Looking at some of the emails coming in, and one person, Pamela, emailed from Nebraska and said, "This is the scariest show ever. Lying in bed listening to the show, how am I supposed to sleep now? Turning on the lights." I hear you. A lot of great emails coming in here tonight, and I wish we had enough time to get through all of them and all the calls, but I do appreciate them, and I do try to reply to as many as I can, too. Ryan Recker at coasttocoastam.com is how you do that. A couple of things that I was looking at online, and you can find this story on our website, and it talks about where the most UFO sightings are reported in the country. And I looked it up. Here's the number one: Delaware, then New York, Oregon, Washington, Florida, Arizona, Texas, New Mexico, and Alaska. Now, this is per capita, meaning this is

0: all the beautiful photos. There's a trick you have to use on your phone. You have to do the long exposure and let it sit there for a little bit to catch the colors. So you couldn't really see it with the naked eye the way the photographs show it. I haven't experienced it that way, but some people have. And a lot of people in Canada say, oh, yeah, this happens all the time. If you are seeing the Northern Lights now, I would like to know about it. Email me, RyanRecker at coasttocoastam.com. Joining us after the break, our guest for the next couple of hours is a dream work expert, a psychologist, an author, Dr. Bonnie Buchner. And we had Bonnie on about a year ago. I think it was late last year, November. So I'm looking forward to having Bonnie back on because we had a show just a few weeks ago when I was in. And someone called in and said, have you heard about this phenomenon called mall world, where people are having this shared dream? Well, it turns out Dr. Buchner wrote about it for Psychology Today. So we'll start the show there after the break on Coast to Coast AM. Don't go anywhere.
1: All right, let's start here because this one sounds almost unbelievable. Carnivora is actually a pure extract made from the Venus flytrap plant. Yes, that Venus flytrap. I'm joined by the president of Carnivora, Deborah Lau. So how does a plant like that end up in a supplement?
2: Good question. It goes back to research in Europe in the 1970s. Dr. Keller discovered that compounds in the Venus flytrap could interact with abnormal cells and support immune function.
3: So this isn't folklore. This is studied?
2: That's correct. It's a pure extract, no fillers, no dilution, designed to help modulate the immune system.
3: And people have used this for decades.
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3: That's incredible.
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3: If someone's hearing this and thinking, I need to look into that,
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3: A carnivorous plant helping the human body, only on Coast to Coast.
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0: And welcome back to Coast AM. Saw this article on Psychology Today. It's called Mall World. Are people dreaming of the same place? Which is a great question because just a couple of weeks ago when I was hosting, someone called in and emailed too, later emailed me back with some follow-up links to talk about this mall world. It's this phenomenon that so many people are claiming online that they are experiencing this same mall in their dreams. Joining us now is a dream work expert, a psychologist, Dr. Bonnie Buchner. Thank you so much for coming on to Coast again. It's glad to have you back.
6: Hey, Ryan. Thanks so much for having me back.
0: Great work writing for Psychology Today. I like this piece you put in. And when I was doing some research on this, after someone called in and brought it to my attention, this was the first article that came up. You're writing on it. So is it possible that the same dream is being shared among multiple people across the country, the exact same thought that they are in this mall in their dreams?
6: Okay, let's back up just a second. So Mall World started when someone in 2021 posted on a subreddit, hey, is anybody dreaming about this? And they had a photo and they talked about it, and it's a mall where it's eerily empty and they're by themselves and it's just like this endless

0: row of stores. Maybe there's like an escalator that goes nowhere. These weird passages that kind of, you know, lead off. And suddenly all these people started, you know, emailing in or posting in on the subreddit saying, oh my gosh, I've been dreaming about this same place forever. And some little details started to come out. Some person said, mine has an amusement park in it. Another person said, mine's not empty. I've got like tons of people in it. And then on TikTok, someone named Jessica Tilton drew a map and said, I've been dreaming of the exact same place for years. And I just started to draw a map of it because each time I go into the dream, I can kind of like explore a different room in it. That went viral. People started drawing their mall dreams. So we have a sort of, you know, if we're going to be like super sleuths on this, we've got a situation where at first it seems like everybody is going into some kind of shared space, like a collective consciousness, you know, like we're all going to meet in this mall in our sleep and explore together. But really, when you start to dig into what people are writing about it, it's more of mall as a place that collectively in our culture, we know really well. We know it really well, just like we know a high school, just like we know a hospital. These are common locations that show up in dreams because they're common locations that we live in and go to in our regular daily life. And then even more interesting to me is the sort of experience. For many people, it feels kind of creepy, like they want to get out of mall world. It's not necessarily a place that they want to explore so much as there's this sense of deja vu and confusion. Like I said, there's no exits. So that's interesting to me, what we're sort of collectively feeling about malls and what it says about us as a society.
1: Wow. Okay. So let's digest this for a moment. So you're saying this could just be a giant coincidence because the reference point is something that a lot of people know. It's a common public area. You don't think there's any sort of, let's say, connection to these dreams. So when they're under in dreamland, that none of these things are actually happening collectively.
0: Well, I definitely think this is built into a collective thing. I mean, everything has gone viral at this point, right? And so there's also that sense. Like now I'm thinking about malls, thinking about mall dreams. I mean, I've had mall dreams. Have you ever had mall dreams, Ryan?
1: You know, maybe, but what's more impressive is that people could wake up and draw maps of the mall. I can't recall my dreams to that amount of detail after the fact. That's, to me, one of the most impressive things of all of this.
0: It's pretty fascinating, for sure, to have that kind of dream recall. I could definitely draw my mall dreams. And mall dreams take on a different tenor, a different moments, you know. Let's just think about waking time for a moment. I was thinking about, I knew we were going to talk about this today, and I was thinking about all the different places I've been in my life in waking time where I've been to a mall. I've been in malls in a lot of different countries. Shockingly, I've been to a lot of malls, and I don't think of myself as a mall person, but that's how ubiquitous malls are. And when I think back about those different malls, whether it's been in Poland or it's been in Uganda or it's been in many of the different states in the U.S., they all kind of look the same. You know, it's they all kind of have the same layout. There's a food court. There's some escalators. There's a lot of stores. They don't vary that much. Even the stores are often the same. There's a Uniqlo in Paris. There's one in Honolulu. There's a sameness to it that all of us around the world are experiencing. So that's already a shared point. And then if we start kind of talking about mall world, then there's a thing called dream incubation, which means I begin to set an intention for what I want to dream about. Are we connecting in mall world? I'm sure it's possible at certain moments, but it's really, this is more of like an understanding of what location actually means in dreams.
1: Yeah. You know, something else that came to mind where this is an interesting phenomenon where people have had certain spurs of ideas and they've invented something. And there's all these people that have this same sort of awakening at the same time. Whoa, how did that happen? Where so many independent people had the same thought and the same idea, and they tried to present the same invention or the same movie or the same script, but all these people are isolated from each other, and they say, it just came to me all of a sudden. That came to mind, too, with Mall World. I thought, is it possible that the inspiration started popping up in all these different people's minds without knowing it's happening, and there's something else going on there that we can't explain?
0: Yeah, like the 100th monkey thing. You know, that's super interesting. And actually, REM sleep was discovered independently at the same time in both France and the U.S. And it was called two different things. One, the U.S. called it REM sleep, and in France, they were calling it paradoxical sleep. And that sort of thing, you know, we do have... there's a whole sense of things, a world of things. I call it the dream field that is outside of our physical awareness. You know, I'm in a very specific room with walls, a door, a window. But outside of that, we pick up on a whole lot of other things, including thoughts and emotions of others and feelings. I'm sure you've had it occur. Most of your listeners, I'm sure, have had it occur that you've thought about somebody very strongly and suddenly they called you, right?
1: Yeah.
0: So in that sense, we are all connected. And so there's kind of two things going on. There's that sort of connected as a collective, let's say in the dream field, and also this sort of shared experience of malls. You know, another thing that pops up all the time in dreams with all my clients is airports, being constantly in airports, trying to find the gate, can't find the gate, where's my ticket, this sort of thing, which have a lot of the same feelings as mall dreams.
1: That's interesting. You know, and I wonder too, given that mall culture is something that's a dying thing. You don't really see people hanging out at the mall like you used to back in like the 90s, for example. So I would have the reference point of going with my friends and my parents dropping me off and there being a lot of people inside of a crowded, busy mall. And other people may only have that reference point through television and movies where they watch a, you know, something that was recorded in the past and haven't experienced it in themselves. I'd be curious how many people have these sort of dreams with no reference point whatsoever. And what they were describing was the mall, even though they'd never seen one before.
0: Yeah, that's really interesting. Although I did do a little research into that because I also thought, well, maybe mall going sort of ended with my generation. And actually, Gen Z go to malls. And, you know, we kind of think about the sort of Valley Girl mall schlepping, sort of hanging out, being a certain era, right? But malls are the place you go to. It's sort of a third space. This is one of the things I was writing about in Psychology Today. It's not home and it's not school. It is a third space that's a meeting space that is still something used by Gen Z today, not just online. They also like to gather in person.
1: Oh, interesting. Something else I thought, and I don't think this is the case, but with the success over the summer of Backrooms, I know there's a lot of Hollywood execs that want to find the next big story on Reddit to make a movie because they want to replicate that sort of success. But this came out in 2021, so well before any of these other projects started popping up. So, you know, it's been around for a while. I think that may draw some concrete evidence that it wasn't just made up, perhaps, that it wasn't just, you know, created for the fact that some executive finds it accidentally to make a movie. So I you know, I always like this idea of shared dreaming. And I think when we spoke last in November of last year, that was something you said you've been able to do. You actually train people. And part of it is that you've actually experienced some shared dreams before.
0: Yeah, you know, one of the things you can do, I talked a minute ago about dream incubation, which is really setting the intention to have a certain dream. A lot of people use it to ask a question. I'd like to, you know, have a dream that tells me more about this decision that I need to make, for example. So the tricky thing about doing that is we have to kind of clear out a lot of other things that might get in the way. We have to clear out doubt. We have to clear out some of these other things. But once we do that kind of work, we can receive some information about ourselves, whether whatever we're incubating, that is likely going to be something unexpected. You know, if we could make that decision, if we're, you know, talking about that, if we can make it on our own, we would have already made it. So obviously we need some sort of extra information from our inside. So dream incubation is used a lot to help understand things that we need a little more information about. But you can also use it to sort of train your consciousness in a way. So you can have a dream incubation to dream about a purple elephant, just to sort of train yourself to kind of wake up and become more lucid in your dreams. And again, you know, I don't advocate going crazy with this kind of thing at all. It's really good to just be open to whatever our dreams want to bring us. But in certain classes with people, we've had the decision to incubate a dream where we meet in a pre-decided place, so in a park that we all seem to know or something like this. And then in the dream to make sure that we say something to each other that we know, but then when everybody wakes up, we write it down. So it's a form of verification. So in those dreams, these things have been verified. We've met as a group. And then when we meet in person again, each person says, well, this was said in our conversation when we met in the dream. And that gets verified. I find, you know, this is, I know a lot of people think, wow, there's no way. I find, first of all, I've had this happen over and over again, and that's why we're very specific to do different forms of verification, because it really grounds it. And I find this is a really reaffirming thing that as humans, we are much more connected than we think we are. And I find that also life affirming and very positive for us.
1: Wow. That's interesting to me. Do you find, as we try to explain some things that could be unexplainable, and people talk about, you know, ghosts or spirits, and you talk about different dimensions, is it possible, do you think, that as we try to understand dreaming, that there could be something paranormal to it? There could be something unexplainable when it comes to what we enter into when we dream?
0: I think there's a lot about dreaming, Ryan, that's unexplainable. And I think that's one of the greatest values about dreams. You know, we try so hard to understand and lock down everything in our world and explain it away and put a bunch of science on it. But I think there's something really important about mystery and being surprised, because that's the real secret ingredient of discovery. If there wasn't a, you know, corner of the map still left to discover, society wouldn't advance. And I think it's really important for us to leave that corner sort of open and enter it with a giant question mark and curiosity before we try and, you know, put it into a bunch of formulas and facts.
1: Well, you are an author, and, you know, it was so cool when I saw the article on Psychology Today, but you're also the founder and CEO of the International Institute for Dreaming and Imagery, Dr. Bonnie Buckner. Let's talk more dreams coming up after the break. You're a dream work expert, a psychologist, and there's a lot more to get to. And I think some people right now may be dreaming with the radio on. Maybe they're listening to us, and maybe they're entering Mole World as we speak. Who knows what's going on there? If you want to email me or some questions for our guest, feel free to RyanRecker@coasttocoastam.com. That's probably the easiest way to do it, but we will take some of your calls in the next hour. So if you have the capability of calling in, that would probably be the best thing for you to do, is just hold off and you can talk to our guest, Dr. Bonnie Buckner, on Coast to Coast AM. Don't go anywhere.

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1: Over shower or two, as we're going to see those high temperatures into the mid to upper 60s. We then head into your Sunday night, where we'll see mostly cloudy skies for the evening. Clouds will continue to decrease into the overnight as we see overnight lows into the mid 50s across our region. From the WKYT First Alert Weather Center, I'm meteorologist Ben Beddoes.
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7: Fox News, I'm Deborah Valentine. A dozen people dead, including one American, over 300 hurt following an attack on the international airport in Saudi Arabia's capital of Riyadh. Fox's Stephanie Bennett.
8: King Khalid International Airport and the surrounding area has been targeted multiple times since fighting escalated between the Iran-backed Houthi rebels and the Saudi-backed Yemeni government forces.
7: A Saudi-led coalition blamed Iran-backed Houthi rebels in neighboring Yemen. The southwestern U.S. and Ensenada, Mexico being impacted by post-tropical cyclone Rachel. Long Beach, California Mayor is Rex Richardson.
9: Of our community, we are asking the following. First, we want to acknowledge that this is going to get worse in the coming days. 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
7: Meanwhile, post-tropical storm Isaias is now between Alabama and Tennessee, moving north-northeast. 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
12: 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This is going to be a little different. 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
1: I'm looking at some of these emails that are coming in, like Maxwell, who said, "The mall I have been dreaming about for years now is quite large, neon lights, strange vintage restaurants, and a secret video arcade off an unmarked skinny hallway, all of 80s games. Also, sometimes there's a department store that has a bookcase filled with old school Advanced Dungeons and Dragons first edition books. Wouldn't that be something to find?" Whenever I go to a garage sale or my wife goes to a Goodwill or a Salvation Army, one of those thrift stores, I always tell her, look for Dungeons and Dragons books because, man, people love those. And if they ever get donated, there's going to be a sad person that lost their books and a happy person, and that's me, to be able to put one in the collection. Thank you, Maxwell, for that message. And all the other ones, common dream theme messages, like Cameron, who was talking about his reoccurring dreams, full of color, and the sky being basically just a constant light. If you want to email me, Ryan Recker at coasttocoastam.com. Our guest is a dream work expert, psychologist, and author and founder of the and CEO of the International Institute for Dreaming and Imagery, Dr. Bonnie Buckner. We'll continue with her after the break and talk more of your dreams next. 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
1: And welcome back to Coast AM. I'm Ryan Recker. Joining us here is a dream work expert, a psychologist, Dr. Bonnie Buckner. I wanted to give you an analogy about dreaming, and you can tell me if you think there's anything to this, because earlier today, I was watching a movie with my daughter. It was The Chronicles of Narnia, and I think a lot of people are familiar with that book, very popular book. And part of it is you have these four kids, they discover this wardrobe, and at the back of it they just keep going in. They're in a different world. And I thought, that's kind of like dreaming in a way where, you know, you enter into this state and next thing you know, you're in a different world. But the things that you do in that world can affect you and it affects the people over there on the other side. So do you think that dreaming in general, the collective nature of it, could there be another side of it where there really is tapping into something collective and we are actively participating in it if we know it or not? Or do you think for the most part, we are not actively participating and we're basically watching like a Netflix version of it where we're just almost, it's on a screen and we're just, we're tapping into it, but we're just someone experiencing it, but not actively.
7: That is a great, the Chronicles of Narnia is a great analogy. That's really awesome. Thank you for that. Everything is active, everything. There is no passive Netflix living that's going on in our lives. And the way we are affecting everything is super subtle. I mean, think about this. When right now, you know, there's a lot going on in the world. There's a lot of upheaval, a lot of things in question. There's some elections going on and we can feel it in the same way that we can kind of feel when, oh, the temperature's dropping, fall is on the way. We tap into emotions at large, feelings at large, the sort of current zeitgeist of thought. And so when we're dreaming, we have opportunities to bring in fresh ideas. And if we bring those fresh ideas to our waking time, then we begin to push back into that collective consciousness, that zeitgeist, and change it. I mean, we talked earlier, you brought up that people invent things independently in different places kind of at the same time. This is a very known thing. And I remember in my 20s, I worked in Hollywood and I remember getting scripts. There was that period, I don't know if you remember, the volcano movies, right? And they all kind of came out at the same time. And this sort of idea of a certain place of interest spurs creative endeavors, inventions. You know, many of our big inventions come from dreams. Everything from the theory of relativity to a lot of scientific insights like diabetes as insulin as a cure for diabetes. These things came from dreams. So the question is, am I going to take the ideas of my dreams and actually pay attention to them when I wake up? Because a lot of people don't, you know, either they just run down and start making coffee and get going in the morning, or dismiss it. Oh, that'll never happen. That's not something I could do. But for those who, you know, sort of pick up the ideas in their dreams and play with them a little bit, then already just that starts to bring something into possibility and it begins to change what other people are thinking about.
1: Wow. Have you ever seen the movie Dream Scenario? It's with Nicolas Cage, came out a few years ago.
7: I didn't see that. Is it good?
1: Okay. It's Dream Scenario, and here's the premise of it. It's a kind of a dark movie. So people start collectively having dreams where the character that Nicolas Cage plays shows up in their dreams. He basically just is like a background character in a lot of people's dreams. And someone recognizes him from the dream, like, oh, yeah, you're in my dream. So a journalist writes about it, and then all these other people start saying they've also had this collective dream where Nicolas Cage starts showing up. And I don't want to ruin too much of the premise of the movie, so I'm going to be very vague in the way I bring it up. It starts off where he kind of becomes a celebrity, but since he's also associated with negative dreams, it also has its repercussions, even though he's not really the person in their dreams. It's just for whatever reason, his character starts showing up. So it leads into a point where people understand that this collective dreaming can happen. So companies like big tech companies start to try to find ways to manifest it and monetize it. So they start showing up to advertise to you in your dreams after they realize this would happen. Okay, so that's the premise of the movie, just in general. Do you think there's companies out there that are actively studying and trying to find ways to inject themselves into your dreams? Is this sort of science happening, or is that just science fiction?
7: Well, I have not seen Dream Scenario, but I did just write another blog for Psychology Today about a book called The Dream Hotel that has a lot of similarities about an AI company that is inserting itself into people's dreams to determine whether or not that person is a security risk. So it takes place in a dystopic world where everybody is heavily watched as potential security risks. And do I think there are companies out there who are doing that? There are definitely companies out there who are doing a lot, not companies, universities, scientific research. Is it backed by companies? I don't know. Who are trying to influence dreams, not in a nefarious way, but in more of a healing way for helping people who have recurrent traumatic nightmares, for example. Will that ever bleed over into advertising and wanting to put ads in our dreams? I mean, they seem to want to put advertising everywhere else in the world. So maybe, I hope not. I think dreams are our last free frontier. But you know what's interesting? I was thinking about this at the break, Ryan, about this whole idea of, you know, what gets picked up as collective in our dreams. And I've been doing this dream work for 25 years, and I have never, as far as I can recall, had someone bring a dream to me that had a UFO or an alien in it. Never.
1: Interesting.
7: I find that super interesting. I had never thought about it until I was listening to some of the things you guys play in the break. And, you know, UFOs are very much part of the collective. You know, everybody's seen ET, I'm pretty sure. And
1: that's interesting.
7: I know,
1: because you talk about, you know, being influenced by the things that you see in your life and how it may play a part. Your subconscious and your dreaming. So you think that would show up more often. There are instances, in going back to the paranormal, where people believe that it was a dream, but they later believe that it wasn't a dream. They believe that it was an abduction, and they were kind of like tricked into believing it was only a dream because they couldn't believe they were abducted. Those sort of things, and those sort of stories we hear a lot on the program where they're kind of fooled into it. When you talk about the alien thing, I'm wondering if I've ever had a dream about aliens, and I can't think of it. What about monsters then? So if we're talking about non-humans, do people have dreams about monsters?
7: Oh, yeah. That's right? Super
1: of course.
7: Common.
1: Yeah. So there are non-humans that people have dreams about. I wonder why not aliens?
7: Yeah, I don't know. I literally have never thought about that till now. So many cultural things show up in dreams. I have a lot of people bring in dreams about Marvel comics. I have a lot of people, I thought you were going to go somewhere different with the Nicolas Cage thing. I have a lot of people who show up with dreams these days that have Trump or Putin in it, or, you know, the guy in North Korea, like those big leaders that we have a certain reference point to show up a lot in our dreams. But aliens, no.
1: I think I've had celebrities before. I don't know if I've ever had a world leader, maybe. It's fascinating to think because, you know, what influences us here could influence us in other ways that we can't imagine. And going back to something we might have kind of hinted or mentioned before, there's artists like musicians that said their ideas came to them in dreams. There's writers whose novels came to them in dreams. That stuff happens all the time, it seems like.
7: All the time. The Twilight series came from a dream. Apparently Sophie's Choice came from a dream. Paul McCartney wrote a couple of songs that came from dreams. And that's the thing, you know, we're very limited in our thoughts. First of all, we're super busy. And so we're all way more creative than we give ourselves the chance to even explore because we're so busy doing things like going to the grocery store, getting the kids out to school. And we don't really spend a lot of time to reflect. And dreams are sort of nature's gift to us. It's a space out of time where we can be creative and we can explore certain things. And it's a very active cognitive state also, by the way. I want to bring that in as a dream work researcher. It's a place of a very active mental thinking, putting things together, regulating emotions, bringing forward potentials in ourselves that we're not noticing during the day. We just did a study, our institute just did a study with Sophia University on using our method of dreams that I talk about in the book, The Secret Mind. We did a 10-week study with people, and it was super interesting, the results that came out of that, because by the end of the study, the frequency of nightmares went down, a sense of well-being and agency went up, and feelings of distress went significantly down. So people felt better and felt like they had more of an opportunity to shift things in their life when they got to the other end of the study by working with dreams in this way.
1: Wow. I get emails, like one person, Susan, emailed me from Washington and said she doesn't have dreams about malls, but she has dreams about stadiums, large like sporting event stadiums, things like that. So do you find that some of these settings are interchangeable? It doesn't have to be a mall, but similarly, it could be things like stadiums?
7: I mean, it can be. Location is something really important in dreams, actually. There's something I call the locating aspect of dreams. And you know, everything that happens in our life happens in a very specific place. It doesn't just happen in an abstract place. It happens in, you know, ninth grade science class when we have a failed experiment, or in the conference room at a very specific work where we have the explosive boss. Things are very specific in our lives. And so when we dream about location, it's really where we're located mentally, emotionally, in our own sort of inner compass point. That location is never a pure location. It always has some kind of anachronistic or other thing put in there. So it might be ninth grade science class, but I have my current work computer in there. So by locating me in a certain sense or feeling of something specific that is going to recall to mind specific things that happened there, and bringing in, and there's this too, you know, with the addition of maybe the work computer from current times, that teaches me something new. It shows me something new about how I'm feeling. There's an old feeling, there's a new scenario, and then I can make a choice about it. So the thing about these mall dreams is they're different. Meaning for some people, it's a super packed space and they're moving through a whole lot of people. For other people, it's eerie and lonely and quiet, and there's this sense of, you know, sort of confusion about it. So every mall dream is actually different. I even went back on Reddit last night to sort of see what kind of new things are coming up, and there's a whole thread developing about all the differences about mall dreams. So it depends on how I feel about malls and the different experiences I've had about malls, which you alluded to earlier. I had a weird thing. I got COVID when COVID first kind of came out. And for the time that I didn't feel well, I stopped dreaming. And then I started to have, it was really weird. And then I started to have these dreams, the exact same dream every single night, which was a mall dream. I'm in this mall and there's floods of people all moving in one direction and I'm going against them. And I knew that was my body showing me that I'm like pushing against, like my inner immune system is kicking in, you know, I'm pushing against the tide of being sick. And then all of a sudden I had a dream where there was a lot of color. It was outside of the mall and it was moving in all kinds of different directions. And I knew, okay, I'm on top of it now. I'm going to get well. And I did.
1: Wow.
7: So dreams also are telling us about our inner self, our body, our physical body, our emotional body, our mental body. So today I might have one kind of mall dream, but I might have another one, you know, in a month.
1: Yeah. But can I tell you two common dreams I get? And maybe you can tell me if that means anything. There's one is very common, which is I'm back in college and I forgot that I signed up for a class and now I'm not going to graduate because I haven't showed up all year for that class. That seems to be a really common one, right?
7: It is common, yeah.
1: Yep. Here's the other one I get. I'll have dreams about relatives of mine who have passed. And in my mind, I'll think, if I'm seeing them, it means I've time traveled into the past. So I have an ability to try to change something here, to go back and recognize that I'm getting a second chance at something. Is that a common dream?
7: It is a common dream. And what's not common, though, about Orion is that you have this sense of I can go back and I can make a shift, or I can learn something new. I have a different opportunity here. That's a great place to be. It's really what I'm trying to teach people to do, because we can.
1: Yeah. And I always thought if let's say there was some sort of ability to tap into the consciousness, or let's say you're communicating to different dimensions or whatever it may be, they don't recognize that they're no longer here. So I think, okay, I'm not communicating with them like you would, like with a medium, for example. That's different. I'm just, for whatever reason, zapped into the past, and it's like a time travel situation. And sometimes it's not changing things for me. It's like, I got to warn them about 9/11. It's stuff like that that goes through my mind, where we have to, you know, change something that I know is coming up that they don't know is coming up yet. Dr. Bonnie Buchner, do you want to take some calls from listeners after the break?
7: Let's do it. Yeah.
1: Great. You can find her book, The Secret Mind, Unlock the Power of Dreams to Transform Your Life. That would be a good spot. Or you can look her up online, too. She's the CEO of the International Institute for Dreaming and Imagery, Dr. Bonnie Buchner. After the break, don't go anywhere on Coast to Coast AM.

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6: Another attack in Saudi Arabia. I'm Deborah Valentine, Fox News. The latest attack on the international airport in Saudi Arabia's capital of Riyadh killed 12 people, including an American. Over 300 others were injured. Reporters asked President Trump if the U.S. will get involved.
7: We may. We're going to look at it.
8: How soon?
7: We just found out about the recent attack, so we'll make a decision. We move very quickly.
6: A Saudi-led coalition blamed Iran-backed Houthi rebels in neighboring Yemen. Four deaths are blamed on now post-tropical storm Isaias, now over northern Alabama, heading north-northeast. Nearly 500,000 Floridians and Alabamans remain without power, with Georgia also impacted. Fox's Sarah Allegre reports from Atlanta.
9: A lot of these roads closing down, and then Georgia Department of Transportation coming in, working to restore that. The Georgia Department of Transportation working fast to make that rain subside, or that water subside, working fast to drain it. So definitely some good news to report. And this is just one example of the damage that we're seeing across this state, those down tree limbs, down power lines, too, moving forward across the region, getting very dangerously close to homes. We've seen it in Troop, DeKalb counties, just some examples. Massive trees, though, getting very close, damaging garages, too. Some others just kind of falling just feet away. And so families that we've been talking to just tell us, you know, it's a very close call for them.
6: Hundreds of thousands remain without power. Florida's Division of Emergency Management Executive Director is Jack Perdue.
10: We mobilized over 16,000 linemen, and they are hard at work right now getting power restored.
6: Isolated tornadoes are a possibility for the Piedmont Triad in north-central North Carolina. Former Hurricane Rachel is also affecting the southwestern U.S. and a portion of Mexico. Simon is expected to make landfall today along Mexico's western coast as a Category 4 hurricane. 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
8: 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Here's the latest information update from the News Radio 630 WLAP Audubon Hearing News Center.
11: The four Whitley County inmates who are accused of attacking officers have all pled not guilty. Roy Cox, James Fields, Charles Randall, and Anthony Tucker each face attempted murder charges, and all but Tucker face escaping charges. That attack last Sunday involved the four suspects allegedly stabbing the officers with pencils, spraying an unknown substance, and hitting one officer with a mop bucket. One of those officers needed emergency surgery. All four have a preliminary hearing next Monday. And diesel powertrain specialists remind truck fleet owners that temporary executive tax waivers permitting red-dyed farm diesel on public highways do not alter private warranty contracts. Major vehicle manufacturers explicitly exclude fuel system repairs caused by off-road solvent red-dyed deposits. I'm Lee Mowen.
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1: And thank you for calling in. We got a bunch of people that already are getting lined up for our guest. Dr. Bonnie Buckner is a dream work expert, a psychologist, an author, and founder and CEO of the International Institute for Dreaming and Imagery. I'm getting a lot of emails, too, about dreams. One person, Dan from Wisconsin, said, I have discovered lucid dreaming in the last few years. It's helped me with my lack of sleep. As a police officer, it could also help with PTSD, which is kind of interesting too. Ask your guest, how does 3 hours of lucid dreaming make up 8 hours of loss of sleep? That's interesting. When I dream, it feels like 5 minutes, perhaps, of dreaming of, you know, perhaps narrative or what's going on only lasts for a short amount of time. I want

0: diseases.
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4: 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This night is going by quick. Joining us here is dream work expert, psychologist, and author and founder and CEO of the International Institute for Dreaming and Imagery, Bonnie Buckner, Dr. Bonnie Buckner. Thank you so much for coming on. Are you ready to take some calls from listeners?
5: Yeah, I would love to. Thank you.
4: I work with someone by the name of Kyle Kimball here in Detroit, and he said, I bet hosting Coast to Coast AM is the closest you'll ever get to time travel, because from the start to the end of the show, you don't know where the time went, and he is absolutely right about that. These nights go by quick. How about we start with the first-time caller line, and James is in Florida. James, you're on Coast to Coast AM. Go ahead.
6: Yeah, good morning, Ryan and Bonnie. Great show. Love it. Every time I can always get into a dream show. I have a real quick comment. You ever heard of the movie Dreamscape? And I have total recall. I wish I could get a good night's sleep and not have a dream. My question is, do you think that when you dream, there's strangers in your dreams? Is it possible that we live a reality, and then at night we go into like a chat box, the dream chat box, because I'm wondering if those people wonder who I am in the dream. Maybe I'm in their dream too, and it's like I'm wondering who these people are, but they're wondering who I am. And it's like the mall thing, you know. It's like I think it's a dream chat box.
4: Okay. Dr. Buckner, what do you think?
5: Well, James, that's super interesting. And actually, in the Mall World threads, somebody drew a picture of a sort of generic looking guy and was like, I see this guy all the time. Has anyone else seen him? And the answer is, yeah, that's a generic looking guy. Generic looking guy shows up in a lot of people's dreams. But all of these different peoples who show up in our dreams that we don't know, never seen in our entire life, they're depicting part of our own energy. You know, we have a lot of different facets to ourselves, and we're feeling a lot of different feelings at the same time. Very simple things. For example, maybe we really want a promotion at work, and so we're like really enthused about it. But at the exact same time, we don't actually really want a whole lot of extra responsibility and pressure. That's a lot of different feelings all wrapped into one. And so often our dreams will just assign each of those feelings to a different character in the dream so that we can kind of see it and interact with it and get a handle on it. Just to pop back in though, to something you said about wanting to get a good night's sleep, because Ryan, you read an email from Dan in Wisconsin about lucid dreaming.
4: Well, and believe it or not, before you answer, yeah. Dan's actually on the wild card line. So we could talk to Dan directly right now if you want to.
5: Let's do that.
4: Wild card line, Dan from Wisconsin. Yes, I read your email, Dan, and I saw you pop.

0: up on the call screener here. I'm glad you called in because I think Dr. Buckner was just about to mention something here. How about this? Dr. Buckner, why don't you give your comments first, and then we'll get to Dan.
1: So just the how can a really great lucid dream make up for a full night's sleep? And part of what exhausts us when we don't get a good night's sleep, when we're having a lot of dreams, is if those dreams are busy dreams. And one of the things I talk about in my book, The Secret Mind, is that there's 7 different kinds of dreams. And the more we interact with our dreams, the more we sort of clean up those dreams and they become much more simple. And it seems like Dan, we'll get on the line with him in just a second here, has figured out a way of doing that through lucid dreaming.
0: Yeah, Dan, thank you for calling in. We appreciate that. So thank you for that email too, by the way. And it seems like you kind of have a unique experience there with trying to get to lucid dreaming based on some things you experienced in life.
2: Yeah, it's absolutely amazing. I try to tell other police officers about it and they can't describe it to them. That's why I was kind of calling in to talk to Dr. Bonnie and find out, like, how do I explain it to these other police officers that have issues with lost sleep? Because I can literally get into a manic state and not sleep and make up for it with 3 hours of lucid dreaming. I just don't understand it. Why, how does it work?
1: I'm just curious, Dan, how did you learn how to lucid dream?
2: Believe it or not, off of YouTube.
1: Huh.
0: Okay.
2: Yeah, I've always, between the military and between law enforcement, over many years of it, I just have lost so much sleep and I just needed to find a way to make up for it. And somehow I came across it. I don't remember. I can't honestly say. I just don't know how it works.
1: And okay.
2: That's all, what I want to understand.
1: Yeah, so just for everybody listening out there, lucid dreaming is about waking up to being in a dream. And it's a very highly conscious state where we can make changes to what we're dreaming. And it's used more and more these days as a treatment for PTSD and people who have repetitive nightmares. Because, you know, sort of a theme in what we've been talking about, the more we interact with our dream, the more we change it. So think of dreams as sort of a screen to our inner self with all of our emotions and all of our feelings. And the more we interact with these different characters and do different things in our dream to what I call address the necessity of something, whether it's dialing back the emotion or unblocking something, the more that shifts our inner state, and it can bring us to a place of peace and clean up some of those busy dreams that maybe keep us up all night.
0: Wow. Okay. Well, that's a technique maybe some people here listening tonight didn't realize was an option, so they can learn. And thank you very much, Dan, for calling in. How about we go west of the Rockies, and Gina is in Washington State. Gina, you're on Coast to Coast AM. Go ahead.
3: Hi, hello. First of all, love and light and peace and healing and God bless to everyone and everything everywhere. I'm going to tell you about something that that has to do with this small world. There's many people who've been in the GATE program, also called TAG program, which is a gifted and talented program in school, or talented and gifted program for TAG. This was a CIA program that had to do with, you know, testing for psychic abilities among people. It involved things like Xena cards, sound tests that we listened to, this pink liquid that they had us drink that would make us forget. Many people have forgotten this for decades, and then it's coming back to us now. You know, flying dreams, floating downstairs dreams, and small world also. And the small world might have to do with watchers or handlers who meet you at the mall to see how your life has progressed. Kind of wondering if any of this sounds familiar to either one of you, and if you were in the GATE program in school or the TAG program in school, and what you think of what I'm telling you.
0: Okay, thanks, Gina.
1: I was not in gate or tag. And I know that there have been a couple of people who have talked about, you know, different sorts of things about, is this what Mall World is? And it's mostly been dismissed in the Reddit threads. I mean, I don't see Mall World as being a part of that. Me personally, it's not how I understand Mall World laying out and dreams, but
0: well, you know, Dr. Buckner, our my producer Adam here just told me, he said he was in the program and there's no connection. So probably, yeah. Maybe I guess your mileage may vary, but probably not. All right, let's go back to the phone lines here. And how about we go to Billy on the wild card line in Glendale, California. Billy, you're on Coast to Coast AM. Go ahead.
4: Brother, good to talk to you. Bonnie, good to talk to you again. I actually talked to you the last time you were on with George a few months ago. You know, a comment and then a question. Bonnie, the last time I talked to you, I actually talked to you about a series of time travel dreams that are actually similar to the time travel dreams Brian was just talking about earlier in the show. And so this question actually piggybacks off of that. All right. So Bonnie, I'm pretty sure that in a better alternate timeline, there's a different version of me who has biological adult kids, as to where in this timeline, I don't have any kids. I'm wondering, is it possible that in dreams, we can actually communicate with people who were born in alternate timelines, but who were not born in this timeline?
1: Well, so just to sort of take both of these things that you've brought up, Ryan's time travel dreams and put it into how I understand dreams, everything is anchored in where I am right now, meaning even though it may feel like I'm going back in the past and I do enter a sort of different way of dialoguing with other parts of me or with people who've passed, it's still very anchored in right now. So I don't see it as so much time traveling as much as it is shifting my experience of things that have happened in different times. And as I was speaking about with Dan and some of the other people who've called in, every aspect of the dream is an aspect of the dreamer. It's an aspect of me in some way, something that I need to hear something from or communicate with. So I would say that it's a part of me that I am not exercising in my waking time, and I can learn something from that experience. If you don't have children in waking time, something can be learned there in the dream time.
0: Okay. Let's take another call. And east of the Rockies, Jared is in Texas. You're on Coast to Coast AM. Go ahead.
5: Hey, Ryan. Hey, Bonnie. I was actually the one that called in and suggested this topic. So one of the things...
0: Great.
5: Yeah. So I've been dreaming of Mall World and also what people call the back rooms for almost 30 years at this point. And the one thing that I've learned there is that it's essentially a sounding board in a place that's malleable to confront one's fears, whatever it might be, whether it's running from zombies or monsters or some sort of interpersonal thing. I've actually conquered fears there and had real world results. One of the stories that I heard was two guys that got into a fight in the mall, and they actually met each other in real life. And I don't know if this is true or not, but it's very interesting nonetheless. But one of the guys actually changed his attitude because of how real this dream was and how confrontational it was. And the other thing is, you said you've never heard of anyone having UFOs in their dreams. I've actually had two UFO dreams, both of which took place in what I call Mall World. So,
0: interesting.
1: Thanks so much for calling in, Jared. I'm writing you down. You're my first UFO dreamer, and that's fantastic. But actually, I really want to comment on something you're saying, because that's exactly my approach to dreaming, is that whether it's Mall World or I mentioned earlier, airports show up a lot in dreams. So do like houses I grew up in or my old job. All of these different locations in dreams are a place for us to work through fears, questions, blocks in ourselves. And when we do, we talked earlier, Ryan and I, about can we change quote unquote reality? Your story is a perfect example. This person in waking time changed their relationship with this other person because of the experience in the dream. And that's an excellent example of what dreams can do for us as a very positive thing.
0: Mm-hmm. A couple of emails, just for the sake of time, I want to get these on. One person said about dreams, it's an interesting theory. This is Mike from Memphis, Tennessee. Does our brain create those dreams as we are awake and then hold them to release them later? I've never heard of that as a concept. What do you think?
1: Actually, we're dreaming all the time. So if we're talking about the brain, dreams are mostly coming from the default network, which is a highly active part of our neural processing. And it's active when we're like just gazing out the window and daydreaming. And then, of course, it's active when we sleep. The big difference between waking time and sleeping is that when we're asleep, the executive network, the part that sort of criticizes and reality checks, kind of goes offline. And so we're free to explore things without always stopping ourselves every time we start to have an idea about something. And so it's not so much storing it up so much as just when that part of our mental processing, the executive network, goes offline, we're more available to see what is also going on in ourselves on basically our emotional level, our processing of memory and experience. You know, it's always there. It's kind of like right now, it's where I am located. It's sunny, but I know the moon is in the sky, but I can't see it because the sun is so bright, right? So our dreaming is kind of always there, but we don't see it until we stop thinking with our executive network so strongly.
0: Okay. Real quick, this is Vicky emailing in from Boise, Idaho. And she, I'm not going to read the whole email, but I'll kind of give you the idea of it. Her husband passed away about a week ago, and she was a caregiver for her husband. Now she's dreaming about her husband, and it feels like her husband may be giving her some guidance on some of the medical issues that she may be having. Do you, so when you hear things like that, where they feel like they are talking to someone that's giving them guidance, especially someone who just passed away, what do you normally say to those people that feel like they are, they want to act on that advice that they may be getting?
1: Well, first of all, Vicky, I'm very sorry to hear this, and my heart goes out to you. And the second thing is, I always do a, first of all, if it's coming to you and it feels as if it's truly coming to you, it is. And I always do a reality check, meaning in my waking time, then I'll Google those things or look them up, get medical advice. Okay. Sometimes it can That's be good. Good advice, but it's always good to check everything out first.
0: Right. Dr. Bonnie Buckner is our guest. We have one more segment with her. If you'd like to call in and ask a question or comment, feel free to do that. We'll start lining those up. Her book is The Secret Mind. You can do a quick search for that. And Dr. Bonnie Buckner next on Coast to Coast AM.

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4: Fox News, I'm Roxanne Evans. President Trump criticizing Ukrainian President Volodymyr Zelensky, blaming Ukraine's attacks on Russian oil refineries for high diesel prices. Fox's Chanley Painter.
5: Trump blames Zelensky for high diesel prices in the U.S., saying he ignored warnings not to attack Russian oil refineries. The criticism comes a day after the U.S. agreed to temporarily lift sanctions on Russian diesel exports.
4: Trump called for Ukraine to elect a new leader. An American among 12 dead following a Houthi attack on Riyadh International Airport. President Trump considering U.S. involvement.
6: We may. We're going to look at it.
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6: We just found out about the recent attack, so we'll make a decision. We move very quickly.
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9: On the night before Halloween in 1975, 15-year-old Martha Moxley was murdered in the Tony Bellhaven neighborhood of Greenwich, Connecticut. She was rich and beautiful and loved by all who knew her. For decades, despite intense media scrutiny, police failed to make an arrest. In 2000, 25 years after Martha's murder, her one-time neighbor, Michael Skakel, was arrested. He'd been 15, like her, at the time of the crime. He was also a cousin of the Kennedys.
10: A teenage neighbor and friend of Martha Moxley.
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9: 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I watched the news. I read the articles. Of course Michael Skakel killed his next-door neighbor Martha Moxley. He beat her to death with a golf club. 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And if you followed the case like I did, I bet you knew it too. My name is Andrew Goldman. I've been a journalist for 30 years. I got involved in this case in 2015. But here's the thing. 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From NBC News Studios, Dead Certain, The Martha Moxley Murder is a podcast series that I believe will finally provide a full, true, authoritative account of the Martha Moxley case.
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1: You know, I'll say it again, this show is the closest you can get to time travel because it goes by so fast, you don't realize where the time goes. As we're in the final half hour here with our guest, if you have a question about dreams or a comment or things you've experienced, dream work expert, psychologist, author, and founder and CEO of the International Institute for Dreaming and Imagery, Dr. Bonnie Buckner, will take some more of your calls coming up after the break. 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And from there, sometimes you don't know how to introduce someone into topics like this. 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Hey, did you hear this on Coast to Coast AM? 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Dr. Bonnie Buckner will take some more calls with her next on Coast to Coast AM.
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1: 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I have some really good email questions lined up for our guest, Dr. Bonnie Buckner. Are you ready to take some more calls?
6: Yeah, let's do it.
1: All right, let's go east of the Rockies, and Chuck is in Florida. Chuck, you're on Coast to Coast AM. Go ahead.
7: Good morning, everybody. How's everybody?
1: Great. Go ahead.
7: All right. Well, listen, I don't ever remember my dreams. I very rarely ever dream. But I had like three or four lucid dreams at different times, and they seem to be all connected. And I'm not sure whether it's I'm seeing something from my past or if I'm seeing something from my future, but I don't feel like what I'm doing here on this planet is just about finished, and that I've seen my next mission after I leave this space.
1: And well, when you say they're connected, can you explain that real quick, Chuck? Because when you say they're connected, you mean interconnected?
7: Yeah, it's like it goes back to the same place. So the first dream, it starts out with me doing some weed eating around an old building, and the weed eater was junk and it didn't work right. And I looked out, and so I set it to the side, and I looked out in the distance, and I could see sort of like an obliterated landscape where there had been war or something like that that had blown buildings half over and this, that, and the other thing. And so I looked up and I saw some guy and I followed him into the building. And so I stood there in this foyer, and there's a staircase that goes up to the second story where there was a balcony. And I was standing there and everybody's looking at me like I'm strange. And in walks this really tall dude, dressed to the nines, and everybody asked him about me, and I remember him saying, this guy's okay. And I walked up the stairs and I walked past people and I looked down this hallway, and there's this big well-lit ballroom down at the end of the hallway, and I looked squarely into the eyes of another person who was also dressed to the nines, almost in 1930s gangster garb. And it was like I saw good and evil in this dream. And I just feel like I either have a calling when I finally leave this body that I'm going to be going on a mission to kind of undo the damage that was done from some devastating thing that happened on a completely different planet. You know, it's like, okay. Really hard for me to wrap my head around, but So there was that first dream, and then I had a dream where I looked across this body of water, and all the buildings were sort of leaning like the Tower of Pisa, and then another dream where I'm walking about, and I'm actually sort of a crew leader helping to repair buildings, and I've actually met the woman of my life in this dream. I mean,
1: let me make sure that Dr. Buckner has a chance to respond here. So, you know, he said a couple of interesting things there. One thing that stood out to me is when the dreams are interconnected, meaning maybe the context of a dream you're in only makes sense based on another dream you've already had. So you start to like recognize, okay, this is something I've experienced before. That was kind of an interesting one. And he says it is a way that's pointing towards his future. So some of the things he was mentioning there, Dr. Buckner, what do you think?
6: First of all, thanks, Chuck, for giving us that detail. Everything that I do in dream work is that the mission is right now. So this work that I teach, it's a 13th century lineage of dreaming, and it's very much focused on right here, right now, that landscape, that both things are present in my dream, this landscape where something bad had happened, and also this second story. I hear that as a pun, this other me that's dressed to the nines and says, I'm okay, that guy's okay. And so this is a perfect example of, we were talking about Dan's lucid dreams and how that sort of shifted his emotions, and Jared's example of the guys that had the argument in the dream and then in waking time resolved something. I hear this pattern across these dreams, not so much as interconnected, but just a pattern of something in my inner landscape, if I'm the secondary dreamer of this dream, that I'm okay. And okay, there may have been something that happened in my past, but the resounding thing is that I'm okay. And this aspect of me dressed to the nines is a me that I can get to know a lot more in my second story.
1: Yeah, interesting. All right, let's go west of the Rockies, and Tamara is in Washington State. Tamara, you're on Coast to Coast AM with Dr. Bonnie Buckner. Go ahead.
8: Hi, Brian. Thank you for letting me taking my call. My question is about the time passing in your dreams, and I was wondering if the dreams. Also, I was wondering about the artificial. Can dreams be artificially created through like cell phones and technology and things like that? Are those things that we should be concerned about? And then when you're having a dream, the time that's passing, it just sometimes, like the last, I heard another caller talk about how long his dream was. And can these dreams actually feel like weeks and time passing really slow?
1: Okay. Interesting.
9: Tamara, thanks. Absolutely. You know, Ryan, I think we have a time theme today because you keep talking about time traveling and how quickly time is passing in the show. And just speaks to something that, you know, we know time is relative. When we're having a great time, it passes quickly. But when we're maybe waiting in line at the DMV, it can pass super slowly. So time is relative. It's a feeling. And so time in dreams, we can experience dreams where we have backstory. This happens to me all the time. I have a dream where I'm like, this already happened. And now this next thing is happening. But someone may have walked in and I know that person was already doing something else. So we have all kinds of different ways that we arrange time in our dreams. And the other thing, just to say to the question you had, should we be worried about cell phones and things changing our dreams? No. And yet, for all the people who are dreaming about mall dreams, you know, what we pay attention to in our cell phones is going to affect our dreams. If we start getting super into mall dreams, it's possible we'll have a mall dream because we're thinking about it.
1: Yeah, my dreams... the ones I remember are always very quick. So there might only be, if I were to think of a real time, if I'm in the middle of a dream, it only feels like it lasts for about 5 minutes, spurts at a time. I don't have these long, elaborate storylines that are happening during my dreaming. At least maybe I don't remember those, but the ones I do remember are pretty quick. So that's kind of interesting. I don't know if there's any techniques I can do to try to have longer dreams.
9: It's more about remembering the dreams. You know, we log in quite a long time of dreaming over the course of an evening, but we don't recall all of those dreams. And that's also a good thing. I mean, we do need to sleep, get a good night's sleep. Mm-hmm. But, you know, if you just get a journal and start to write down your dreams when you do wake up, might find that your dreams seem a lot longer than they may have felt when you experienced them.
1: Okay, let's go back to the wild card line, and Kathy is in Indiana. Kathy, you're on Coast to Coast AM. Go ahead.
10: Hi. I just want to let you know, I've always had very unusual dreams, all the ones about the predictive dreams. Lately, they've been characters out of the newspaper comic strip. Those characters are the characters in the dream. But the alien dream was extremely frightening. And that it was way underground. We were separated from the island by a glass window so we could see in, but they could also see out. And they were very cruelly torturing cows and involved chainsaws. And what's frightening is that when I think about how some of my dreams come true, it's just, are these aliens down here? Because you hear about the cows being abducted and things like that. It's frightening to think that these could be true.
1: Okay. But well, thoughts, Dr. Buckner?
9: Yeah, we have to be really careful about, you know, the parts that we pull out of our dreams because all of us, we're like these little radio receivers, and there are some days when we're a little bit better tuned in and days where we're pretty far off the dial and there's a lot of static, whether something stressed us out during the day or we've got a lot on our minds. So, you know, someone asked a question earlier and I said we've got to do the waking time reality check. This is a really important thing to do in our dreams, to remember that we're a radio station, and how well am I tuned in this moment? It's kind of, you know, fleeting that we have these moments of super alignment when everything is coming through super clear.
1: Yeah. All right, let's go to the first-time caller line, and Thomas is in Atlanta, Georgia. Thomas, you're on Coast to Coast AM. Go ahead.
11: Hi. Thank y'all for taking my call. I like y'all's show. I'm going to make this quick. I've been listening and watching some things about dreams, and excuse me if I don't know the terminology, but I know that they've said that you kind of have aware dreams and unaware dreams, and they said that most people have, I think, either five or six different kinds of dreams, like that's the normal basis. Like, you know, you'll have your embarrassing dream about not having your underwear on in front of a crowd, and, you know, your common dreams. I was just curious if you believe that's true or what extent.
9: So thanks, Thomas. In the method that I teach, we have seven different kinds of dreams. And the idea behind those seven different kinds is they sort of correspond to the different experiences that we have in life. So on one end of that spectrum is nightmares. And we all have nightmares. You know, people tell me, I just got this nightmare tax bill. That's a nightmare. And then on the farthest end of the spectrum are dreams of, like, great dreams or dreams of light. Someone had emailed in that they have dreams of light. And we have these moments where there's just this beautiful, transcendent sort of experience, whether it's looking at a sunset or it's a moment of love with our child. We have this you know, lifting up of the self, let's say. So rather than look at the specificity of the dream, whether it's, you know, not showing up in time for a school event or getting my assignment in, that sort of thing, we just look at the different kinds of dreams. And that is a way of being able to shift your dreams so we can shift out of nightmare and we can move towards something that's more of a clear dream or a great dream. And actually, thank you for bringing this up, because one thing I want to say to everybody out there who's dreaming about Mall World, I have a challenge to your listeners, Ryan, that is to sort of incubate without doing it in a heavy-handed way, but just challenge yourself to dream something else, because we can also get ourselves locked into a pattern because it's interesting, it's fascinating, but there are also other locations and things that we can dream about besides Mall World. And it's interesting to let the inner self, the imaginative self, give us a different scenario and landscape.
1: Okay. We could do an experiment tonight. I know where there's a large audience. And even though this is late night, early morning, how about this? If challenge yourself tonight when you go to bed to have a different landscape there. Email me what that landscape is. Let's see if we have some common ones pop up. I'd be really curious. Ryan Recker at coasttocoastam.com. And maybe if we get a couple of common ones, then we'll know there could be something else going on. I kind of like that idea. I think we have time for maybe one or two more calls. Let's try the wild card line. And Heather is in Fort Worth, Texas. Heather, you're on Coast to Coast AM. Go ahead.
12: Good evening. Good morning. Hi, my name is Heather, and majority of my dreams are basically panic dreams, like nightmares. I also have night terrors, but since third grade, I've had post-apocalyptic dreams 98% of all my dreams.
1: Wow. And
12: I don't really have any, like, quote unquote, normal dreams, happy dreams. They, if they're not post-apocalyptic, which, like I said, almost 90%, 98% of them are, the other 2% of dreams always have some kind of panic or anxiety to them. And I thank you for taking my call, y'all. Have a great evening. And I am so getting your book. Thank you.
13: Thanks,
9: Heather. You know, that is one of the things that I do talk about in the book, The Secret Mind, is how to shift your nightmares so we can interact with our dreams with a little waking dream exercise and shift some of these images. So take a look and see if you can bring in some different dream experiences for yourself.
1: Great. Well, I know we only have about a minute, so I'm going to try to get a couple of questions through the email and just real quickly, if you can answer. One person said, when you're talking in your sleep, is that getting a window into your dream?
9: For yourself or the person that you're sleeping with?
1: that was Anne, who said her husband will hear her talking in her sleep. Does that give an indication that she's dreaming?
9: Probably yes. Just like when we watch our pets and they start making little nips and their little paws start twitching, they're dreaming.
1: Great. Just for the sake of time, I wish we had more, but I want people to know they can find your book, The Secret Mind, Unlock the Power of Dreams to Transform Your Life. Dr. Bonnie Buckner, thank you so much for joining us on Coast to Coast AM. It was so good to catch up with you again.
9: Yeah, thanks so much for having me.
1: And so many people to thank here that helped make this show possible. Adam Thompson, Michael Cosio, Gina Silvetti, Tom Danheiser, Dan Galanti, Donna Walker, so important, Donna. Sue Trikas, Bill May, Sean Lottasewer, Lex Lonehood, my mentor Phil Tower, and the legends that make it all possible, George Norrie and Art Bell, and you, the listener, you're legends too. I'm Ryan Recker. I'll be back again tomorrow night. Email me, ryanrecker@coasttocoastam.com. I challenge you to change your dream landscape tonight. Email me if you have a certain area you go to, and let's see if the audience has the same place. Have a great night.
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0: Tensions rise. I'm Roxanne Evans, Fox News. A deadly missile attack on Saudi Arabia's main international airport has killed 12 people, including an American, and wounded more than 300 others. Fox's Stephanie Bennett.
2: King Khalid International Airport and the surrounding area has been targeted multiple times since fighting escalated between the Iran-backed Houthi rebels and the Saudi-backed Yemeni government forces. The Houthis claimed responsibility for earlier attacks that killed and wounded several other people. British, Spanish, and U.S. embassies in Riyadh are advising its citizens to avoid the airport and surrounding areas. But the fact that the Houthis have been able to disrupt such a significant airport will have a large impact. Now, the Houthi rebels have made gains along the Red Sea, giving them better surveillance of shipping in a corridor that's a crucial alternative to the Strait of Hormuz, where Iran has been attacking ships. The Saudis have sought support from the U.S. and other allies, along with its airports, military facilities, and oil infrastructure have also came under attack.
0: President Trump has struck a deal for Russian diesel. Edward Lawrence of Fox Business Network.
22: 300,000 tons of diesel have now been agreed to be released by Russia, and Russia actually removed the sanctions or the block that they had on giving that to the globe. Another 500,000 tons of oil will go out on November 1st, so you'll have an immediate impact on global prices and then a continued impact after November. From the president's perspective, he's been trying to get diesel prices down so the price doesn't affect inflation. Vladimir Zelensky, the president of Ukraine, he does not like this deal, condemned it immediately, saying it would just prolong the war, giving Russia more money.
0: And President Trump told reporters Ukraine should get a new president because Zelensky doesn't make deals. Isaias still moving north after slamming into Florida's panhandle last night, leaving two people dead in Florida and two dead in Alabama. America's listening to Fox News.
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30: On the night before Halloween in 1975, 15-year-old Martha Moxley was murdered in the Tony Bellhaven neighborhood of Greenwich, Connecticut. She was rich and beautiful and loved by all who knew her. For decades, despite intense media scrutiny, police failed to make an arrest. In 2000, 25 years after Martha's murder, her one-time neighbor, Michael Skakel, was arrested. He'd been 15, like her, at the time of the crime. He was also a cousin of the Kennedys.
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30: 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I read the articles. Of course Michael Skakel killed his next-door neighbor, Martha Moxley. He beat her to death with a golf club. 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And if you followed the case like I did, I bet you knew it too. My name is Andrew Goldman. I've been a journalist for 30 years. I got involved in this case in 2015. But here's the thing. Once this story got its hooks in me, it wouldn't let me go. 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
2: 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Christina Ping, Bruce Rosenblum. Talking, of course, about estate planning. We had a great conversation about this before the break, and we're going to stay on this because a lot of people out there are not doing this right. I mean, we said that about 8 out of 10 people do not have their beneficiaries and stuff updated, and that is a sobering amount because this can get tricky when relationships are involved, spouses, or just partners here. And that was my question to you, Christina. What about someone who's in a long-term relationship here? They're not married. Does that change anything about estate planning here?
0: That absolutely changes everything. Remember that if you are not legally married, then that person doesn't have a legal right to your estate without proper documents in place. And also, if that person is not your legal spouse, it changes the taxation inside of the estate. So the Secure Act 2.0 shifted to where the stretch IRA is no longer available except for your spouse. So a non-spousal beneficiary cannot stretch that over their lifetime. They must spend that money that was given to them or inherited to them, beneficiary to them, in 10 years. They must pay the taxes on it, not spend of it, spend the taxes out. And so if you're in a relationship also, and let's just say that you have a surgery and things go wrong, even if you have a living will, an unmarried partner typically has no legal authority to make those medical decisions in an emergency.
2: Right. Yeah.
0: And the unmarried partner, regardless of the relationship length, has no inheritance rights, no rights to your property, whatever else it may be. And I even saw some folks that they had been in a relationship for a long time. They bought a house together, but His name was the only name on the deed, but her name was on the mortgage. So she was on the hook for the mortgage, but she didn't get the house.
2: Oh, no. Whoa. Oh, my Lord. That's so bad. That's bad right there.
0: Right. So even though the house had to be sold to pay off the mortgage because his name was on the mortgage, of course, that took place, which cleared the mortgage for her. She got nothing. And there was significant equity in the house.
2: I am dumbfounded by that. What a horrible course of events here. So this, yes. It just goes to show that if you are not married, but you want your partner to reap the benefits of all this stuff, you got to make sure you do this the right way. You have to make sure your estate plan is squared away. It is a must. It's critical here because otherwise, like you said, Christina, the partner, they have no recourse here. So that's right. Ooh, this is tricky here. And I guess it also applies to people who have limited assets or also, you know, major. I mean, is it really only a concern for people with lots of money here? Or does it matter for everybody?
0: No, if you have assets of any sort, you should have an estate plan in place.
2: Yeah, yeah.
0: I've got a gentleman that had a small mobile home on a couple of acres. I think it was like 5 or 6 acres out in the country. And I think total, it was worth maybe around $150,000. You know, that's okay. It. Yeah. Had a small mortgage on it still and had just an old pickup truck, you know, nothing major, but it was significant enough that it had to go to probabate, of course. Because there was no documentation in any way whatsoever. And guess what? He had a living girlfriend and she was paying part of the bills. Mm-hmm. And so she ended up basically homeless. I mean, she had no right to stay in the home.
2: Oh,
0: it's
2: no.
0: Not hers.
2: Yeah.
0: And, you know, things just take that shift. I'm seeing a lot of folks who are saying, I don't want to get married because I don't want to risk my estate when
2: That's
0: we're
2: right.
0: talking about second chance love.
2: Mm-hmm.
0: And I was talking earlier on the show about the couple that, you know, they got married and he had actually lost most of his estate in a divorce just 10 years before.
2: Mm-hmm.
0: Well, estate planning, when we're talking about death, is different than estate planning talking about divorce. But both estate planning is about protection of the estate.
2: Mm-hmm.
0: The law will not protect you. The law does not care what you want. They don't care how much money you made or what you did. The law will not protect you. You have to have the documents in place to have these things protected.
2: Now, with this in mind, a lot of millennials and Zoomers are all about prenups these days. And I can't blame them. I mean, I'm a millennial myself. I'm an older millennial, but I'm in that generation. And prenuptial agreements prior to marriage, they are popular right now. But should people be talking about estate planning in this conversation as well? Because it seems like the prenup and the estate plan might need to dovetail.
0: So prenup, estate plan, all those type of things. When we're talking about your assets in general, what are you trying to do? Normally the answer is to protect your assets. So I want you to think of a big safe or a big vault. And what you want to protect, you want to put into that vault.
2: Hmm.
0: A lot of times the tools that are used are legal documents like a trust or like a prenuptial agreement.
2: Mm-hmm.
0: Even when you have a trust, even if you get something and it is stated by your spouse that they are giving up their right to that item into that trust for your estate because they never paid for it. If there's a death situation, the spouse will not be able to argue that. The documentation is there. But it's amazing how the law doesn't protect you because if there's a divorce situation,
2: mm-hmm.
0: all of a sudden that spouse has amnesia. And oh, no,
2: yeah.
0: You know, I didn't do that. You know, it's interesting. Even though you can prove it and everything's signed, notarized, all the things, mm-hmm. marital property for divorce and marital property for death are two totally different things.
2: Mm-hmm.
0: I want to give you a little bit of law here in the state of Kentucky.
2: Yeah.
0: If you pass away intestate, which means with no will, and your estate goes to probate. If you are married and you have children, your children and your spouse will be split evenly in the estate.
2: Interesting. Huh.
0: So if you have a spouse and two children, your estate will be split three ways equally, and they will receive that.
2: Hmm.
0: That's the way that goes. Your estate. Your estate.
2: Yeah.
0: Now, there can be a little bit of, you know, marital property involved, whatever else. But those marital rights on death are different than marital in divorce. Whatever you do, protect yourself. I'm telling you with the greatest of regret, oh my gosh, I wish I would have got a prenuptial agreement. I trusted the wrong person, period. I do absolutely believe right now that that person had intentions that were not good in the very beginning. And I married someone that had debt, a mortgage and a vehicle payment, and then they left the marriage with no debt whatsoever and a significant amount of assets and property and money. I came into the marriage with no debt. I had my home paid for from years of working on rental property, and I had my business before. I do understand that, you know, something that grows during that period is marital. So that's where that legal documentation of a prenuptial agreement could have prevented that. I could have had a clause put in there that said anything earned in my business solely is mine. Anything he earned can be his. I didn't want anything from him. I definitely didn't get anything from him. Couldn't even get the dang trash taken out. And so you think about, yeah, I'm being serious. Actually, the trash took itself out because they're gone. But that's anyway, you know, when you're talking about protecting your estate, be serious about this. For goodness gracious, I'll never forget the moment that I walked into my lawyer's office and told her what had happened. And she looked at me and said, this is going to cost you. You mucked up. You should have protected yourself. And I'm like, I didn't realize that I was going to be worth this and that, you know, that it, that, you know, someone would do something like this. I mean, I tried, she goes, exactly. And she said, I knew you. I've known you for years. You're very much worth it. It doesn't matter. Any estate of any size is important. So when she made that statement, any estate of any size is important, please understand that that is one of the truest statements I've ever heard. It does matter. Protect it. Protect it from creditors and predators. Protect it from your children's spouses if they were to get a divorce. Protect it. Protect it in every way that you can. And those legal documents are available to make that happen. And make sure that when you get those legal documents put in place, you get the timing correct as well. And that everything is known and it goes apart, because inherited property is not generally marital. So a lot of times you can protect that. Putting them into irrevocable trusts where you technically don't own it, the trustee controls it. Trustee can also be beneficiary on that as well, but it would protect that estate inside of that trust or that portion of the estate from creditors and predators. This would also include, for my retirees out there, long-term care. There are ways that we can do long-term care estate planning to preserve your estate if there's a long-term care situation. We could talk about this for 20 shows in a row and still not even get over half of the material.
2: Good.
0: And what's going to happen to you if you pass away intestate, you don't have these documents in place? What if it's worse? What if you're on a machine and people have to make decisions and your family dynamic is interesting? And folks, I want you to have what you want. This is your life. This is your money. This is your estate. These are your assets. Sometimes they're your family assets. What if you inherited things from your parents? You want to protect all of those things. So please sit down and have a conversation with someone. Get these documents in order. We do have an estate planning workbook we'd love to offer to you folks. And when you come in for that complimentary consultation, we can send that to you in advance. You can go ahead and get that filled out so we can discuss that if that's something that's really heavy on you. You know, what about your healthcare? How do those things shift as you're protecting your estate later on in life? And then what about the income itself and where it's coming from? Can you protect your income? Yes is the answer. You have to have these documents in place. So we've opened those phone lines. 844-823-6387 is the number that you call to set up that complimentary consultation. I don't care if you feel like this is too complex. If you have paralyzation of information, you just have so much that you feel like you need to go over, bring it to us. We have some broad shoulders here. Bring it over. Let's sit down and talk about this, and let's give you that peace of mind that you're looking for.
2: Ooh, love that. Phone line's open right now. It's time to get this done. You've been putting it off, but call us. We make it so easy for you. 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But for now, we have to say goodbye. 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
7: 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The views, statements, and opinions expressed herein are those of the individual speakers and not necessarily those of Foundations and its affiliates. The information contained herein does not constitute an offer to sell any securities or represent an express or implied opinion or endorsement of any specific investment opportunity, offering, or issuer. Any discussion of performance or returns is not indicative of future results. Any discussions of specific strategies are for informational purposes only and have been provided to help determine whether they may be appropriate for your specific situation. If applicable, the primary goal is converting retirement assets into a Roth IRA is to reduce the future tax liability on the distributions you take in retirement or on the distributions of your beneficiaries. Each individual investor's situation is different, and any ideas provided may not be appropriate for your particular circumstances. Comments regarding a particular client's experience may or may not be the same as another client's experience and is not an indication that any client or prospective client will experience the same or a higher level of future success or performance. Foundations only transacts business in those jurisdictions where it's properly registered or is excluded or exempted from registration requirements. Registration as an investment advisor is not an endorsement of the firm by securities regulators and does not mean the advisor has achieved a specific level of skill or ability. Nothing herein constitutes a recommendation that any security, portfolio, or securities or investment strategy is suitable for any specific person. No legal or tax advice is provided. 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
9: Russ Faria was charged with a crime that he swore he did not commit.
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9: 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I've been a correspondent for Dateline NBC for 25 years. 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
1: Tensions rise. I'm Roxanne Evans, Fox News. A deadly missile attack on Saudi Arabia's main international airport has killed 12 people, including an American, and wounded more than 300 others. Fox's Stephanie Bennett.
4: King Khalid International Airport and the surrounding area has been targeted multiple times since fighting escalated between the Iran-backed Houthi rebels and the Saudi-backed Yemeni government forces. The Houthis claimed responsibility for earlier attacks that killed and wounded several other people. British, Spanish, and U.S. embassies in Riyadh are advising its citizens to avoid the airport and surrounding areas. But the fact that the Houthis have been able to disrupt such a significant airport will have a large impact. Now, the Houthi rebels have made gains along the Red Sea, giving them better surveillance of shipping in a corridor that's a crucial alternative to the Strait of Hormuz, where Iran has been attacking ships. The Saudis have sought support from the U.S. and other allies, along with its airports, military facilities, and oil infrastructure have also came under attack.
1: President Trump has struck a deal for Russian diesel. Edward Lawrence of Fox Business Network.
6: 300,000 tons of diesel have now been agreed to be released by Russia, and Russia actually removed the sanctions or the block that they had on giving that to the globe. Another 500,000 tons of oil will go out on November 1st, so you'll have an immediate impact on global prices and then a continued impact after November. From the president's perspective, he's been trying to get diesel prices down so the price doesn't affect inflation. Vladimir Zelensky, the president of Ukraine, he does not like this deal, condemned it immediately, saying it would just prolong the war, giving Russia more money.
1: And President Trump told reporters Ukraine should get a new president because Zelensky doesn't make deals. Isaiah is still moving north after slamming into Florida's panhandle last night, leaving two people dead in Florida and two dead in Alabama. 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
13: The four Whitley County inmates who are accused of attacking officers have all pled not guilty. Roy Cox, James Fields, Charles Randall, and Anthony Tucker each face attempted murder charges, and all but Tucker face escaping charges. That attack last Sunday involved the four suspects allegedly stabbing the officers with pencils, spraying an unknown substance, and hitting one officer with a mop bucket. One of those officers needed emergency surgery. All four have a preliminary hearing next Monday. And diesel powertrain specialists remind truck fleet owners that temporary executive tax waivers permitting red-dyed farm diesel on public highways do not alter private warranty contracts. 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
28: So would, if they lose the Senate, would there be an effort or an opportunity by the president to finally lay low John Thune?
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31: If Michigan were to go blue, it would be a huge storyline on election night.
30: This is the Fox News Rundown from Washington. We are 23 days away from Election Day, and a few days after that, the jockeying will begin for the next round of elections. No, I'm not talking about 2028, though trust me, that is going to come fast. I'm talking about elections in Congress to elect the leaders in the House and Senate. Those member-only votes will determine the trajectory of the next Congress, the focus of legislation or investigations. And if Democrats flip either the House or Senate, it could further highlight the rift between progressives on the left and moderates in the center. For Republicans, losing the House or Senate could also open wounds and force tough questions for current House and Senate leaders and whether it's time for changes at the top.
28: A lot of that will be predicated on the election.
30: Fox News chief congressional correspondent Chad Pergram has covered plenty of these leadership elections. He joined me for a look at how the elections after Election Day may shape up.
28: Let me start with the House of Representatives, because there is a lot of discontent among rank and file members about Mike Johnson. You know, he has been there for, it'll be three years this month. Speakerships, you know, you go back to the old models and things, you had people who were here for years. You had Nancy Pelosi, 2 4-year terms as speaker, two Congresses each. But 3 to 5 years, you look at John Boehner, you look at Paul Ryan, you look at Tom Foley, Jim Wright, Newt Gingrich, they're all kind of in that lower period there. It will be predicated on whether or not, obviously, if he's a speaker, if Republicans have the majority. Now, I tend to think if Republicans maintain the majority that he is the speaker, even though there's a lot of grumbling, probably because the president says he's the guy I want as speaker. So that happens there. But let's say that they lose the majority. You know, there are three top leadership positions in the majority. You have the speaker, you have the majority leader, you have the majority whip. Well, there's going to be an odd man out. I mean, does Johnson, does he have the support to be the minority leader? And we had only had somebody go from being speaker to minority leader once in recent history. That was Nancy Pelosi some years ago when they lost the House. You had to go back to Joe Martin, you know, back in the 1940s, 1950s, who was speaker. He had been speaker, became minority leader, went back to, you know, being minority leader, Sam Rayburn, the same deal. So that doesn't happen very often. But what happens to the current majority leader, Steve Scalise and Tom Emmer? I've noticed that Steve Scalise, and this is just an observation, has been a little more quiet than usual. I've seen, you know, Tom Emmer out there a little more. You know, maybe that means something. Maybe it doesn't. I just don't know. But that's, I think that's something to watch. So maybe that's telling us a little something. The person I would watch, though, whether they're in the majority or in the minority, certainly if they're in the minority, is Jim Jordan. The Republican from Ohio, he said he's not going to ask for what we call a waiver to continue to be the top Republican or chair the Judiciary Committee in the new Congress. And, you know, he has

0: you know, when I've been in contact with, you know, talk to him, where are you this week? Oh, I'm going to New York. You know, well, what do you do in New York? Well, you go, there's a couple of seats on Long Island. There's a couple of seats north of the city. But guess what? There's people who have money in New York. And so that's what you do. And you go and and get these folks. So Jim Jordan is very actively pursuing
1: it. And by the way, that's a huge response. I don't think it gets as much public attention because it's not what we see the speaker do. But that is a huge responsibility of a speaker of the House. As I recall, it is one of the reasons that Paul Ryan kind of didn't love being speaker, right? It is because it was a lot of time on the road away from his young family.
0: And he was drafted for the job. You know, right, Jim Jordan has kind of been pursuing this for a while now. So I think that's significant. You know, and let me just stick in the House for a minute. So that's something to watch. If the Democrats get the majority, there is one school of thought, and I don't want to put too much weight on it because I don't think there's too much credibility to it, but it's something to watch. If you have these Democratic socialists who are in these safe seats who are going to win, mere like Kyros in New York or Claire Valdez in New York or Daria Lisa Avila Chevalier in New York. You know, they're going to be new members. These are, you know, blue seats. Are they going to demand certain extreme progressive things from Jeffries if he is going to be the Speaker of the House? Or are they going to withhold their votes if he doesn't commit to that? Now, he's been working with them. Now, I would find it absolutely gobsmacking here if they were not to elect the first black Speaker of the House.
1: Yeah.
0: I would find that
1: I'm just saying he could ask, he could reach out to Kevin McCarthy about that, right?
0: Exactly. I mean. But it's just something, it's something to keep in mind there, you know. So so that's something in the House, and those two things.
1: I was going to say, and let's stick with the House, because, you know, you make a good point about, especially on the Republican side, if Republicans lose the House, there is going to be a fall guy, right? I mean, somebody is going to get blamed for that. And oftentimes, I think the point you're making is that that costs them leadership. I would imagine it is the same situation for the Democrats. If the Democrats don't win the House after all of this expectation, somebody's going to get blamed and kind of booted, no?
0: No, you're absolutely right. That there's always blame to go around in politics when you lose. And so they might do that. I will say, though, that Jeffries, he's not Nancy Pelosi, but he has a unique way of having his fingers and areas of support in different levels of the Democratic caucus, and it might be hard there, but you're right. That's something to look at. Now, you know, the other thing is going to be the Senate. Now, let's see if they lose the Senate. You know, John Thune and President Trump don't get along. They don't try to even be in the same room together.
1: They seem to have a workable working relationship, if that makes sense.
0: A workable non-working relationship is what they have, because they don't work together in that sense.
1: Right.
0: Compared to Mike Johnson. And that's why I think back in the House, Jim Jordan, you know, he's probably even closer to the president than maybe Mike Johnson, depending on the day of the week. So that's something to watch. So if they lose the Senate, would there be an effort or an opportunity by the president to finally lay low John Thune? You know, he didn't get along with McConnell, didn't get along with Thune. So, you know, something there. And then over on the other side,
1: who would be the next man up, the senator up? If you just go through, is it Barrasso?
0: You know, John, you see, that's interesting. Barrasso is somebody who's always there. I mean, when I've pressed John Barrasso about the president or some decisions that everybody else is just, you know, smacking their foreheads about or whatever else, he is always there with the president.
1: And
0: so maybe that's his play. You know, he thought about maybe running for leader a couple of years ago, but he went for whip, because he thought it was a safer place to be. Maybe he's kind of playing the long game here. Rick Scott certainly ran a few years ago, didn't get very far. John Cornyn ran a few years ago, didn't, you know, he lost to Thune ultimately. So, you know, those are some figures. You know, somebody who I think might have been an interesting dark horse candidate if he was still in the Senate is Mark Wayne Mullen. You know, you don't know. I would have said until a couple of days ago, somebody, maybe a dark horse, depending on how the wind might blow, would be an Eric Schmidt. And then, of course, after his swing and the miss at the hearing last week, I'm not so sure that will work. So, you know, and the reason we don't know all this is I always talk about leadership elections are particle politics. They are decided at the subatomic political level. So it's so minute, so infinitesimal, you can't see down at the neurons and the atoms and everything here.
1: It's also secret ballot.
0: Well, that's right.

0: and that's why you don't know. And that's where, you know, nobody knew that Mike Johnson was going to be Speaker. Right. Nobody knew that Paul Ryan was going to be Speaker. You know, he said he didn't want the job per our conversation. Yeah. So there you go. So that's one dynamic there. Now, on the Democratic side of the aisle, I think I'd be hard-pressed to think if the Democrats, if they get the Senate, that they would boot Chuck Schumer.
1: Yeah.
0: But that said, you know, there's progressives. There's people who are saying he's too old for the job. They don't like his approach. I noticed the other day that Chuck Schumer was wearing these new kind of Hakeem Jeffries style dress tennis shoes.
2: But they're so comfortable, Chad.
0: And I don't know, but I don't know if that's an effort to try to be a little more hip and look a little younger, you know, than wearing your traditional brogues. I don't know. But there are certainly...
2: you walk those halls every day. You know what they do to the knees.
0: That's what I wear, yeah. But, you know, there's some thought that with Dick Durbin, the Democratic whip, retiring here, maybe Schumer would, although he says he's running for leader, but I keep an eye on Brian Schatz from Hawaii, who's in line to be whip right now. But then you have people like Cory Booker.
2: And much younger. Chris Murphy.
0: Mm-hmm. Chris Murphy from Connecticut. So, you know, but these are things that will be sorted out based on the outcomes of the election.
2: Well, that is why we will not just follow the elections in November, but the elections that follow, because they will have these votes before the new Congress comes in, right? These are votes that kind of happen, I don't want to say right away, but kind of before the Christmas break.
0: Usually mid to late November, that's right.
2: Yeah. That'll be fascinating to watch. All right, Chad Pergram, appreciate you sitting down with us. Almost there to midterm day, so we'll get through it, get some rest between now and then.
0: Okay.
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18: Here's a look inside the Beltway. I'm Jeff Manasso. The Trump administration asking an appeals court to give the green light to strip billions of dollars in federal funding to Harvard. Judges of the First Circuit Court of Appeals in Boston are considering whether to allow the Trump administration to freeze or eliminate about $2 billion in grants awarded to the university. The lower court judge blocked the move last year, calling the administration's claim of anti-Semitism on campus a smokescreen for a targeted, ideologically motivated assault on premier universities. Before stripping the funding, the administration sent Harvard a list of 10 demands, including ending diversity, equity, and inclusion programs. A recent poll finds that President Trump's immigration enforcement is splitting rural voters ahead of the midterms. An Associated Press survey of more than 2,000 rural voters finds about a third say the Trump administration's immigration enforcement has been positive, while another third says they've been negative. The remaining 3 in 10 told pollsters it had no effect. Immigration also ranks lower on voters' priority list than the cost of living, fraud in government programs, and health care costs. Only 4 in 10 rural voters say the president has gone too far in restricting legal immigration or deporting those in the country illegally. For the Fox News Rundown, I'm Jeff Manasso.
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23: I think you'll agree with me. 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
30: Fox News, I'm Deborah Valentine. President Trump rallying supporters in Clarksville, Tennessee, Saturday as the GOP attempts to retain majority control of Congress. The president touting the campaign of Republican gubernatorial candidate Marsha Blackburn.
31: Marsha's going to win. You better win, Marsha. She took a little risk. She decided to leave the Senate. But she's great. She's going to win.
30: Blackburn's Democratic opponent, Jerry Green, has recently been rising in some polls. Hurricane Isaias, now a post-tropical system causing hundreds of thousands of power outages and at least two fatalities in Florida. Congressman Jimmy Patronis of Florida on the Fox Report.
32: We had two fatalities. It could have been worse, but people heeded the warnings. But a poor fella, a tree fell on him. And the other one was totally avoidable. It was a generator inside of somebody's house.
30: At least two other fatalities occurred in Alabama. 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
33: Well, let's take the illegal guns off the street.
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I'm Chad Pergram with the Speaker's Lobby. Lawmakers always talk about reducing spending, but President Trump is now canceling spending, which Congress already approved. President Trump canceled about $1 billion in funding without the consent of Congress. Lawmakers approved the dollars, but the Trump administration says the president was able to nix the money because he hadn't obligated it by the end of the government's fiscal year, September 30th. This is called a pocket rescission. Under law, a president can send to Congress a request to rescind federal funding. In those instances, lawmakers must vote and pass a measure to actually rescind or claw back those dollars. In this case, the administration holds that money in abeyance for a month and a half. Lawmakers either decide to approve the rescission request, reject it, or just ignore it. Here, the president sent Congress a request to cancel the money with fewer than 45 days left in the fiscal year, and the administration asserts that the money is automatically canceled on September 30th. The president canceled $4.9 billion in foreign aid last year using a similar tactic. With the Speaker's Lobby, Chad Pergram, Fox News.

0: Voting is already happening, just about 3 weeks out from midterm election day. Several states, including some with closely watched races, have opened early voting, either by mail or in person, and that list will continue to grow in the days ahead. This past week, new Fox News power rankings were released with a few shifts. North Carolina's Senate race is now considered a likely Democratic pickup. And in South Carolina, the rankings moved the Senate race from solid Republican to a likely Republican hold. Polling shows the Senate race in Kansas is a toss-up, dead even. The Fox News power rankings assess that contest as leaning Republican. It's been more than 90 years since Kansas last sent a Democrat to the U.S. Senate. But Democrats are playing defense, too. New Hampshire's open Senate seat is now just a lean Democratic opportunity, and Michigan is a toss-up. On Wednesday, Fox News Rundown host Dave Anthony dug into the polling and the projections with Martha McCallum, the host of the Untold Story podcast and anchor of The Story on the Fox News Channel. Martha also looked back on her 22-year career at Fox as the network marked a big birthday. But they began discussing her interview this past week with Democratic Senate candidate Abdul Al-Sayed and that highly watched race in Michigan.
1: Michigan is a state that President Trump won. He won all the swing states, as we all know, back in 2024. So if Michigan were to go blue, it would be a huge storyline on election night. And Abdul Al-Sayed, has gained a ton of traction. I mean, our polls have him pretty much neck and neck. Mm-hmm. There's a more local poll that came out today that shows him ahead by about 3 points. But most of these are within the margin of error. I would just remind everyone that in the primaries, it looked like he was handily ahead of his opponent in the primary, and then it was super tight.
2: Yeah.
1: So, I feel like what we learned in the primaries, and obviously primaries are different than general elections, but was that often when we saw races that looked like they were decided in the primaries, they ended up to be a lot tighter. I think one of the biggest stories in Michigan is going to be turnout. Mm-hmm. As always, you usually get about another million plus in a presidential year than you do in a midterm year. There's about 4.5 million voters that are expected to turn out, most likely, in Michigan, and they're going to be fighting for every one of them.
2: Now, without President Trump on the ballot, that has gone the Democrats' way in some other midterms in the past, like in 2018, for instance, obviously. So the president power doesn't usually do well in midterm elections. Michigan, in particular, you have a few other issues, like, for instance, the trade war with Canada. They're right there at the border. Affordability is a big issue, of course, still with gas prices. When you spoke to Abdul Al-Sayed, what did you take on him? Because he's been labeled a socialist. You know, the president calls these candidates communists. Mm-hmm. What did you get from him?
1: So I think, like Tallarico, what you see, and I looked at a ton of tape of older interviews. I looked through his social media to prepare for this interview and really see where he's been. And he has moderated dramatically over the course of this campaign season, which is to be expected. But I think that's why it's so important to listen really closely to what these candidates are saying. He clearly has a big grudge against people who've been extraordinarily successful. He doesn't see that as a good thing. Mm-hmm. He wants to disincentivize the aspiration to become a billionaire. He's like, if you really start taxing billionaires in this country, there's about 900 plus billionaires in the country. There aren't that many of them. And even if you taxed all of them 100%, you wouldn't be able to cover some of the stuff he's talking about in terms of Medicare for All and things like that. But he clearly believes that they should be, and I don't think this is a too strong a word, they should be punished a little bit for making too much money, because he says nobody should make that much money. So that is a group that he's going after, and that's where he expects to pay for his Medicare for All.
2: Isn't he taking money, though? Isn't George Soros
1: rich? Yeah, so that and we brought this up as well. I showed an image, a piece of video from a big fundraiser that he did with billionaires in Los Angeles, including the Soros brother. And he, on the campaign trail, he said, you know, even Democrats need to basically tear down our own power brokers. I said, but you're standing next to the biggest power broker in the Democratic Party. And, you know, he just kind of shakes his head and says, well, I'm going to be better at getting money out of politics once I get in than Mike Rogers would be, he says. So we're going to, you know, get into that as well. But you know, it's very slippery. And I think that the definition, he's defined himself as a capitalist, very tough to find him saying what you would typically consider to be capitalist things. Like, you know, we all want to, you know, drive our own success. We don't want it to come from the government. I played for him Mamdani's soundbite on Theo Vaughn the other day, where Mamdani basically said that, you know, we get our dignity from government gives everyone their dignity, and everyone deserves to have that government given to them, dignity given to them by the government, which to me is the antithesis of the American way, right?
2: You know, Zora Mamdani, the mayor of New York City, he wears proudly the Democratic Socialist.
1: Absolutely.
2: Some Democrats who have been labeled socialists don't want to be labeled and branded as such, but Mamdani's fine with it. But he won in New York City, which is a very Democratic place. These other places like Michigan and some of these other states like Texas and James Tallarico, you reference, these, they hope, are purple states or slightly blue, not socialist hotbeds.
1: Yeah. I mean, I played that soundbite for him and said, you call yourself a capitalist, so what do you think about what he said?
2: Yeah.
1: And he was, you know, he just sort of like, well, that's not what I think. You know, that's not what I think. But he doesn't really separate himself that much from Mamdani. I think they have a lot more in common than they have different. But I do sense, you sense on the campaign trail, I watched a lot of video of him. It's definitely us versus them, right? There's like a power that he is, you know, up against, and he believes that it's us versus them. He wants to build union membership as well, which has been declining dramatically over the last decades, not to a small extent, because a lot of union members feel like the leadership doesn't represent their political beliefs. And so they see the union leadership spending all their dues money on political campaigns
2: that they don't necessarily align with.
1: So, I mean, that's going to be interesting if he gets in to see what he does with that. But, you know, I think Medicare for All is obviously one of his biggest issues that he wants to see. And I said, you know, just as an example, in the United Kingdom in 2023, the last year that we have numbers for, half the people that died in the UK in 2023 were on a waiting list for National Health Service. And he said, well, that won't happen here. We're the greatest country in the world. You know, I don't think we do a great job at running. He likes to make the comparison to the public school system. Mm-hmm. Everybody gets a public school education. Everybody should get health care. Well, our public schools are in crisis, in deep crisis. We have in Michigan, only a quarter of the kids can read proficiently in fourth grade. So that's a crisis mode across the country. And I don't think it's a great argument for government being very successful and efficient at running huge operations for us.
2: Broadening this out ahead of the elections, do you think Democrats are more motivated? Because you talk about turnout is big. Mm-hmm. Are Democrats, in what you're looking at, more motivated than Republicans? I mean, the Iran conflict has weighed on gas prices, has been difficult, and of course the president is the one Republicans got into the conflict. Are Democrats more enthused?
1: They seem to be. The intensity seems to be more there on the Democrat side. And I will also say that the intensity seems to be there on the independent vote, which does, at least in the polling that we're seeing right now, appear to be leaning more blue than red. And we all know that independents are the people who decide elections. So I think it's going to be, I was listening to Rahm Emanuel speaking with Sean Hannity when I was on Sean's show last night. And he's, you know, advocating that there is this moderate, powerful Democrat still out there. And I think we're going to learn that. You know, you look at the people who voted for Haley Stevens in Michigan, and will those people, now that she's not there, will they pull the vote lever for Abdul, or will they stay home? Or will they say, he's not my guy, I'm going to stay home? Or will they say, I'm going to vote for Mike Rogers? And I think we're going to learn something about the moderate Democrat in turnout, and who's intense, and who wants to vote when we get to November 3rd.
2: But after Stevens lost to Abdul Al-Sayed, she was for him, and she would support
1: him. Do you see them campaigning together? No.
2: Yeah,
1: they're not really campaigning together. And of course, one of the big questions is the black vote, the Jewish vote in Michigan, and where that will go. And she said, you know, I'll support you. I think she was just, you know, being a team player. But I don't think there's been a lot of emotional commitment. We don't see that play out in reality.
2: President Trump's going across the country. He's going to all these different states. Mm-hmm. Some of them have been states with a contest that's in play. Others maybe not so much yet. Is he going to be in some of these close contests
1: When they did the convention in Dallas that we covered a few weeks back, he said, I'm going to go to all 35 of these toss-up states. You'll see me in every one of them. Some of them will go to twice. I think President Trump will want to be where he feels he can be helpful and will want to help close those deals. But what we're seeing, you know, you pointed it out, we're seeing him in Nebraska. We're seeing him in Maryland. We're seeing him in Kansas, in places that you would not have imagined he would need to go at all. So it's going to be an intense battle, and that makes it a great story for us to cover, right?
2: Yeah, and you have a lot to get ready for the election night and all that coverage. And I wanted to now go to something that is, it's a birthday for Fox.
1: It is.
2: Yes. We were born October 7th, 1996. You and I were not here at the time, but we've both been here more than 20 years. Why has Fox, from its beginning, getting a hard time against CNN and all the others, how did it work so much and so successfully as it has in these 30 years?
1: I mean, I feel blessed to have been here for 22 years. It's an extraordinary group of people. We have, people say the Fox family, and it's true. Very supportive and very hardworking group of people. And I think that when you sort of come into an industry that looks like it's stacked against you, it really builds a lot of camaraderie. And this place was, started with like one little studio downstairs. Now we have, I don't even know how many. Do you know how many? I don't know. Maybe 20-something different studios. And we're getting a new studio for elections once again, which is, just amazing. So the growth has been exponential. There was a need, a very gaping hole in coverage that was missing a huge part of this country, somewhere between New York and California, that felt very unheard in the media. And I think that, understanding that and covering it fairly has just It's like whenever they say, whenever you want to start a new business, you got to what's the void? What's missing? What's really needed? I don't want to, build something that's already out there. Just grew it so tremendously based on that. And then you look at what Suzanne Scott has done, expanding, where we're sitting right now, the podcast business, the weather business, all of these other aspects of Fox, which she has seized upon and seen as new media growth areas for Fox that we're just knocking out of the park in.
2: You used to be at CNBC before you came here.
1: That's right.
2: Fox Business launched a couple years after you came in. And that's another one.
1: Absolutely. Another success story. And I think that it was looked at as an uphill battle for Fox Business. CNBC was so entrenched. It was the go-to on every trading floor across the country. And that's just not the case anymore. I mean, Fox Business is enormously successful, also has a great team. Some of those people are the best people that were at Fox, at CNBC, and they've really, just been enormously successful. So I think that when you work hard and you compete and you want to win, those are pretty powerful and difficult forces to overcome.
2: You feel like people connect, the audience connects with Fox in a different way than others?
1: I do. I think authenticity is something that we have in spades. We have really good human beings here that people feel they know. I mean, I love it when I go somewhere and people just like say, oh, I love you. It's like, I love you. I watch you every day. It's like, that is so heartwarming to me. And they say, you're just real. And we know you do your homework and we know you work hard and we just love watching your shows. And nothing could make me happier. Obviously, everyone has, critics out there, which is fine. We expect that. That's not an issue. But I also think it's very interesting when people come in here, people don't watch Fox, and then they come in here and they sort of see what it's actually like. Like, I actually felt this from Abdullah Sayed yesterday. You could tell he was just kind of like, I think he felt like he was stepping onto another planet. He did an interview with Jesse, but I'm pretty sure that was remote. This is the first time I think he was on set. Mm-hmm. And you could sort of sense that he was, kind of like, oh, this isn't so bad. People seem pretty happy here.
2: I mean, he was probably told it's enemy territory, whatever it was, right?
1: Absolutely. And he kept saying, well, look, I came here, I've stepped into the lion's den. I was like, we're just here to, we want to interview you. We're here to talk. We bring, everyone is welcome at this table to share their views. So I think that's why we've been so successful. I think there's nothing that replaces hard work and determination. And And we have a lot of that here.
2: And you've been here 22 of the 30 years now of Fox News Channel. And you have, we mentioned podcasts, your Untold Story with Martha McCallum podcast twice a week. And the one that's also out on Wednesday has both your interviews, right?
1: Yeah. So we're going to do back to backs of Mike Rogers and Abdul Al-Sayed so that people can really listen to those in depth and learn a little bit more about the Michigan race. We'll sort of fill in at the top of that podcast some of the dynamics that are going on, some of the polling that we're seeing, where the Al-Sayed is resonating more with younger voters, not a big surprise. Rogers with older and rural voters. I think the black vote is up for grabs in many ways in Michigan, so that's going to be something that we're going to be talking about too.
2: All right, that's the Untold Story podcast with Martha McCallum. Of course, you can watch Martha Monday through Friday, 3 p.m. Eastern Time on the Fox News Channel with The Story. She's the anchor and the executive editor. Great to have you on. Thanks.
1: Great to be here. Thank you so much.

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10: The president touting the campaign of Republican gubernatorial candidate Marsha Blackburn.
11: Marsha's going to win. You better win, Marsha. She took a little risk. She decided to leave the Senate. But she's great. She's going to win.
10: Blackburn's Democratic opponent, Jerry Green, has recently been rising in some polls. Hurricane Isaias, now a post-tropical system, causing hundreds of thousands of power outages and at least two fatalities in Florida. Congressman Jimmy Patronis of Florida on the Fox Report.
12: We had two fatalities. It could have been worse, but people heeded the warnings. But a poor fella, a tree fell on him. And the other one was totally avoidable. It was a generator inside of somebody's house.
10: At least two other fatalities occurred in Alabama. America's listening to Fox News.

look outside the Beltway. I'm Tanya J. Powers. City officials in Ithaca, New York, home of Cornell University, voted in favor of a temporary moratorium on certain event permits for the school and Greek Life organizations. The move includes an amendment requiring Cornell to turn over sex and violent crime investigations to the Ithaca Police Department. The vote follows an allegation of rape at the Chi Phi fraternity in 2024 made by Jane Doe, who filed a lawsuit last month accusing seven fraternity members. Roger Paul Bradford, who is facing a first-degree murder charge in the death of his wife, Lisa Bradford, was extradited from Pennsylvania to Virginia this week. It happened on the same day that hundreds gathered for her funeral mass in the couple's hometown of Aldie, Virginia, about 40 miles west of Washington, D.C. Lisa Bradford was a well-known real estate agent who was found shot to death inside their home on September 22nd. Case documents reviewed by Fox 5 D.C. say Pennsylvania State Police discovered a journal with potential targets inside the rental car Roger Bradford was driving when he was stopped and arrested. And this week's meeting of the Ottumwa, Iowa City Council erupted in chaos after a former council member opened the meeting with a satanic prayer. A local pastor said the prayer amounted to a curse on the city. A council member blamed legislation approved in January that said prayers or statements of any faith would be allowed to open the meetings. For the Fox News Rundown, I'm Tanya J. Powers.

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1: Let's start with college football right at the top. Oklahoma sends number one Texas to their first loss of the season. Sooners win on a last-second field goal, 27-24. OU now 3-2. As we said, Texas, their first loss of the season. NFL, the Cardinals finalizing a deal to trade receiver Marvin Harrison Jr., but we don't know where yet. Arizona informed Harrison he'll be inactive for Sunday's game against the Lions. Also, some hockey news, and it's terrible news for the New York Rangers. Goaltender Igor Shesterkin out for the season with a lower body injury. That's sports on the Fox News Rundown. Jay Berman, Fox News.
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0: will do it for today's Fox News Rundown from Washington. 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And Fox Business's Taylor Riggs previews her upcoming special, Fox Business In-Depth AI Arms Race. 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
10: And welcome to Kentucky Focus. I'm Scott Fitzgerald. Today, we're looking at a couple of things that are changing the way we live, work, and play, and even think about what's possible here in Kentucky and beyond. One of them's been building momentum for years and maybe reaching a fever pitch right now. And the other, well, it involves technology, and it's moving from something we talk about into the future and really to something that's becoming part of our everyday lives right now. We'll explore both of those stories and more. I'm Scott Fitzgerald. This is Kentucky Focus.
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10: Welcome back to Kentucky Focus. I'm Scott Fitzgerald. Well, soccer has always had a following here in Kentucky, but something, well, feels different. The 2026 World Cup puts soccer in the middle of the American sports conversation like it never has before. And here in Kentucky, we now have professional teams in both Louisville and Lexington, along with a growing youth pipeline and a women's game that's gaining more attention every day. So what does all this mean for the future of soccer in Kentucky? And maybe more importantly, if you're someone who's never really followed the sport, why should you care? Well, that's why we're talking about it today on Kentucky Focus. We're joined by Steve Cook. He is the technical director for youth and academy at Lexington Sporting Club. Steve has spent decades in soccer development, including coaching at the professional level. And his new job now involves helping develop the next generation of players here in Kentucky. Steve, thanks so much for joining us.
13: Oh, my pleasure. Great to be here.
10: It's great to have you, Steve. And like we said, you know, we started with the World Cup. Let's start with the big picture. We just came through that World Cup here in the U.S. And from your perspective, Steve, what did you see, or how did it change the average American's view of soccer?
13: Well, I think it was an incredibly exciting summer, and obviously highlighted by the U.S. national team here doing so well in the early stages. And I think it, you know, obviously the big performers, the superstar players, really did very, very well during the event. But I think seeing it go all across America and seeing it go to some really big cities and seeing the engagement from fans and bringing people together from all over the world certainly ignited a certain spirit. And I think it exposed many Americans who probably haven't seen it on that global level before, really showed them just what the game means to so many people around the world from all different walks of life and backgrounds. And I thought it was just a real good spectacle, not only on the field, but I think the fans were brilliant off the field and certainly brought their unique cultures into America. And it was just a wonderful summer to watch soccer and see the growth of the game there.
10: Right on. We're talking with Steve Cook. He is Technical Director for Youth and Academy at Lexington Sporting Club. And we're talking about the growth of soccer here in Kentucky. You know, now that the cameras of the World Cup have long gone away, what's the staying power? And, you know, we look at this, Steve, and do you think this does have more of a long-term interest, especially having clubs like your Lexington SC and Lou City, both here in the Commonwealth?
13: I do think that. I think it's a little bit early to tell, you know, quite what the World Cup impact will be in terms of the long term. But certainly it sparked that interest. We've noticed definitely an uptick in the number of young players joining our programming. So maybe it was those young players, their first ever chance of watching soccer close to home with those global superstars. And they certainly look like they've joined our program. So that is absolutely fantastic. But the game of soccer has been growing here for quite some time. The growth is actually exponential, not only in terms of people playing, but the business element off the field as well, with not only Major League Soccer, but USL and various other professional leagues for men and women. So I really believe that the game is about to take off in this country and in even more than it already has. And certainly when you look at the game globally, the United States of America and North America in general sits very high up on that pyramid, because not only do we have some great clubs here, but some fantastic players, some great coaches, and a lot of people who are desperate to be involved.
10: Great conversation. Steve Cook joining us now, the technical director for Youth and Academy at Lexington Sporting Club, talking about the state of soccer, not only here in the United States, but also here locally with two professional clubs, both Lexington SC and Lou City. And let's shift to local, Steve. When you look at Kentucky right now, where is soccer as far as the state is concerned?
13: I think soccer in this state is beginning to grow really, really well. I do believe that, you know, obviously when you look at the major colleges and their basketball programs, their football programs, they seem to take the highlights. And certainly when you look at the horse racing industry and the bourbon industry here, it does take a lot of attention away from things like we're doing. But certainly we have a lot of players playing. We have a lot of players getting their first exposure to the sport. And then I think our biggest challenge is to keep them in the sport, make sure they enjoy their time, make sure these young players grow not only as soccer players, but as people, and then keep them into it so that they can not only have good youth soccer playing experiences, but maybe the good ones, the ones who have a little bit more talent, can maybe then edge towards playing in universities. We have a lot of great universities here in Kentucky as well to support these children, not only as athletes, but as students as well. And I think obviously now with ourselves, you've got a great professional program for men and women, for those very, very talented players to come through.
10: You know, we're talking with Steve Cook again. Great conversation. Technical director for the Youth and Academy at Lexington Sporting Club. And you know, Steve, we've seen, to your point, you know, the University of Louisville's team is ranked. Kentucky's had a good run in the most recent years. And then we've seen players like, you know, for Lou City come up through places like Elizabethtown and some of the local talent staying here. So, you know, when you look at kids playing soccer all over Kentucky, both my kids played, you know, youth soccer is huge right now in the state. But not every parent necessarily understands how it works. How does a kid, go from playing youth soccer here in the state to maybe something more on through places like Lexington SC and maybe further beyond?
13: Yeah, I think a lot of players and families get involved in their local level close to home, and they play in those local programs, those more recreational type programs where, you know, maybe it's once or twice a week of practice, and then they go and play a little game at the weekend. It's probably a little bit more seasonal. And then I think what happens is the ones who have the real appetite for the game, the ones who love it the most, the ones who find the most fun and obviously have a little bit of ability to be successful, they search for a little bit more. And I think that's where clubs like ours comes in at Lexington Sporting Club, where we not only have young kids, you know, as young as 4 and 5 in our little kickers program, right the way through our younger kidded program, but we also have these older programs that literally travel regionally and nationally and are very, very successful on a national stage. And I think both on the girls and the boys side, we've got a lot of players coming into our programming that are just looking for that little bit more and are probably looking for a higher level competitive experience. And then the ones that have the most desire to go and take the game further on past 18 are looking right now to go play college. And then I think, you know, we're doing a really good job in our club, for example. We've got young players training with our first team, women professional team, every single day. And we've had lots of young male players as well playing with our men's team as well this season and from the local area as well. So that's a real big plus. And I think that, you know, the key is that they have that enjoyment, they have the desire. And then obviously we're here to help with hopefully adding to their already good level of ability.
10: Steve Cook is our guest today on Kentucky Focus. He is technical director for Youth and Academy at Lexington Sporting Club. Great conversation talking about the state of soccer in the Commonwealth. As Steve mentioned, we all know horses, we all know basketball, we all know football, but here comes soccer, especially on the success of the World Cup. A lot of energy surrounding the sport. And, you know, Steve, you're with Lexington SC. Let's talk a little bit about SC. And the men's team is coming off that huge win over El Paso. They beat the number one team in the Western Conference 3-1. Lexington is now won 4 straight heading into the final stretch of the regular season. What's clicking for your club now? Seems like you guys are turning the corner.
13: Yeah, we're on a real roll at the moment. And you know, you never want to get too high in these moments because we still have some ways to go. There are 3 games left in the season. We're only 4 points off the top of the league. And I think we're in with a really good opportunity to move forwards and you know, make a little bit of history here for the club. And then once the playoffs begin, you know how that goes. It's a one-off game. But full credit to the players, full credit to the staff. They've done an amazing job. And I think that the club really has some momentum as well, especially following the women winning 2 trophies in the summer there in their league, winning a championship. And I think now the men have really caught the eye, and I think we've assembled a really good team, and hopefully that continues for another couple of months, because it would be great to bring another trophy back to Lexington.
10: You know, and you're looking at that, Steve, you know, Lou City has had their success, and now here comes Lexington SC, who could make the playoffs for the first time. I mean, what would that mean for the club, the community, and the sport as a whole here in the state?
13: I think it'd mean everything. I mean, I'd be so pleased for the ownership, because

0: nothing like being a fan. I'm a fan myself still, even though I do what I do for a living. Mm-hmm. I'm a fan myself, and there's nothing better than watching your team win on a Saturday or a Sunday, or even in midweek as well. It's a great feeling when your team is successful.
1: You know, Steve, we were talking earlier about the women. I want to go back to that for just a second. You mentioned Lexington's women's team's coming off a championship season. Of course, they're defending their title here in this fall season. What do you see in terms of the interest in women's soccer, especially with the success of the U.S. women's national team? And unfortunately for Louisville, their team, there's talk they may be moving out of Kentucky. But Lexington SC, you seem to have a pretty solid program that's certainly on the upward trajectory. What do you see for ladies soccer here in Kentucky?
0: I mean, obviously, our women's team are thriving and yeah. You know, having won the league last year and then went on to win a championship. I mean, it was a pretty special year for us, you know, and hopefully we can continue that momentum and get another trophy or two in the next few months here, you know. And I think the women's sport in general is really growing. I know that there is a lot of money being pumped into the game at the professional level, but I think participation levels at younger ages is really high. And I think it's just a great time for us to build momentum. There's a World Cup going on in Brazil next year, so I think that will take away some of the you know, we're going to make real highlights out of that, and we can really show the women's game at a very high level being played on our TV screens. And some people hopefully will get to travel to Brazil to see it in person. And I just think the women's game is probably never been healthier. In the USA, we're probably the best in the world at what we do on the women's side of the sport. And let's hope that continues, because there's no doubt that it's an outlet for women and women's sport, and encouraging young girls to stay in the sport for a long time. I think there's nothing better for them.
1: 100%. Well said, Steve. Steve Cook joining us now, Technical Director for Youth and Academy at Lexington Sporting Club. And we're talking about, of course, soccer in Kentucky. Everybody seems to talk about basketball, football, and horse racing. Well, there's another sport that is surging in popularity here in the state, and that is soccer. And Steve, before we let you go, you know, maybe there's someone listening, they're like, I'm not a soccer fan, I've maybe never been to a match, I don't quite know the rules. Why should I care about what's happening with soccer in Kentucky? What do you say to them?
0: Well, I think, you know, give it a go. You know, yeah. Come out to a game, watch the professional teams perform, and really support your local team. I think it starts with that. You know, I remember as a little kid going to my local team, Sheffield Wednesday, and you know, seeing the stadium and seeing the fans and getting involved. And gradually you learn and you grow with the game. And I think here in it, what I would encourage people to do is really give it a go, and, you know, maybe get out of that comfort zone of you know, the local university football mm-hmm. team, etc., and really give it a go in soccer, because there's no doubt here in Lexington we're building something very, very special.
1: You know, Steve, you bring up a great point, because that's how I got into it. And I knew soccer. I lived in Europe for a while before I moved here to Kentucky. So I knew it. I watched a lot of Bundesliga. I lived there in Germany. But then I got here and I got attached into Lou City. And now it feels like when I go to Lynn Family Stadium, it's a family. I know the people there. They know me. It's a different vibe. It's a vibe of community. And I think that that's what a strong soccer culture brings. And it was interesting listening to you say that. Give it a go. What are you seeing as far as like supporters groups that surround themselves around Lexington SC? It's more of an event too than just a match.
0: Yeah, we have some great fans, and they come along and they cheer and shout and sing. And whether it's freezing cold or roasting hot, you know, they're brilliant. They're brilliant people. And I think our fans in general, you know, they probably took that first leap and didn't know the players. And as you mentioned, as you come more and more, you get to know the players, you get to know the coaching staff, you get to know the feeling of the place, you make friends off the field as well. Maybe a few people drink a few $1.50 beers and enjoy themselves. And that's what we're looking for. We're looking to make it not only a great club for us to work in and for the players to play in and a good league for us to participate in, but it has to be something more for the community as well, and to bring people together and give a little bright spark in people's lives. And again, there's nothing better for these fans than to see their team win, go home, celebrate, have a couple of beers, and then come back the following couple of weeks and see it all happen again. And I think one thing about the global game, soccer, is that it does bring people together from all different walks mm-hmm. of life. It brings people together and gives everybody a fun, friendly outlet to really go and enjoy themselves. And I think Lexington Sporting Club here, I would encourage everybody to give it a go.
1: Boy, and wasn't that on full display during the World Cup, Steve? No doubt. I think that surprised a lot of folks. Last question for you, Steve. I could probably talk to you for an hour about this, but I really appreciate you making time.

0: Forest. When you look 5 or 10 years down the road, what do you hope soccer looks like here in the Commonwealth?
1: I would hope that we continue on the same track as we are. I think at the professional level, it needs to be incredibly sustainable. We need to be careful financially that we don't overextend ourselves. But I think more importantly, it's more about, as you've mentioned, growing that base of the game through youth, giving them something that they absolutely love to take part in. And they then encourage their children and their friends to come and join in the fun as well. I hope that we can continue to grow the game. I know we will, and we'll certainly give that a good attempt. And if you look back 5, 10 years ago, the growth of the game in that 10 years has been absolutely magnificent. So hopefully in the next 10 years, we can keep up the same track. And there's no doubt that it's here to stay. It's going to grow even more. And everybody's going to have just not an amazing time watching the sport, playing the sport, and participating in everything that we're doing.
0: He is Steve Cook. He is the technical director for Youth and Academy at Lexington Sporting Club. And Steve, anybody listening around the Commonwealth, they still got time. They can jump in the car, take a short road trip, and get up to see you in Lexington and see the season, and hopefully a bit in the postseason too as well, my man.
1: It'd be great to see everybody there, and hopefully everybody can cheer us on to a trophy.
0: Steve, thanks so much, buddy.
1: My pleasure. Thank you so much.
0: Steve Cook, again, thank you. The sporting director for both the men's and women's teams at Lexington Sporting Club. Of course, the popularity of soccer here in Kentucky not going away, especially after the World Cup, and certainly with a positive outlook on where the sport goes from here. Coming up, we're going to change gears and talk about technology and some of the things happening right now that could have a pretty big impact on our lives and how we live those every day moving forward. I'm Scott Fitzgerald. This is Kentucky Focus.
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0: Welcome back to Kentucky Focus. I'm Scott Fitzgerald. Artificial intelligence is moving from something we talk about to something that actively works for us in everyday life. At Google's I.O. 2026 event, the company unveiled a sweeping new wave of AI tools powered by Gemini, designed to help simplify routines, boost creativity, and even handle complex tasks such as, well, you know, search, Gmail, YouTube, and more. From AI agents that can manage your day-to-day to new creative tools that can generate video, write documents, well, Google admits we're entering a new era where technology just doesn't respond. It anticipates. And to help us break that all down and what it means for everybody, of course, we're joined again by Nick Burns, our Google technology expert. Nick, thanks for taking time to join us.
6: Hi, thanks so much for having me. I'm so excited to talk about I.O., where we announced so many cool features and tools that will really help people in their day-to-day lives.
0: You're right, Nick, and I'm glad you're joining us because this is such a big deal in our lives right now. It's not going away. It is a bigger, bigger part of everything we do. And of course, Google calling this a major step into, and I hope I'm saying this right, agentic AI. Is that right? Is that how we say it?
6: Yeah, it's just really a fancy way of saying that, you know, the AI can actually help do things on your behalf.
0: In simple terms, what does that mean for the average person listening right now who uses Google, which I use all the time, Gmail and YouTube?
6: Yeah, you know, I think a good example of this, you know, when we're thinking about agentic AI kind of doing things for you, a great example is, you know, booking reservations or, you know, finding reservations for you. So let's say you're trying to find a great place to go sing karaoke with a group of 6 friends, you know, this Friday night. So you just go into AI mode and search and you say, this is what I'm looking for. And you'll see like a little option that says, check reservations for me. And what that will do when you click that button, it'll kick off a number of searches in the background. So these are the agents that are going out into the internet, looking through all the different websites to find reservations that fit your criteria. And then it'll come back and present you with a list of options for you. So it'll say, you know, here are 4 different karaoke bars. And here are the reservations they have. Here are some tidbits about their location and price and all that for you. And when you're ready to book, you just click on the button for the timing that you want, and it'll actually start the booking process for you.
7: Wow.
6: And for some select categories like home repair, beauty, or pet care, you can actually ask Google to call the businesses on your behalf to get more details.
7: This is getting bigger than I thought it was, Nick. I get it. It's awesome. I think it's great, to be honest with you. Make life a lot easier. Again, Nick Burns joining us with Google. They, of course, had their I.O. 2026 event. And we're, of course, talking about artificial intelligence, since it works its way into our lives in more ways than I think we ever thought it would to this point. But it's not all that bad. It's not really the boogeyman. There's also, of course, Nick, a big push into creativity. Tools that can generate, say, video, edit content, even build music or visuals from simple prompts. Who is this really designed for? Professionals, creators, or everyday folks like myself?
6: You know, I think it's open for everybody, depending on what you want to do. You know, sometimes you just want to create a little invite for your birthday party, or, you know, you need to create a poster, you know, for something, for maybe a kid's fundraiser. We have this new tool called Google Pix. 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
7: nice.
6: It's a great name. I love it. Right. But it really takes kind of the hassle out of kind of image generation. And when it comes to video, you know, we just announced Gemini Omni, which is really kind of the next step in really creating high quality, realistic videos. And what's really cool about it is you can give it any type of information as kind of inspiration for that video. So if you have an old, you know, photograph of your kid, you know, you can bring that photo to life and ask Gemini to turn it into a short video. And if you want to make changes to it, you just type in the changes you want, just like, you know, describing it like you would to you or me, and it'll go ahead and do that for you. It's really quite incredible.
7: And one of the things I thought was funny, Nick, is sure sign of the times, you know, Google, which is a thing, which would be a noun, has really been turned into a verb over the years because we all Google something. But, you know, they've introduced features, you know, inside their search that have really kind of changed how we, quote unquote, Google something. How has that changed?
6: That's a great question. You know, I think we've really in the past kind of been taught how to use the search engine itself. So that's like very specific, simple queries like, you know, I want to find a Thai restaurant mm-hmm. in Brooklyn, mm-hmm. you know, something like that. And so you just went Thai restaurant, Brooklyn.
7: Right, you know? Right.
6: But yeah, but now, you know, we've actually just upgraded, or we're changing, you know, the Google search homepage for the, this is probably our biggest change in 25 years, where you can actually just provide a lot more information about what you want. So in conversational, natural language, so it doesn't feel like that stilted kind of weird, mm-hmm. you know, way that we used to search.
7: Right, it's kind of clunky now.
6: Yeah, so you can be like, hey, you know, I'm going out to dinner with three friends. We're looking for like the best Thai food. I really love pad Thai. And, you know, what are some great places near me that are like moderately priced? Mm-hmm. And it'll take all of those different kind of keywords and concepts and build it into a really complex search for you to find exactly what you're looking for quickly.
7: I know I find myself trying to make sure I'm kind to AI when I ask it a question, because I want to make sure I get the best. It's subliminal. I get it. I'm going, what am I doing here? Okay. So, but it is a big part of our life. Again, Nick Burns joining us with Google, and we're talking AI. And here's a big question everybody's asking about, Nick. Privacy is always a major question when AI starts working across, of course, our emails, our calendars, and our personal files. What safeguards are in place as these systems become more integrated into our lives?
6: That's a really great question, and something that we take very seriously. We really have focused on building AI responsibly, and we want to make sure that people are always in control. And that really includes you get to choose which of your personal information is accessed. So say, you know, we have this great new feature, you know, called Gemini Spark, where it can actually, you know, do things on your behalf, like going through your, you know, monthly credit card statements to flag new or hidden subscription fees. You have to give it access and granted access to this information. Mm-hmm. Or if you're going to say you want it to check your inbox for updates from your kid's school and identify any important deadlines or events that are coming up, you have to explicitly say, please check my inbox, go to my Gmail inbox, and give it that permission. So we're really explicit in keeping the user in control when it comes to controlling their own personal information.
7: Nick, thank you so much, my friend. I always appreciate you coming along. I can't wait to dive more into Google and what you guys are doing there and in the world of AI. And by the way, before we let you go, where can folks go if they want to learn more about what was discussed at I.O.?
6: Yeah, you know, everything I chatted about is really just the tip of the iceberg. We have so many incredible announcements. So if you head over to blog.google.com, you can read up on everything we're doing to make AI more helpful for everyone.
7: Thank you again to both our guests today, Steve Cook with Lexington Sporting Club, talking about the continued growth of soccer here in the Commonwealth. And, well, thanks to events like the World Cup, we've got Lou City, we've got Lexington SC, we've got a host of great college programs, and it's only trending upward for sure. And also, thank you to Nick Burns with Google for helping us understand some of the latest developments in technology and what everybody's talking about nowadays, artificial intelligence. Certainly isn't going anywhere, and it's going to affect each and every one of us moving forward. And that's what we like to do, Kentucky Focus here. We like to bring you the stories that affect those of us in the Commonwealth. Some take place in the Commonwealth, some take place around the world, but ultimately they come home back to us because we are the Commonwealth of Kentucky. For all of us at the Kentucky News Network and, of course, Kentucky Focus, I'm Scott Fitzgerald, and I say thank you for taking time to make us part of your weekly listening habits. And we look forward to bringing you more stories in the future. Again, I'm Scott Fitzgerald. This is Kentucky Focus.

0: Welcome to iHeartRadio Communities, a public affairs special focusing on the biggest issues impacting you this week. Here's Manny Munoz.
1: I am Manny Munoz. Thank you for tuning in to iHeartRadio's Communities. 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Either way, I do hope you'll stick around for the next half hour. And if you have any comments, questions, or suggestions, please feel free to reach out on Instagram. My handle is at IOD Manny. That's at IOD MANNY. Now, let's get on with the show. At a time when Americans can seem divided over just about everything, Faith in Blue Weekend started with a pretty simple idea. Maybe police and the people they serve need more opportunities to actually get to know and listen to one another. We're now joined by the man behind the effort, the Reverend Markel Hutchins. Reverend, thanks for joining us.
2: Thank you for having me.
1: So somebody hearing for the first time about Faith in Blue, what exactly is it and what were you hoping to accomplish?
2: In 2020, as the nation was dealing with the aftermath of the death of George Floyd and the great consternation that people in many communities had towards law enforcement, we knew that there needed to be a national movement created to really unite law enforcement and communities and raise the voices of the majority of the people in this country who, despite our challenges and disagreements on a lot of things, overwhelmingly support our nation's law enforcement professionals. But we hear too much from the voices of division and dissension and not enough from the voices of unity and healing. Certainly, communities want to be policed with fairness and equity and justice, but people in our country respect law enforcement, and we wanted to create a national movement to really draw law enforcement and communities together. And that's what Faith in Blue Weekend was created to do. There's never been a movement for positive social change in the history of our country that was not anchored in the faith community. And that's what Faith in Blue was designed to do, really bring communities and law enforcement together to figure out tough issues, to solve difficult problems, to deal with difficult issues, but really to draw us closer together.
1: Faith in Blue, as I understand it, grew out of something called One Congregation, One Precinct. Is this an expansion of that program?
2: Faith in Blue is, in fact, an expansion of One Congregation, One Precinct. One COP, or One Congregation, One Precinct, was a project that we created to leverage the power, the influence, and network of faith-based organizations to really be goodwill ambassadors between local residents and law enforcement. Again, because faith-based organizations play such an important role in our country, and they sort of always have, we knew that every congregation, every church, every synagogue, every mosque, every temple has an enormous capacity to really unite the voices of the community with law enforcement to both reduce crime and violence, but as well, really be of support to law enforcement. I often say that the biggest social justice challenge in America today is crime and violence. So we need these faith-based organizations to really unite the community with law enforcement. And that's what One COP did. But what we're seeking to do is take that model and build those kinds of infrastructures in every local community, in every local neighborhood. And that's what Faith in Blue is designed to do, put that same model of utilizing churches, synagogues, mosques, temples to be bridges between the community and law enforcement. We wanted to create that model over the course of a weekend that really jumpstarts those types of partnerships in every community, again, leveraging every church, every synagogue, every mosque, every temple to really be that goodwill ambassador.
1: And it is taking place as we speak this weekend. We're speaking with the Reverend Markel Hutchins. He is the founder and CEO of Faith and Blue Weekend. You can find out more on their website, faithandblue.org, and on all social media at Faith and Blue. You came out of the civil rights movement, and I would imagine thinking about community policing has evolved for you. What has changed over the years in how you view community policing?
2: You know, I have been at the forefront of civil rights and social justice for the last 35 years. I was born a decade after Martin Luther King Jr. Was assassinated, but I had the great benefit and fortune of being mentored by most of the icons that worked very closely with Dr. King, including his wife, Coretta Scott King, and Andrew Young, John Lewis, Rosa Parks, Dorothy Hyde, Joseph Lowery, Jose Williams, et cetera. All of those people were my mentors, and they were right at the epicenter of the civil rights movement with Dr. King. But from them, I learned that our ultimate aspiration is to build a better America, to advocate for justice and equality that unites people together. So when I started to see the voices of division and dissension, our voices matter, our lives matter, our lives matter. I knew that we were going in the wrong direction because throughout the civil rights movement, we sought to bring our nation together and not divide. We sought justice through healing and collaboration, not division. So I knew when we started to see the kind of animosity directed at law enforcement that we saw in the aftermath of George Floyd, I knew that was not the essence of the leadership of Dr. King and those who mentored me. So we started this Faith in Blue Weekend really as a movement for justice. But the ultimate measure of justice is not how we're divided, but by how we're united in pursuit of a more perfect union. And that's what Faith in Blue Weekend is all about.
1: What was the reaction initially from the law enforcement community to your idea, and how has that evolved over the last 6 years?
2: You know, I started my career, frankly, before we created Faith in Blue, really as a vocal and visible activist across this country marching on law enforcement. So the relationship used to be quite contentious, but I'm proud to tell you that every single major national law enforcement professional and membership organization in this country is a partner in National Faith in Blue Weekend. Every state police chiefs and state sheriff's association is now a partner with us in National Faith in Blue Weekend. I think if the death of George Floyd and the aftermath have taught us anything as a nation, it is that we need one another, and there's more that unites us together than there is that divides us. So we have enjoyed partnerships and collaboration with law enforcement at every level, including the federal law enforcement components. But I think we're in an environment now, Manny, where people understand that because we face so many challenges that have affected law enforcement and public safety, after George Floyd's death in Minneapolis, more people left the law enforcement profession than ever before. At the same time, crime and violence rose in our nation's most vulnerable communities. So it's incumbent upon all of us, despite our political ideologies or our specific identities or who we identify as, it's incumbent upon all of us to find a pathway forward that causes communities to turn to each other and not on each other. And that's the type of leadership that we've tried to provide to communities across this country through National Faith in Blue Weekend.
1: Couldn't agree with you more. And I want to talk about the roughly 5,000 events happening this weekend across all 50 states. Couple more minutes here with the Reverend Markel Hutchins. He's the CEO and founder of Faith in Blue Weekend, the website and the social media sites. Again, Faith and Blue, you can find it there. I would imagine there have had to have been a lot of uncomfortable conversations within yes, communities and within law enforcement. So both sides understand where they are coming from. What have been those difficult conversations, and what have come out of them?
2: Well, there's you know, a lot of misunderstanding between law enforcement communities in a lot of instances, particularly in the aftermath of law enforcement involved tragedies. But many, I often say to our law enforcement partners and our community partners across the country, there is no limit to the good that we can do if we have the courage to sit together and reason together. Because when we sit together and reason together, we figure out that no matter where we come from or our political ideology or any particularities of our existences, there's more that unites us together than there is that divides us. A lot of communities don't really understand the realities of law enforcement. And then a lot of law enforcement officers don't understand the realities in many instances of the people in the communities that they're policing in. So if you're a law enforcement officer who didn't grow up among the demographics that you're policing, don't understand the culture, the needs of those communities, the language, et cetera, you will have a misinterpretation of a lot of actions and activities of those communities. And Faith in Blue Weekend is designed to expose law enforcement to the realities, to the culture, to the demographics of the communities that they're policing. And on the opposite side of that, our communities oftentimes don't know their law enforcement professionals beyond the gun, the badge, and the uniform that they wear. So what we've created with Faith in Blue Weekend is a recipe for communities and law enforcement to get to know each other on a more human, on a more personal level that allows bias in both directions to decrease and trust to increase. And that, we think, is a recipe for a perfecting of our nation's law enforcement profession and not a destruction of it.
1: Is Faith in Blue Weekend all about race?
2: Faith in Blue Weekend is nothing about race. It's about humanity. It's about causing communities to get to know each other, causing law enforcement and the people that they police to get to know each other on a more human level. There are Faith in Blue Weekend activities in every type of community across this country. So there's nothing racial about it, and there's nothing religious about it. We simply tap into the most plentiful community resource that our nation has. There are more churches, synagogues, mosques, and temples than any other type of community organization in this country. So we tap into those faith-based organizations. But there's nothing religious. There's nothing sectarian. There's nothing partisan, and certainly nothing racial about it.
1: So what is going on this weekend at those roughly 5,000 activities all across all 50 states?
2: Those activities range in their orientation and their complexity. Some activities are simple meets and greets that allow law enforcement officers and community residents to come together just to exchange pleasantries, to exchange ideas, just so that the law enforcement officers can get to know the people that they're policing, and the people that they're policing can get to know the law enforcement officers on a more personal level. Some of those activities are public safety briefings that highlight crime trends. They're conversations about some of the more controversial issues facing law enforcement, like the misuse of license plate readers and flock cameras. Mm-hmm. There are car shows. There are athletic activities. There are all types of activities, but all of them are designed with one central mission involved, and that's to facilitate safer, stronger, and more united communities. So that is the common thread between all Faith in Blue activities, but they range in every type of community across this country. You can bring Faith in Blue to your community, to your neighborhood, to your city, to your law enforcement agency any time of year, and we've already provided the tools and resources at faithinblue.org to help you do that.
1: He is the Reverend Markel Hutchins, CEO and founder of Faith in Blue Weekend. Again, the website faithandblue.org, and on all of your social medias at Faith and Blue. Reverend, thank you so much for the time and what you've done to improve our country with this program. Thank you so much. Best of luck.
2: Thank you, sir.
1: You're listening to iHeartRadio Communities, our weekly public affairs show. I am Manny Munoz. If you have any thoughts, comments, or questions, please feel free to reach out to me on Instagram. My handle is at IODManny. That's at IODManny. Every once in a while, maybe once or twice a generation, an athlete comes along who doesn't just dominate their sport, they change sports. Caitlin Clark is one of those rare athletes, and Robin Lundberg has taken a look at how she's changed sports in his new book, Caitlin Clark, From the Logo. You can follow him on X at Robin Lundberg. Robin, I appreciate the time. Thanks for joining us.
3: No problem at all.
1: It feels like Caitlin Clark is at the center or in the periphery of every controversy in sports right now. I don't want to get into that. I want to talk about her, how and why she's changed sports. When you've been covering her a long time, when did you first realize that she wasn't just becoming a great player, but becoming a genuine sports phenomenon?
3: You know, it's funny because all the stuff you preface that with, it's basically her answer the other day where she wanted to focus on basketball, and that was what turned her into who she is today. And I think it really started, obviously, at college, and there were some highlights. You know, in the book, the first sort of viral moment was a game in 2022 that it was spread all over social media because of where she was shooting from the logo and the like. But those NCAA tournament runs really cemented it, where she would go against South Carolina. And then obviously it was the Angel Reese moment in the national championship game going into the next year and the national championship game again. But I remember at the time I was doing video content for Sports Illustrated, and my boss, you know, he was like, this, you know, Caitlin Clark, we got to do stuff on Caitlin Clark. She's, you know, a phenomenon. She's in, and this was before it exploded nationally. And I did do a video on her, and it did blow up. And that was before the Reese thing or before everything else. So it just kept growing from that point. And then I think the specific data point that you could look at, and there's a lot of them that you know, went up, obviously. But the one that I think is just the easiest to digest about that is the second year they went to the national championship game, the South Carolina game, that outrated the men's side by 4 million.
1: Yeah.
3: You know, you would have never in a million years if you had told me that the women's national championship game in March Madness would outrate the men, and sure enough, it did easily.
1: Yeah, it's fascinating that you put it like that, because my son, I've got a 12-year-old son, he loves football, the college football, the NFL. He's never watched a women's basketball game at all, but we were at a charity event a couple of years ago, and there was a Caitlin Clark, I think from her rookie season or something like that, and he said, Dad, we've got a bid on that. We ended up winning the auction for her card, but the fact that he knew who she was and he realized how important she was, even at that point, speaks about how she really transcended the sport early on.
3: Oh yeah, there's no question. And then going into, you know, that card, I mean, some of her cards have set the women's sports card record for sure. Obviously the WNBA record. And that's just one of those other metrics that you can point to and look at. And, you know, there's a sea change that comes along with that, because for better or worse, and whatever reason it's being talked about, the WNBA is in the headlines, mm-hmm. you know, in the summertime during its season, probably more than Major League Baseball, right? At this point in time. So,
1: yeah.
3: You know, and so many more players are now known and all that. So, yeah, I would bet you, and it also did work that way with the cards. I don't even have to bet. I know for sure that cards of, you know, they haven't gone to the level that Caitlin's did,
1: right.
3: But cards of other players are worth a lot more than they were before. The ratings across the league are up. The attendance across the league is up. The franchise valuations are up. The Golden State Valkyries are worth $1 billion.
1: Wow.
3: So I think the Liberty, when they were sold, was like $30 million, and now they're $600 million, $700 million, whatever the case may be. The Connecticut Sun, which is not even a really well-known franchise, just sold for $300-something million. In that relocation to Houston. So all of the, like every single number or, you know, data point that you can point to is trending way up, but her arrival was, you know, the asteroid that hit the earth.
1: Sure.
3: You know, the one that was the catalyst for everything.
1: No question about it. We're speaking with Robert Lundberg. His new book is titled Caitlin Clark From the Logo. You mentioned the viral moments when she was in college shooting from the logo. Why did you feel that was the perfect title to tell her story?
3: Well, it's just the most, you know, immediate thing that grabs you about her game. And I would argue her passing is just as entertaining and exciting as her shooting. I've covered the NBA for the longest time. And, you know, I put her in that class with the likes of Magic Johnson and Jason Kidd and Steve Nash and LeBron James, just genius level passers who see the floor. And sometimes that excites me more than anything else. But it was those shots in the distance that she shoots them from. I mean, still, she shoots it from further away than anybody in the WNBA, but she also, her average shot distance is further than anybody in the NBA right now. So, or on the three-point shot.
1: Right.
3: And that was that's the first, like, you know, that blink test from the Malcolm Gladwell books or whatever, when you first turn it on and you see, I ain't never seen that before.
1: Yeah.
3: And everybody who saw that had never seen that before. And it's the reason they lean into it, you know, in the commercials and the like. So it's just the most appropriate way to capture how she captured everybody.
1: How much of Caitlin Clark's popularity do you think comes from that? And just she's so unique in how she plays the sport versus the confidence. And she plays with this joy that sometimes we don't really see in sports anymore.
3: Yeah, that's basically the thesis that I have, because so much of the conversation around her has been hijacked for other things.
1: Sure.
3: And everything is worth being, you know, more complicated and nuanced about and thinking of the other factors that could play in, that could be seasoning on the dish, right? Mm. Or in the mix of ingredients. But the base ingredient, the flour, the substance there, is absolutely the way she played the game and how she goes about the way she plays the game. I mean, in that last year at Iowa, that, you know, that's still the record for women's basketball attendance at they had the football game or the football stadium. Kinnick sold out, right? Like for everybody to watch an exhibition game. So, I mean, and yeah, you mentioned it, the joy. There is that certain thing that, you know, and that's where some of the frustration, I think, around the current coverage comes in, because a lot of the people who came in to watch, they were doing it with a big smile on their face, and now it's turned into a huge debate.
1: Yeah, you're not kidding about that. What do you think is the biggest public misconception about Caitlin Clark?
3: The biggest public misconception? Oh, I mean, I would think it's anything political, right? Like, because she doesn't make, you know, any statements about anything. I mean, you can, you know, follow her social media or follow her career or, you know, her relationships and maybe, you know, have a gander into you
1: sure.
3: know, some of her world
1: who
3: views
1: she is.
3: And the like.
1: Right.
3: But because she's talked about so often in these politically, you know, explosive topics and controversies, when she has, you know, going back to the beginning of our conversation, always kept it on the game, always answered appropriately, never said anything bad about anybody else, only gave flowers to the pioneers who helped build the WNBA.
1: Right.
3: Actually, you know, it has every controversy thing, she's sat up there and answered questions and talked and never said the wrong thing. So I think the biggest misconception for somebody who is only hearing about Caitlin Clark without following Caitlin Clark is that there's something controversial about her, when really there is nothing controversial about Caitlin Clark. The only thing that, you know, has been made controversial is this, you know, character of Caitlin Clark that is getting thrown out there.
1: Speaking with Robin Lundberg, his book is titled Caitlin Clark From the Logo. You can follow him on X, by the way, at Robin Lundberg. What do you think? There have been other great players. There have been other players in women's sports that, you know, have shattered ceilings and things like that and really became incredibly popular. What do you think it is about her that has clearly reshaped the way the American public views women's basketball in the WNBA right now?
3: Yeah, I mean, it's just the it factor more than anything else. The one thing, like,
1: something you can't put your finger on.
3: Yeah, something you can't put your, but it is the way she plays the game. It's, I mean, I feel like so many people have the same experience I had, where I watched and I was like, I ain't never seen that before. Now, is there, you know, she went to Iowa, which was the not traditional path. Obviously, you know, she is a white girl. That is something that has brought up quite a bit. But there's been plenty of other white players in the WNBA who are great players before and never had this sort of, you know, perfect storm of popularity. And I think it really just comes down to that. It's the it factor. It's like the feeling you get when you watch any, you know, you've had it for, it's not a new thing.
1: Yeah.
3: Right? Like Caitlin Clark is new in women's basketball, but it's not a new thing for when you've watched Michael Jordan or LeBron James or what Tiger Woods had in golf or Serena Williams in tennis or, you know, Mike Tyson for a short period of time in boxing, whatever the case may be, that, like, you know, it just whoa, you know, that. And I think it ain't really much deeper than that.
1: Are we already there? Is she in that rare air of the Michael Jordans and the Tiger Woods and the Mike Tysons of the world in their sport?
3: Well, I mean, she's got more to accomplish.
1: I'm talking about their significance in the sport, not in terms of records and longevity and things like that.
3: Yeah, I mean, yes, 1,000%. I mean, you know, because so Tiger Woods brought a whole bunch of people to golf who may not have been
1: 100%
3: at golf. And
1: for
3: Michael,
1: sure.
3: Michael Jordan, sort of, you know, Magic Johnson and Larry Bird ran so Michael Jordan could fly. But I use a Jay-Z line from the Blueprint, the song Olo Vito, where he says, Michael, Magic, and Bird all rolled in one. You know, in some ways, her impact has been that, because not only did she change the league and her individual sport, but she brought a lot of dudes over to watch the women's games, because it's not even just a league itself. It's also the gender aspect of it. So I think when you combine those two things, she's up there with anybody when it comes to impact.
1: You talk about how Tiger Woods brought a lot of new faces, not only to golf, but also a lot of new people to maybe give the sport a try that might not have thought about it. How do you think the impact she's had on young girls who might look at women's basketball differently now because of her?
3: Oh, I think it's huge. And I wouldn't limit it to young girls. I think young boys, too. You know, because what it does is it helps erase that stigma where, you know, you have there's a little bit of and there's a separation, boys and girls sports for a reason, right? But oftentimes you don't think of it in terms of the same level. And she has put the WNBA in the discussion in that same level. So I think you're getting that, you know, she's on the cover of the new 2K game, one of the alternate covers, digital covers. I think you got a lot of little girls who probably take it as inspiration, but I think also a lot of little boys who take it seriously as well. And that's the real story of it, is when you go into these arenas and you see everybody cheer, or you see them with the jerseys, or you see them lining up for the autographs, versus what you see in social media. I mean, I think she's such a great study into, you know, how social media is not real.
1: For sure. Yeah, no question about it. A couple more questions for you. Who is this book for?
3: This book is a celebratory project, right? Like, so it's for Caitlin Clark fans and for, you know, fans of the sport, or a story like we're just telling about how it came to be. So if you want to learn, you know, where she came from, how, you know, this is mostly on the court, right? It's not a biography, but how she came to be the explosive phenomenon that she is, and the events that led up to that, and the moments that led up to that. But it is very much for fans of Caitlin Clark and her story, who would want to see it celebrated rather than desecrated.
1: Right. Sure. And many people want to do that. That's obvious watching some of the coverage. Last thing for you: are we still in the early chapters of Caitlin Clark's influence on sports, or do you think we've peaked? Where do you see her and her influence in sports in the next 5-10 years?
3: Yeah, I think it's important for the rest of the league to continue to grow, because no league is healthy if it's, you know, so dependent on one player. So I think a lot of the impact thing has already happened, and the rest of it is the after effect of that as the snowball continues to roll downhill. But then you have her own individual career, and she is, you know, she's capable, as long as she stays healthy, of rewriting the record books in so many ways, of becoming one of the most accomplished players, if not the most accomplished player as well. So I think a lot of her story remaining, like the impact has already happened. Now it's what she does individually in her own career trajectory that you know, determines the remainder of her story. I think it's a lot more what she does on the court now about her than about everything else.
1: The book is titled Caitlin Clark, From the Logo, by Robin Lundberg. And again, you can follow him on X at Robin Lundberg. Really appreciate the time. Best of luck with the book. Thanks so much.
3: Thanks for having me.
1: I am Manny Munoz. I appreciate you listening to iHeartRadio's Communities this week. As always, if you have any questions, comments, or suggestions, reach out to me on Instagram. My handle is at IODManny. That's at IODManny. And that'll do it for another edition of iHeartRadio's Communities. I'm Manny Munoz. Until next time.
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4: 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We cover our topics across the board, whether that's what's going on in the markets and in the world, as well as the specific planning topics that we want to dive into and that we see our clients facing on a day-to-day basis. Daniel, how you been?
5: Doing great. It is autumn here in the Bluegrass, and it is beautiful.
4: It's perfect, except here's the worst part. I am a huge Kentucky Wildcats fan. I'm sorry for all those folks out there that are not Kentucky Wildcats fans, but massive. And we're literally going to get a hurricane this weekend during the game.
5: We are. Kentucky. That is my biggest grievance across the Bluegrass, Lexington, Louisville, Cincinnati, and beyond, is that we have had the perfect week of weather.
4: We really have.
5: I have stared out of my office every day. I've gone on a few lunch walks. I have enjoyed the evenings with the family outside, and I have been looking forward to the perfect weekend of autumn weather here.
4: And it kind of would look like that the whole time. Like, it looked like, oh, it's going to be 70 degrees. I'm going to sit on my patio and eat chili.
5: And then the rain comes.
4: Yeah, now we're going to have a hurricane.
5: Now it is pouring rain over the weekends. And yeah. So anyhow, for what it's worth, the sunny skies will be back again. It's a bummer for those that were impacted, obviously, by a hurricane. Were impacted with rainy weather on a beautiful, what should be a beautiful Keeneland weekend. But listen, that is the Ohio Valley weather. This time of year, you get some beautiful days, and then you get some stormy days, and they come out of nowhere, and they catch you by surprise. You can't bank that the weather today is going to be the same weather in a few days, and you can't bank your plans necessarily on the sunny skies today are going to be the sunny skies on the horizon.
4: And this is the most beautiful transition.
5: The funny thing is, the markets work.
4: Ball, yeah.
5: Markets work a lot of the same way.
4: They do.
5: So yeah, that was not intended. I was literally just looking out the windows as we're recording and thinking about the great weather that we have had this week. But the funny thing is that same thing happens a lot in the markets.
4: And it happened this week in the markets. I mean, this week was kind of a crazy week if you just like focus in a microcosm of what happened during this week in the markets. You had a great start to the week. S&P 500 hit all-time highs on Tuesday. The NASDAQ hit all-time highs on Tuesday. And then we had a really rough Wednesday and Thursday, and then kind of like a mediocre Friday where we had a slightly up day. So it's one of these weeks where it's like beautiful blue skies, it's perfect 75 degree weather, and then there's a torrential downpour for Wednesday and Thursday. The NASDAQ had its worst day on Thursday that it has had in the last few months. So it's kind of this crazy event that we have going on, and I feel like the news headlines are so negative that you would think there's never been a blue sky this whole year. But at the same time, there are a lot of stocks, a lot of areas of the market that have struggled significantly. So what do you attribute that to?
5: Yeah, well, let's point out something real quick. You said the NASDAQ had one of its worst days in a few months. So, first, what is the NASDAQ? Because a lot of people hear the Dow and the S&P 500. Like, what's so distinct about the NASDAQ versus the other indices that we talk about?
4: Yeah, so particularly when you say the NASDAQ, that actually is a broader thing. But most of the time, people mean the NASDAQ 100. And that's 100 companies that do not include financials, and primarily it's tech stocks. It is, when people say NASDAQ, they're probably talking about technology stocks. So technology has been one of the leading indicators of where this market has been, but it's been an area that's been up and down all year. And that's what I mean when I talk NASDAQ specifically.
5: Definitely, because if we looked at the general indices, the other indices that people use to track the market that day on Thursday, they weren't as bad. And actually, underneath the surface, you look under the hood, because there's a lot of things that comprise, you know, the indices or the stock market, stuff like that. There were some companies that did really well on Thursday.
4: Right.
5: And so what we are seeing is a tail, and we've been seeing this for a while. And that's why it's important to understand the distinction between the Dow, the NASDAQ, the S&P 500, tech stocks, consumer discretionary stocks, consumer staple stocks, industrials, all of these things underneath the surface. There is a divergence, a huge divergence going on within the markets where, you know, AI, technology, scalability, frontier sort of tech in that type of space and things connected to that have been on a roar and doing well. And then you're kind of stodgier companies who've been around for a long time and operate in really stable businesses like consumer staples. So things that you see at the grocery store, or some of the consumer discretionary, like the things that you see at the mall or retail centers and stuff like that. Kind of different story going on there.
4: Absolutely.
5: And there's kind of a loved and just sort of like on the back burner stocks. And so what we're seeing is the stuff that is making headlines is some of those frontier technologies and AI-driven stuff. And the other stuff is either kind of plodding along, not doing great. Some of it's doing great, but underneath the surface, it's just a mixed bag. The thing is, most people own the bag.
4: Yeah, they own the whole bag, yeah.
5: And so sometimes things are going well. Depending on what you or your advisor for you are invested in, you could be seeing like some of your funds and portfolios or things like that are doing exceptionally well, and then some stuff's not. And now we even have bonds on top of that fixed income, which is normally the sleepy part of your portfolio that nobody talks about. All of a sudden, everybody's talking about it because bonds have seen some volatility as well.
4: Yeah, well, that's a key point that I want to get to, because I think a lot of the differences across the stock market right now go back to the bond side of the portfolio or the debt side of the portfolio. What I mean by that is companies or governments issue debt, and that comes in the form of bonds. So if you want to learn more about that piece, definitely check out our website, savingsandsense.com. I just wrote an article about bonds 101, because I think this is a part that's in almost everybody's portfolio, but they don't really understand how bonds work because they are kind of complex. We talk more about the stock market as financial advisors, but bonds have really been beaten up or gone down significantly. What you might hear on the news, that they don't say bonds are down, they say yields are up, which yields are what a business or a government pays people to take on their debt. That's the yield. So just like if I borrowed money from you, Daniel, you would say, hey, you got to pay me a little bit of money for borrowing that money. You know, me, I know you trust me implicitly.
5: I trust you.
4: You're like 1% interest rate, but buddy Trevor is 10% interest rate. So there's these different interest rates based on how risky that investment or you giving me and lending me money might be. And that has been going up, particularly for the United States recently. So there's a number of reasons for that, whether it's war or overspending by our government or just concerns about inflation. All of those have led to higher interest rates across the board in the United States. So the big headlines you've seen is 10-year treasury at 20-year highs or 20-year treasury at 30-year highs. These higher than expected interest rates it again, it's a number of factors, but that's causing issues not only in the bond market, which interest rates up means bond values down, but it's also causing issues in the stock market. Can you speak a little bit to that?
5: Yeah, so if you think about the bond market is the foundation for our economy by and large, right? The cost of capital is what is set by the bond market. What I mean by that is the interest rates and then the price of taking on debt ripples into everything. And if you can think about this from the consumer landscape, right? When mortgage rates were really low, people were more apt to move and maybe purchase a new home. Those home prices then saw a lot of demand and the home prices themselves then increased in value. But beyond that, things like Lowe's and Home Depot did really well because when mortgage interest rates were really low, refi rates are really low, or cash out refis or home equity lines are really low. Mm-hmm. And people are willing to then utilize that capital to then maybe improve their home or do other things at value, because the cost of capital versus the value you're getting have a really good spread, right? If you can borrow at 2 or 3% and then you can like redo your bathroom or put in a pool or, you know, dramatically fix up your kitchen, like the value you're getting out of that is by and large way worth it compared to the price you're paying on that debt.
4: You're right. It's easier to think about it on our side. Like, yeah, if I go get a mortgage today and I'm at 6%, my payment's way higher than the exact same mortgage at 2%.
5: And home equity lines are then higher than mortgages. So are you going to go, you know, put in a pool at a 8%, 9% rate, something like that? I don't know exactly what they are today, but that's what you kind of have to think of. What are you getting versus what you're paying on the interest rate? Now that scales up to the entire economy. I don't know that our government necessarily thinks of that, but I can tell you that the companies that are represented by the stock market absolutely think about that. So you think about any stock out there, and they're going to think about whether they're building new stores or data centers or investing in research and development for new technology and developing things. All of those tend to come, unless you have an amazing cash flow company that is, you know, minting a ton of cash through their earnings and then can just reinvest that cash. Most of these companies are taking on debt to expand, develop, research, grow. And the debt or the cost of debt that they pay or the interest rate that they pay on that debt becomes a determining factor on whether or not the value of that next thing that they do, the warehouse that they build or the product that they buy, or just the spread between they issue debt to buy inventory, which they then sell, and whether or not like the interest rate and spread on that now makes sense for the price they can sell it at, or does the price have to go up? All of those things factored in. Additionally, when it comes to just the price that you see on stocks in the stock market, if I as an investor can go get a bond from the US government, which is in theory and practice and pretty well understood in the markets to be risk-free or safe capital, right? That if I, and not necessarily bond fund, you're going to see bond funds go up and down in price. It's a whole nother story, not for today's episode.

0: turnover here. When bonds were at 0 to 2%, I'm willing to pay way more for the future returns of earnings or the risk in stocks because the interest rate I'm getting on those bonds is really low. So now that bond interest has gone up, I have a choice as an investor. Like, I'm guaranteed 6-ish%, 5.5-6% in these bonds for multiple years. Is it now worth to kind of roll the dice on some of these more speculative stocks?
1: Yeah, absolutely. And if we go back to the classroom a little bit and talk about what maybe your finance major son or grandson or whatever or granddaughter is in, this is called the discount rate. So the rate at which you can get risk-free investments to grow is the discount rate, which means you're going to discount further a stock or a company that you're investing in if you can get a fixed rate over here that is really strong. So it affects the valuations of these companies. And that's what we've seen ripple through the economy and ripple through the stock market. We've seen a lot of companies out there that are being discounted or being reduced in price because investors are saying, well, I could maybe get this stock over here, this Johnson & Johnson stock or whatever it might be, and that might grow at 6% a year, but I can also invest in a U.S. Treasury that could get 5% per year. So you have to weigh those. It's not a specific recommendation or not for Johnson & Johnson, but you have to weigh the cost of that as an investor. And that's why we're seeing a lot of those maybe stodgier consumer staple type companies struggling over the last couple of weeks and months. Now, at the same time, I want to encourage people out there that were opening their September investment statements and going, holy cow, my portfolio has been hit hard. Remember, probably a good portion of that portfolio is bonds. And although those bonds have decreased in value, they're also paying you more to hold on to them. So a bond fund that has gone down is now paying 4-5% to hold in your portfolio. They might pay monthly, or maybe you own real treasury bonds that pay every 6 months. So don't be too discouraged on the bond decline that we've seen, because that should hypothetically end up in your portfolio through additional yield that's getting paid on those bonds, right? Anything to add to that part of it?
0: No, I mean, it's just, it really is the foundation. Like, you start with the interest rates and then you build up from there when you're thinking about the economy. Like, our overall economy, whether you personally use debt, credit cards, whatever, virtually every company, every piece of our economy in some way, shape, or form runs on debt and interest rates. If a company doesn't use long-term debt, they probably in some way, shape, or form are impacted by the financing of their inventories for short-term stuff. Mm-hmm. Or they're impacted by the rates charged on credit cards, which their consumers use, or the rates being charged on mortgages because their consumers are, you know, their customers or consumers are stressed by it. So everything is intertwined with debts and interest rate. You can't escape that,
1: right?
0: Regardless of whether or not you personally are exposed to it.
1: Yeah, I mean, like you said, you went over it quickly, but I like that analogy too, is it's not just them, it's not a Ford Motor Company just building a warehouse and now that warehouse costs more money. It's also they're selling a car to someone that might be financing that vehicle, and that person has to finance it at a higher rate, so they might not buy that car now because they have to pay more for the financing too. So it can influence multiple levels of investors.
0: And this is exactly why the Fed starts to, when they want to either stimulate or kind of throttle the economy, when they look at the overall broad economics that are going on. And again, remember that their mandate is price stability and full employment. Like, ultimately,
1: two jobs looking, of the Fed.
0: Yeah, right? They're looking at a lot of data, but they're not, in theory, worried overly about the stock market, though what the stock market is doing hinders then psychology, which then affects price stability and full employment, but they are stable employment, full employment. They are mandated to really be concerned ultimately to take all of the data going on in the economy and synthesize it down to, do we believe that interest rates today, as they can be influenced by the Fed, which is a whole other thing, is providing price stability and stable employment. And so they're trying to find what is the perfect rate on the very, very, very, very short end of the curve, the overnight lending rate between banks, which then ripples into short-term lending rates, which ripples into long-term lending rates, which ripples into things like treasuries, which ripples into things like credit cards and mortgages and corporate interest rates and all that. So they impact effectively just

0: what banks lend to each other overnight. And then that ripples through the economy. So if they're looking at going, hey, you know, inflation might tick higher than we want to, they're going to increase interest rates. If they don't see the economy is as stimulative right now or free-flowing as it could be, they will lower those interest rates. And then that ripples through. But it takes time. And we saw that a couple of years ago, right, with Jerome Powell and the transitory inflation and some of the, like, the changes that they are making. I mean, it happens immediately. They affect the very short-term rate. But what they do today or tomorrow could take 3 to 6 months to really ripple through the economy. And we saw the same thing. That's just a known thing. Like, nothing happens immediately. But, like, war in Iran eventually trickles into diesel prices, which is what we're seeing now, and things like that. There is a lag between action and reaction.
1: Yep.
0: And we have to keep that in mind.
1: Yeah, exactly. And the other part of this is the technology side. And I'll just speak to this very briefly. Technology investors have been willing to pay a little bit more, particularly for AI, because of their expected growth. They believe, or investors believe, that the AI companies are going to continue to grow at the pace they've been growing, or if not more. And they, at least over the last couple of weeks, have been willing to invest in those, which has led to that buzzword again, the NASDAQ being at all-time highs earlier in the week. However, we got a little bit of a monkey wrench thrown in that in the middle of the week this week, when OpenAI, which is the parent company for ChatGPT, I think everybody knows of that by this point, they came out with a report that said their revenue was about $50 billion compared to an earlier estimate of about $70 billion. So there was about a $20 billion discrepancy there.
0: Just a few billion between friends.
1: Yeah, right. Yeah, just, you know, 30% of the estimate. And that concerned the markets and investors who are paying this higher dollar amount for these growth-type companies. When investors say, well, are we really going to get that kind of growth? When one of the leaders in this space had less than expected revenue. So we'll have to see how that continues to play out. We're about to roll into earnings season, which is always crucially important when evaluating any company in the stock market. So it's this back and forth that we're going to continue to get. We're going to keep updating you and giving you good information about what we're seeing in the stock market. On that note, before I change gears, if you want to learn more about this kind of stuff that we're talking about, or if you want to read our piece that we wrote on Bonds 101, check out savingsandsense.com. That's sense like common sense. Savingsandsense.com, and you can learn a little bit more about us. Now, Daniel, I want to shift gears completely and talk about a planning topic that's important for us. Is you are in this phase of life right now that I feel like we've been meeting with a lot of folks in.
0: Are you calling me middle-aged again?
1: You're definitely middle-aged for sure.
0: I feel young at heart.
1: That's okay. You know, you're square in the middle of this from a financial planning standpoint.
0: And from the arc of life ages perspective. Yeah.
1: You sent me a picture the other day of how well trimmed your yard was. So, Daniel, you're
0: yes.
1: In middle life. Like, you're middle age.
0: That's the joke around the office right now. Like, I am embracing the whole middle age. Like, I actually care about my lawn now. The neighbors' opinions of us matter. We have an edger now. I don't know who I am anymore. Me in my 20s would not recognize me today.
1: Well,
0: or would
1: but
0: mock me definitely.
1: And you're
0: sure.
1: You're teaching soccer, you're coaching soccer,
0: yep,
1: on the weekends,
0: kids
1: you're doing
0: soccer
1: all the
0: games.
1: Things.
0: Yeah, we are settled in.
1: We have really done a lot of work this year of working with the kids of our clients or connecting with these people that are in this middle age group, because people think you only need financial planning when you're retired, but a lot of financial planning is very helpful to have in this kind of 40s to 50 range. So tell us a little bit about what kind of financial planning things you guys are looking at or focused on right now in your life.
0: Yeah, there's a ton of competing priorities that you have in kind of the middle stages of life, right? You're in the prime wealth development stages. You're starting to hit, you're at the beginning of what would be called peak earning or peak career, right? So there's that aspect to it. You're at an expensive phase of life with kids. Mm-hmm. They're doing sports. You're preparing for educational years. You tend to be at the expensive, fairly expensive era of like personal expenditure. So you're upgrading or refining or renovating housing, things like that nature. You might be shifting careers or paying off education finally, just as you prepare to pay for the kids' education. So you're looking into that. You're also starting to, if you've not had it happen yet, you're starting to see, prepare for, or think about potentially things like inheritances coming down and how those assets are inherited can make a big difference in your financial life and preparing for that.
1: I would say on the flip side of that, we hear a lot too, hey, my parents are getting older. I might have to care for them as well. Yeah.
0: There's a big movement now towards, we didn't see this a couple decades ago, where folks in kind of the middle age, they're caring for children and caring for parents at the same time, or they're getting kids out of the house just about the same time that they start now caring for parents as well. And there's a lot of moving parts there. All of those moving parts then coincide with you starting to wonder about your own financial plan. Like, am I saving enough for retirement? How much should I be putting away? Is my asset allocation correct? Am I even on track for my long-term goals of wanting to retire at whatever age? What age do I want to retire at? What are the implications of that? You start really asking these questions, just like you look at your lawn and start going like, should I care about the weeds and the edging? Like, you start to, at some point, hit this age where you go, we are finally making what we always wanted to make in our 20s and 30s and late 30s and early 40s. Like, are we on track, though, for our goals? Or are we just making more, spending more, and just kind of keeping on this treadmill? Mm-hmm. And so it's this critical area of life. And those are great questions to start asking. And they're great questions to really sit with and talk to somebody about. Because the risk is, if you don't start hammering that out, crafting a plan, staying on track with that plan, then you get into the tail end of your career, maybe late 50s or mid 50s, late 50s, preparing for retirement. If you don't meet with a financial planner until the year or 2 years or 3 years before retirement, a lot of the work that we could be doing along the way has already been done or abdicated, like you've just forgotten about. Mm-hmm. And so by starting kind of early, you allow yourself to really set those plans, have a long decision tree where you can make those decisions along the way. Additionally, like, one of the things we love with is working with families. So a lot of our clients in retirement, it's a prime time to start working with those middle-aged children, planning for either kids or grandkids and working through the family holistically, because what happens for one of you from a financial standpoint tends to impact the entire family for a legacy. And this is the prime time to start thinking about it.
1: Absolutely. And if you get those multi-generations involved, you can do some strategic planning things like gifting stock or setting up 529s or custodial accounts in strategic ways across the generations to make sure everybody is set up correctly and that those transitions go smoothly. So you're understanding your parents' finances, understanding where you may need to jump in, or vice versa, your kids, you're understanding their situation to see, hey, do I really want to be passing on my wealth when I die? Or is there areas where we can help our children and grandchildren now by doing some gifting ahead of time? There's a lot of opportunity that comes here. But the last analogy I'll make, Daniel, because you've been talking about your landscaping, is if you're going to do landscaping and you're going to make your house look really nice, you're not just going to go to Lowe's and be like, okay, I'm going to get 30 bags of mulch. They're all going to be different colors and I'm going to throw them out my yard and call it a day. You're going to sit down maybe with your wife and talk through, hey, what do we want this to look like? What is the design that we're looking for? What is the plants that we need? What is the tools we're going to need to make sure the edging looks good and all that? And that's basically what we're saying is important for people in that middle age to start doing with their finances, is sit down with someone, lay out the goals, lay out the things that are important, and then let's use the tools and the different styles of strategies to get things in the right place to set up maybe what the next 15 years look like or the 15 years for your children look like, and putting the right tools and pieces in place, and really the most important part, the right team in place to be advocates and helpers and advisors along the way till you get to those goals.
0: Absolutely. And you want to understand how all those tools work together to accomplish your plan. When I was starting out on our sort of home ownership, home care journey, I did not think about how the tools work together. This is not a joke. This is actual reality. I now have multiple tools from multiple brands with multiple batteries work together.
1: That's the worst.
0: I finally settled on the brand that we like, because I finally, after buying a couple tools, I was like, what am I doing? Like, they hook you, right, into one family of tool brands. But finally, I was like, why am I buying these tools and I have all these chargers and all these batteries? So eventually, you kind of start to stick with, okay, I'm going to own this kind of one family of things and understand how they work together and interchange, and how it creates a portfolio, if you will, of options that help me accomplish my goals in the most efficient way possible. But sometimes you need somebody to kind of point you in the right direction there.
1: I love it. All right, we're going to wrap it up there. Thank you so much for listening, as always. Definitely check out Savings and Sense podcast on Apple Podcasts and Spotify if you want to listen to the whole episode or want to go back to the archives and listen to some of our previous episodes that we've done. At the same time, feel free to go to savingsandsense.com. That's sense like common sense. Check out savingsandsense.com where you can see our writings, our pieces, the information that we're putting out on a weekly basis to make sure we keep people informed and up to date on what we're seeing in the markets and also what we're seeing from a planning perspective. And last thing I would say, if you're out there and you're going, hey, my kids, my grandkids, they really need to have a conversation with someone because they're in that phase, or maybe it's even you out there that are in that phase where you need to start having a realistic plan and get that family of tools around you, feel free to reach out to us on savingsandsense.com. We look forward to talking with you. 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
3: 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Diversification and active management do not guarantee a profit or protect against loss. In declining markets, statistical data attributed to third parties is believed to be from reliable sources, but has not been independently verified. Blue Spring Wealth complies with the requirements of the SEC's marketing rule with respect to the payment of referral fees or other compensation to promoters.
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4: When we hear the acronym OCD, many of us assume it's in reference to the mental health condition obsessive-compulsive disorder. However, that common correlation may be outshining a different disorder that's affecting more and more kids. Osteochondritis dissecans, also known as OCD, is a joint condition where a small piece of bone loses its blood supply and dies. Dr. Meninder Coker says it's almost exclusively seen in adolescents.
8: We say the etiology or the cause of OCD likely has multiple factors. I think it's clearly repetitive overuse. So it's not an acute injury like tearing the ACL or tearing the meniscus in your knee. It's more of a repetitive overuse type of condition. It does very much seem to involve blood flow. So most common time frame for developing OCD is in adolescence. So we see it a lot in adolescent athletes. And as they're growing, the bones are changing from cartilage to bone. The bones are growing longer and bigger,
4: which can cause a relative lack of blood supply in some areas, leading to OCD. Coker is the chief of the Division of Sports Medicine at Boston Children's Hospital and professor of orthopedic surgery at Harvard Medical School. He says that there are a few main areas where the condition will typically develop.
8: In the knee, in the medial femoral condyle, in the elbow, in the capitellum, in the ankle, in the talus. And so there's a relatively poor blood supply in that area. That combined with repetitive overuse can lead to stress in the bone underneath the cartilage, eventually like a stress fracture where the bone starts to separate from the underlying bone. It can crack through the cartilage. It can then start to become unstable, like it hinges open and close like a door. And then eventually that hinge can break and it becomes like a loose piece floating around in the joint.
4: While the condition is still uncommon, it's being diagnosed much more today than in the past. And though it was primarily diagnosed in boys, Coker says he's now seeing just as many female patients.
8: So I think with the increase in youth sports in girls, we're seeing, you know, more OCD, particularly as they start younger and they're doing more repetitive sports. We can talk, you know, further about risk factors like specializing in a single sport and things like that. But I think we are seeing more OCD in females. We're seeing it at a younger age. So it's not just adolescents anymore, like middle schoolers. We're seeing it into grade school and younger children. And so I think there are some demographic changes that are happening.
4: Some of these changes aren't necessarily because the condition is evolving, but because we have more accurate research. Adult OCD is a good example of this. The cause had always been a mystery, especially because the same issues that create OCD in kids are resolved once our growth plates close. However, Coker says new research has given us a new understanding of adult OCD.
8: We think, and we have data to show, that the vast majority of what we call adult OCD, so this is OCD after the growth plates are closed, actually was juvenile OCD. That means OCD while the growth plates were open, that just was in an earlier stage, went on to not heal, and now becomes apparent as an adult. I think developing OCD in your 20s and 30s is much, much less common. We see other repetitive overuse injuries, and we do see cartilage injuries and things like that, but not purely OCD in older adults.
4: And while our imaging technology has gotten more advanced, Coker believes the recent rise of OCD cases has more to do with the evolution of youth sports.
8: The more that you're doing the same sport year round, so you're creating the same biomechanical stresses in the joint from that sport. You're not, even if you're playing a different sport, say in the fall, you're playing soccer, and then in the winter you go to basketball. That's creating forces, but it's a different biomechanical force than the soccer forces. And then you switch in the spring to baseball or something. You are creating stress, but it's a different stress. If you're now doing that year round, then you're creating the stress, but you're also creating the same stress in the same areas. If you're now doing that like on a town team and a club team, and you're doing showcases, that's even more a volume of stress that you're putting in the area without time for recovery.
4: There are two types of OCD, which depend on how much the condition has progressed. Stable, which means the affected bone is still attached, and unstable, which means the piece of bone has completely broken off.
8: If it's an early stage lesion, like it's just the bone or it's cracked through the cartilage, but it's not unstable, the symptoms are pretty mild. Like there's pain, there's achiness, soreness. You know, once it cracks through the cartilage, we start to see more like swelling or limp. Once it becomes unstable, then we start to see mechanical symptoms like the knee locks up or it catches. And then once it becomes unstable, then it's, you know, very obvious. There's a lot of swelling, a lot of limp. The knee doesn't have full motion. Unfortunately, we don't, you know, we often don't see the patients until it's a unstable lesion and it's much more obvious. And then when you're talking with the families, you know, it's actually been hurting them for a year or more, but they just thought it was part of the sport.
4: Coker says the common message for athletes to push through the pain is a main hurdle for getting an early diagnosis.
8: Adult sports medicine is sort of no pain, no gain. A lot of athletic training, no pain, no gain. And that's a real problem when it comes to OCD in kids and adolescents, because the early stages, it just presents as an ache, almost like a toothache of your knee. And it's kind of easy to ignore because they can still run, they can still play, the knee's not swollen, it's not locked. Once it's a later stage, then it's more obvious, right? Because the knee's swollen, you can't fully straighten it or bend it, or it'll get stuck, or you see the kid limping. So it becomes more obvious in later stages.
4: Unfortunately, catching it at a later stage makes treatment more difficult. With an early diagnosis, Coker says there's a much simpler healing approach. The child immediately stops her physical activity and is put into physical therapy.
8: If it's a stable lesion, meaning there's like a stress fracture in the bone, but it hasn't cracked through the cartilage, if we stop their impact, so they're running, jumping, we stop their sports, we do physical therapy, we let them do some things that are low impact, like exercise bike with low resistance, et cetera, and we give that a period of time, usually 3 to 6 months, probably 60 to 70% of those OCD lesions will heal on their own without surgery.
4: If it doesn't heal on its own, the next step is a minimally invasive surgical procedure to try and jumpstart the healing process.
8: It's a small surgery. It's like arthroscopic surgery. We drill the area with a small wire to stimulate blood and cells back into the piece so it can heal.
4: Coker says the success rate after this surgery is more than 90%. But once the condition has progressed and is unstable, surgery is the only viable option.
8: And our surgeries, we really try to get their own bone and cartilage to heal. We think that their own bone and cartilage, you know, is better than something we can try to regrow. And so, and they're younger, they have a greater ability to heal. And so we're often kind of putting the piece back, fixing it like with bioabsorbable screws or darts, and then drilling it to stimulate that blood and healing. And our healing rates, you know, are reasonable, probably 80% or so. If the lesion doesn't heal, then we're in more of a salvage situation where we either can take a plug of bone and cartilage from a donor, someone who's died, and kind of fill that in, fill that defect in with that plug of bone and cartilage, or we can try to grow their cartilage and then put it back in a second operation. So, you know, that's sort of the big spectrum of what can be done, but it's really dependent on what stage the OCD lesion is in.
4: The good news is that once the issue is fixed, it's unlikely to occur again. Research is showing that most cases of OCD are caused by overuse, not a biological issue. However, it's important to note that there are some genes that have been associated with the condition.
8: So the ACAN gene, A-C-A-N, which is a gene that codes for aggrecan, which is a protein that's in articular cartilage. We can see a defect in that ACAN gene that leads to OCD, but it's a much different looking OCD than the typical OCD we see in the adolescent athlete. It starts younger, it's in multiple joints, not just like the knee. And they often have other syndromic issues like short stature or other things. So that's relatively rare. We do tend to see OCD can run in families. You know, whether that's purely genetic or not is unclear. I think there are multiple factors that run in families. And so if you have a family that's very athletic, you know, and that family's activities is doing sports and everyone plays soccer and they're in all these leagues and they're playing year round, you know, OCD can run in that family, but it's more environment than necessarily genetics.
4: Which means that once the OCD is healed, it can be prevented by changing the patient's previous routine.
8: When we're returning an athlete back to sports after OCD, we talk to the family about how much repetitive overuse they're doing. And then I think the next phase of things is looking really at prevention. So are there muscle imbalances that are contributing to OCD? We see that a lot. I see a lot of tightness in the adolescent athletes. It's almost like their bones are growing faster than their muscles can keep up with. So we see increased tightness, which then generates more force across the joint. So working on that flexibility.
4: Looking into the future, Coker says the field is researching more precise treatments that use biological options like stem cells to help the breaks heal on their own. You can find more information about Dr. Maninder Coker and all of our guests on our website, radiohealthjournal.org. Our writer producer is Kristen Farah. Our executive producer is Amira Zavari. Sound design by Jason Dickey. I'm Elizabeth Westfield.
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6: For a few years now, there's been a push for consumers to really look at what we're eating. As we learn more about our gut microbiome and human biology, we can see which types of food support our health and which ones make us sick. Unfortunately, the healthy options aren't always realistic for everyone. Even though nuts and eggs are considered good whole foods, they can be detrimental to someone who has a food allergy.
7: A food allergy is immune-mediated. So it is like an invader coming into your body and your immune system goes on attack. So that's what's happening in a food allergic reaction. And that can cause some pretty severe symptoms. So we talk about anaphylaxis, which can be life-threatening and can involve your breathing and your cardiovascular system.
6: That's Dr. Ruchi Gupta, professor of pediatrics and medicine at Northwestern University Feinberg School of Medicine and founding director of the Center for Food Allergy and Asthma Research. She's globally recognized for her research on the prevalence of adult and pediatric food allergies in America. Sadly, Gupta says these trends have been on the rise.
7: We've seen a real rise in food allergies. It's really become an epidemic with currently 1 in 13 kids impacted, which is about 2 in every classroom, and about 1 in 10 adults. So definitely increased over a generation.
6: While many of us may automatically think of peanuts as the main culprit, there's actually 9 foods that are contributing to the rise in allergic reactions.
7: Everyone knows about the peanuts, and then of course the tree nuts. Those are cashews, walnuts, all of those. And then shellfish and finfish are 2 really big ones. And then milk and egg. And those are more common in younger infants and are more commonly outgrown as well. And then soy, wheat. And then 9 is sesame. And it is increasing rapidly.
6: The National Center for Health Statistics estimates that about 4% of children had a food allergy in 2007. Today, that number has risen no concrete answers just yet. Gupta says the issue will most likely be a combination of factors that include the gut microbiome.
7: We talk a lot about the healthy gut and microbiome and how important that is in many disease states. So food allergy being one of them, or just the whole allergic atopic march. And some things we think about is, you know, what's changed? So things that may influence your early microbiome, like C-section births or early antibiotics, you know, for babies or for mom, those have an impact on your microbiome. And then other things, you know, as you grow up, the types of foods we eat now compared to what we used to eat, how are they different? You know, they're more processed and pesticides. And so there's a lot of facts and trying to better understand, you know, how they all fit together. And if it is the microbiome, you know, what are parts of the microbiome that we're missing that we could potentially restore? So lots of research going on in this area, but no one definitive answer.
6: Thankfully, parents aren't left completely in the dark wondering if their baby will suddenly have a reaction to food. Gupta says that there seems to be a correlation between food allergies and skin conditions in young children.
7: What we do see is babies with severe eczema. That's the number one risk.
14: Dave, what are you doing?
17: Just sending a gift to Dave 2037.
14: Who?
17: Me in the future. I save a little money from every paycheck as a gift to Dave 2037, so he can spend it on things like anti-gravity boots or a hologram.
7: Severe cradle cap, and then developed food allergies. So this is my personal story, but it has been proven through studies that severe eczema is the number one risk factor.
6: Eczema causes patches of skin to become red, swollen, and itchy. One theory, called the dual exposure allergen hypothesis, says that if particles of food land on the irritated skin before ever being eaten by the baby, the body will recognize it as an invader to fight off.
7: If babies are exposed to that allergic protein, so like peanut protein, through their skin before their gut, their body may react, their immune system may go on attack. So kind of what we talked about, like that peanut protein, and this is my story, nursing, eating what I thought were healthy nuts while nursing my baby, and probably some of those proteins fell in on her eczematous skin. And so her body recognized that as an invader instead of something safe and went on attack. Now, what the new guidelines are now, and this is why years later, so in the year 2000, the American Academy of Pediatrics said, let's not introduce peanuts till age 3, because we saw this rise, this epidemic of peanut allergy.
6: However, various studies disproved this thought process. In 2015, a large clinical trial in London called the LEAP study was the final nail in the coffin. It found that by giving high-risk infants peanut products early, they could reduce the risk of an allergy by 81%.
7: What happened after that is the guidelines changed, and we ended up encouraging early introduction in babies. So I want to point that out, because the new recommendations for any new moms listening is introduce peanut products early, because if your body recognizes it through the gut, then you may have a higher chance of preventing it in your baby.
6: Gupta notes to always have a conversation beforehand with your pediatrician and then start introducing peanut products to your child when they're 4 to 6 months old.
7: I will tell you, it's like peanut butter, like 2 teaspoons, and then mix it with some breast milk or formula or water even, and just so it's not as thick. And then introduce it slowly to your baby on their tongue and watch them, and then introduce a little bit more and more. And the thing I want to tell your parents is that majority of infants will do just fine.
6: But there are a small number of children who may have an allergic reaction. It's important to know what that can look like so you can get immediate help.
7: In babies, usually the 2 symptoms that are most common are vomiting and then skin symptoms. So they can either break out in a rash or hives, itching, swelling, irritation. You know, usually they're irritable and because they can't talk to you. So typically they're not as severe as what we hear about in older kids. And if you go slow, you'll recognize a reaction very fast.
6: If you start to see these signs of a reaction, take your baby to the emergency room.
7: In the emergency room, they will do what they need to do. And one of the main treatments for an allergic reaction is epinephrine. So epinephrine auto-injectors like the AviQ. AviQs are the ones that are recommended for infants and toddlers. They have a dose that is for infants and toddlers.
6: AviQ is similar to an EpiPen, but is smaller and guides users through the process with voice instructions. Gupta says that the doctors will then sit down with the parents and create an action plan of their child's signs and symptoms. They'll also receive a prescription for an epinephrine auto-injector like EpiPen or AviQ. And though this possible scenario can be enough to scare parents away from attempting these food introductions, Gupta says that it's better to know either way early on so that you can be prepared. And if your child does end up having a severe food allergy, she says the future of allergy research has never looked brighter.
7: I've been studying food allergies for 20 years. And as I said, I'm a mom of a child with food for 17. And I have never seen a field grow and change so much. So there's so much hope. Now we know steps to prevent food allergy, which we talked about, you know, the prevention and early introduction. And then we now have great epinephrine auto injectors like AviQ that are easier to use. And then we also have new treatments. So there's a lot going on that is going to help you not only help your child or yourself really live your best life.
6: You can find more information about Dr. Ruchi Gupta and all of our guests on our website, radiohealthjournal.org. 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I'm Greg Johnson.
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4: Medical notes this week. Researchers have discovered a new layer of the human genome. RNA and DNA are often separate molecules in cells, but sometimes the RNA is found embedded in DNA. It was always thought to be a mistake, but new research published in Cell is completely changing how scientists view these building blocks. The findings suggest that this hidden component influences DNA in ways we don't yet understand. Efforts to block inflammation may actually make you age faster. Researchers have attempted to slow the aging process by turning off a protein that triggers inflammation. Surprisingly, when scientists removed the protein in mice, the animals grew weaker, experienced more inflammation, and had shorter lifespans. The study, published in Nature Aging, revealed that while the protein triggers inflammation, it also prevents other instances of chronic inflammation associated with age-related diseases. How accurate is your mental health diagnosis? Research published in Frontiers in Psychiatry shows that when psychiatrists evaluated the exact same clinical symptoms, on average, they only agree on the final diagnosis 55% of the time. This shows a dangerous gap in how physicians interpret symptoms. Researchers believe we need a more precise diagnostic system to reduce confusion and get patients the help they need. And finally, will your next ultrasound be at home? Parents could soon monitor fetal heart rates using nothing more than their mobile phones. Researchers have developed an app that converts your smartphone speaker into a low-pitched Doppler radar to detect small vibrations caused by a baby's heartbeat. The app aims to fill critical monitoring gaps between checkups and provide vital reassurance during high-risk pregnancies. The research is published in the Proceedings of the ACM on Interactive, Mobile, Wearable, and Ubiquitous Technologies.
0: And that's Medical Notes this week. I'm Mayon Vosta-Betancourt.
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11: Another attack. I'm Paul Stevens, Fox News. 12 people, including an American, were killed. More than 300 others injured in a missile hit on Saturday at an airport in Riyadh, Saudi Arabia. Fox's Madeline Rivera.
27: Video captured inside Riyadh's King Khalid International Airport Saturday shows some of the damage with debris on the floor. Saudi officials say the victims were of different nationalities, including four Saudi citizens and one American. Secretary of State Marco Rubio confirming the American casualties, saying these reprehensible attacks demonstrate a blatant disregard for innocent civilian life. They must stop now. We stand with the Kingdom of Saudi Arabia and its people and extend our condolences to the victims and their families. Now, President Trump says he's weighing whether to join the Saudis' military campaign against the Houthis.
11: And that strike on the airport in Riyadh coming amid escalating fighting between a Saudi-led coalition and the Iran-backed Houthi rebels in Yemen. Post-tropical cyclone Isaias moving north after battering Florida and Alabama, leaving hundreds of thousands without power. At least four deaths are connected to that storm, while flooding and tornadoes threaten the Carolinas. Meantime, Category 4 Hurricane Simon threatening the Pacific coast of Mexico with catastrophic winds and a storm surge.
28: Western Mexico bracing for the worst as Hurricane Simon bears down on the Pacific coast. The major Category 4 storm packing 155 mile per hour winds is expected to make landfall in the coming hours. It's on track to hit somewhere between Manzanillo and Puerto Vallarta. The region is popular with American tourists. Some places could see up to 30 inches of rain before it's over. Severe flooding, catastrophic winds, mudslides, and storm surge are all possible.
11: And that's Fox's Chandley Painter. A former and Hurricane Rachel is bringing the threat of heavy rain and gusty winds to the Baja Peninsula, parts of the southwestern U.S. as well. 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
29: Franklin Circuit Court Judge Philip Shepard tells a Fleming County apartment complex owner, knock off the eviction notices over pro-union signage.
2: That ruling was issued September 21st against Ridgeway Park Owner LLC in Flemingsburg. The sign reads, "Tenant Union Proud," something Vice President of the Ridgeway Park Tenant Union, Mary Lou Abner, says makes her feel powerful. She also accuses the management company of failing to deliver on parts of the lease, including cleaning air ducts and installing security lights. In Glasgow, the Mary Wood Weldon Memorial Library wants to help the local community prepare for Halloween with a costume drive. It runs until Halloween, with the library giving new or gently used costumes to children at no cost. The library has collected between 20 to 30 costumes as of Friday. I'm Lee Mowen.
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10: No, but how you doing, Larry? No, Larry. Jack? No. Well, we don't have. So...
11: I can try and change my voice. I can try to be Larry a little bit.
10: No. We don't want you to be Larry.
12: I am efforting Larry and Jack right now, so it's been a little hectic.
10: Okay, I thought the message was that we did have. My apologies. So back to, here's. So if you are the kicker for the University of Kentucky, 6'7"? Not anything bad about it, but man, I wouldn't. Then, you know, Lane does Lane things. He's going to ice you a little bit. And I did love the, I don't know if I love it because I've never really been in that position. Because kickers, you know, they practice by themselves. Him, the long snapper, and the holders. Like, they don't really practice with us. They don't hit with us and all that. So, you know.
11: They don't run in condition with you, really.
10: He's icing you. He goes, and you typically see that in NFL on different levels. He's off by himself. Like, I got to get my thoughts together. Because the whole state is riding on your back right now.
11: Yeah.
10: Not right now, but right now.
11: Yeah.
10: I said, I don't know, man. Were you concerned a little bit? You miss left, you miss right. What's your next choice is right down the middle.
11: My whole thought was is that the defense got to find a way to get the offense the ball back again.
10: Yeah,
11: And it's the same when I'm watching the defense and they out there missing tackles. Yeah. When they give up a 3rd and 11 and you got the guy corralled or there's a drop. Like, is the kicker sitting over there thinking,

0: If you got that tackle, I wouldn't have to be out here.
1: You know what I mean? Like, so it's a team effort. Like, I felt bad. I felt bad for Zuagi, but I'm glad that he was able to redeem himself on that third shot. And all I can think about now is man, that's going to make the uncut so much more dramatic. Watching them things go wide left, wide right. Like, that uncut is going to be lit next week.
0: And one thing I did love, and I would expect nothing less, man. He had Will Stein in his face the whole time. Leading up to the kick, even during the icing, you could tell it wasn't, I mean, there's no reason to chew him out, man. He's doing the best he can. He ain't trying to miss anything. But he's calming him down, man. I would love to play for Will. I know he's a little young pup. Well, I guess I would have been young back then. I would have been younger then. But I love just the energy he brings, man. Just when I watched the uncut this week with the Power K, you know, Van Howes Power K. I love the Power K. Yeah, you know that led to the change of.
1: That was
0: his senior year that led to the change.
1: Oh, man,
0: of the interlocking U and K.
1: That's worth the whole segment on his own. You know, if it's not too traumatic for some of these guys to talk about it.
0: Can we bring the Power K out again? Maybe SEC play,
1: That's what the people
0: SEC
1: want.
0: Championship?
1: I had buddies texting me. I saw fans talking about it. My understanding initially was this was a one-time thing, but good luck trying to put this genie back in the bottle.
0: Yeah.
1: After you just struck this, you know, you just knocked off another top 10 team, got only team in the country with two top 10 wins.
0: Wow.
1: And you want to put that logo back on the shelf.
0: And one bad quarter against the top 10 loss. The one loss we had lost to number, at this point, going to be number one team in the country.
1: Yes.
0: Georgia's going to be number one team in the country. And we lost to that team, which off of one bad quarter. And so, give us that, man. Hey, listen, man, you can't rain on my parade. It is gloomy outside, a little rainy. It was rainy yesterday. The storms held, the hurricanes held off. Jeremy Jarman's in the building. We're going to try to get the usual suspects. We'll be back after this. 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

0: It's Sports Talk. 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We are joined now. We got the usual suspects in Larry Vaught and Jack Pilgrim, and still joined by UK standout NFL player as well, and president of the K Club, Jeremy Jarman. Larry Vaught, good morning. How are you doing? Don't give us the honest answer, not the honest answer, the radio answer.
1: Okay, that's what I was wondering. I was struggling enough. It's been a rough last 36 hours in the Danville community here for different reasons. But right. what a win last night. So I'm just put everything else want to say, talking about the win. It was terrific. So much fun to sit and watch my little buddy, Colby, my youngest grandson, supposed to be over at UK working concessions, and all of a sudden I look up and he's sending me videos where he stormed the field. He's out there so excited. He ran by and touched Ty Bryant and all like that. So I guess he got fired toward the end of the game or something. So, but I just quit. I don't know what he must have, but he was out there and I told him, he said he was just living in the moment. So I think that's what I'm going to try to do, just live in the moment. So everything's good. Glad you got Jeremy there with you and all. I'm just glad people can hear us again.
0: Can you do that as you've been in journalism for a long time. Can you do that? Can you be part of the broadcast crew and storm the field as well? Jeremy's part of it.
2: I think you can.
0: I didn't know that.
3: But you know, Dick Gabriel has been mixed up. Jeremy and I were just talking about that off the air. Dick Gabriel's been mixed up in that a few times.
4: Yes, he has. Well.
3: Not in a storming activity, but he's just been caught up in the whole melee of it.
0: Yeah,
3: so imagine. He gets a pass for it, I think.
0: Because everything wasn't wireless and Bluetooth back then. Like, now you had cords going across the... So you got to try to manage your cord. You know, they got the person behind you that keeps up all the cords.
4: Yeah, like them deep sea cables, you know.
0: Could you do that, Jeremy? Would you storm the field from a broadcast after the pregame? Do you do a postgame, too?
4: Would I storm it? I'd have to look at that insurance policy first, because... I look at the people coming over the wall. I'm like, these people got lightweight up top. You know what I mean?
0: Yeah,
4: I'm like,
0: yeah.
4: They got good knees, good ankles. I ain't jumped down from something over 5 foot in a long time, bro. So, yeah, I'd have to go find them steps, ain't I?
0: Jack, have you stormed? I don't know how long you've been doing this. 9 years? I thought you and your girl were interns for KSR, I think, like 9 years. You've been in 8, 9 years?
2: 16 years. It's my 10th year doing it.
0: Okay.
2: Yes, I've stormed the field multiple times. I think the earliest one I did was 09 Georgia. Well, I mean, I was just a little pup. I think it was 09 Georgia, but and I last did it 21 Florida, the last top 10 win. So last time we were in this exact situation, hosting a top 10 team, as the feisty little underdog and pulling off the big time upset. I was down there, and man, what a time, what a scene. You've got the couches burning, cops on State Street, students just, it's unbelievable. Like this is Anthony, you woke up this morning and I, at least for me, I went to ESPN, I went to On3, I went to CBS. All three of the biggest national outlets in the college football media space have Kentucky football in the college football playoff right now, as we speak.
0: Yes, sir.
2: At the midway point, 6 games into the first year of Will Stein, we are a projected college football playoff team. I can't believe it. Like it doesn't even feel like real life. It feels like we were waking up this morning and I'm still dreaming and I'm going to, wake up, someone's going to pinch me and I'm going to go, back to reality. No, this is the new reality under Will Stein.
0: And Jack, and Oklahoma did not look great, but they did. They handled their business. They did what they had to do and they didn't look great. So if once you get that one, now what, Jack? Should I start booking my hotel reservations?
2: Hey, it's probably right now is the cheapest time because there's this momentum. The snowball's rolling down the hill, baby, and it's only going to get more and more expensive. Yeah, I like that Oklahoma game, it's tricky, but I was kind of sitting there weighing back and forth. Do you want them to be coming off an emotional loss in the rivalry game? Like, that is such a, they're so invested in that game. So it's almost like an outside trap game for them where they're so amped up, doing whatever it takes to beat number one Texas. And you know, do you prefer them lose in ugly fashion and, you know, get their hearts ripped out, or give them kind of those beer muscles, make them think that they're way better than they are, and then give us a chance to bring them back down to reality next week? It's not the worst thing in the world, in my opinion, for them to get a little big for their britches going into, you know, another reality check next week. I'm so thrilled. There's nothing that could bring me down from this high right now. This is as good as it gets, guys.
0: We're going to get a former player's opinion on if he wants to jump to the playoffs already or wait. Brock Kaufman, I appreciate you. We'll be back after this. 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
11: In Madison County, Richmond Police and State Child Protective Services have arrested 8 adult family members residing in a single home, rescuing 7 children aged 1 to 17 from deplorable conditions. Prosecutors filed multi-count indictments charging primary defendants Green Schindler and Richard Carter with first-degree criminal abuse, rape, sodomy, and human trafficking following a joint child welfare investigation. And in Whitley County, 4 inmates have entered not guilty pleas in district court following a violent attempted escape at the county detention center. State police say defendants Charles Randall, James Fields, Roy Cox, and Anthony Tucker stabbed 3 correctional officers with pencils and struck 1 with a mop bucket. A preliminary hearing is scheduled for October 19th. I'm Travis Laird.
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15: Scattered showers will be with us to start your Sunday. Then as we go into the afternoon, we'll see cloudy skies and still maybe a leftover shower or two, as we're going to see those high temperatures into the mid to upper 60s. We then head into your Sunday night, where we'll see mostly cloudy skies for the evening. Clouds will continue to decrease into the overnight as we see overnight lows into the mid-50s across our region. From the WKYT First Alert Weather Center, I'm meteorologist Ben Beddoes.

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1: Welcome back. Stockyards Bank Sunday Morning Sports Talk. I'm Anthony White, along with Larry Vaught, Jack Pilgrim, and Jeremy German. This hour of Sunday Morning Sports Talk is brought to you by Country Boy Brewing. We're talking playoffs. Jack Pilgrim has us talking playoffs. Yeah.
2: Playoffs?
1: Yeah, we're talking playoffs. Jeremy German, are the players hearing this? I'm going to point this out first. Kenny Minchie, 23-36, no tubs. C.J. Baxter gave us two. Kenny did run one in.
3: Yeah.
1: And a good good old two-point, and they were in their bag that point of games. There's so many things to talk about. But Jack Pilgrim got us talking playoffs. Are the players hearing this? Are we looking ahead of a beatable Oklahoma? At this point, I don't know who on the schedule is not beatable. We'll take a bad quarter out of Alabama. We might want to ask them to come back down here one more time.
3: Man, when you're strong in the trenches the way that they are, O-line, D-line, and you got a quarterback that's playing the way Kenny's playing.
1: Right.
3: He's processing it. He's managing the game. He's doing the little things. 2 weeks in a row, you see him facilitating in the 2 minute, in the last offensive drive. Last week, it was sliding the protection to make sure that he was getting his running back matched up on a smaller defender that was coming off the edge instead of one of these bigger guys that could have came free up the middle. This week, you hear that he changed the play, checked out, read the room, saw that motion when they shifted the bunch out further wide that a lot of them defenders left the box. He went right up the middle. So now the game's slowing down for him where he's starting to check into plays. He's still in his first year as a full-time starter.
1: Right.
3: So to be six games in, to have three SEC wins under your belt, you got your quarterback checking plays in the red zone, changing coverages in the red zone. It's very encouraging. Why wouldn't you start talking playoffs? Because that's the elephant in the room.
1: Right, right.
3: The fans want to hear, right? I know you might be a little you might be a little sensitive about it, but here's the deal. If we're looking at job applications here, you can't deny that stack that Kentucky's dropping off a resume that's going to get you interviewed.
1: Yeah.
3: You know, you probably got a number five, number six resume in the stack, A-Dot.
1: Yeah, he's moved. I think there's a lot of people moving up the charts. Larry Vaught, I don't know if you watched the Uncut with the Power K, with the cut, not to see Power K with the cut. Stein pointed out to Humphrey Grace and some of the guys, this your last season. This is not.
3: I love that.
1: And it's kind of like Jeremy said, this is not a throwaway season for the seniors. Like, we can do it now. Now, I'm happy at the same time, but I know what happened to Mark Stoops. If you come off this first year, forget it, go 11-1. What you think they go on next year? 12-0, which I don't think is too huge. But Larry, I just the fact that Stein is saying, let's win it for these guys that are going out next year. This is Will's first chance. Will's going to get nothing but better with time. But, you know, we got some guys here who don't have eligibility next year. Let's go win some games for them. And I love that. You know, me and Jeremy got no eligibility left. But I just love the way Will, you know, coaches his guys, his coaches, his players, and keeps everybody engaged, Larry.
4: Jeremy, just reach over and smack Anthony upside the damn head for wondering what kind of problems it could be if they go 11-1 about next year. Reach over and smack him right now. I mean, by God, where are we at that we're worried about if we go 11-1 it could cause problems for next year? Anthony, listen to yourself. Go back and listen to what you just said. If they go 11-1, I'll take care of you, bro. Don't worry about it. Everything will be fine.
1: As long as Larry bought insurance, man, I'm good.
4: It'll be okay. We'll go 18-0 next year or whatever. Good gosh, got a chance to have 11-1? Hey, let's do it. 11-1 and we're on air? Don't you be thinking I'm going to not be happy.
1: Larry, we've been talking about this for a couple weeks, though. Where's your head at now, as much football as you've seen
4: exploding
1: in the bluegrass, that Will's done this quick to who he's doing it to? It's not like he's just doing it to some chumps.
4: Yeah, I mean, that's the thing about it, that the teams that they are beating, I mean, it's just unreal. I mean, I didn't think they had a chance to do this year. I thought they could be – I thought if they got the six wins, it would be a heck of a season and would make you feel really good about the future and all like that. But, I mean, everything he does right now, I mean, I liked last night, all three phases of the game contributed mightily to it. And I don't know about you guys, but I liked, I mean, well, I like it now. Looking back, I was kind of wondering. But I like the confidence he just kept showing in his kicker and what he said to him when he sent him out there and everything that he stayed right there with him. And I also like that, unlike some other coaches at the end of the game when we all thought what a damn genius Stein and Sloan were for calling that play, they owned up right away that, oh, no, Mitch, he called that number and did that and got that for us. Again, it goes back to the preparation, I think, of what they had him ready to do to recognize that. But still, for a coach to so be willing to share all that credit with everybody like that, I think if you're a player, you've got to love that too.
1: And I want you to talk to that, Jack, as well. I mean, I loved him. We come out a couple times, show Bunch, show Willie, about to, you know, take a direct snap, about to try and put on his best JoJo Kemp impression. And then, you know, we call the timeout. Lane's doing Lane thing. Lane is, you know, faking injury, doing the most. Then you get Kenny come out and say, you know what? Let's spread these guys out. After you've looked at our defense, you've looked at our offensive lineups the whole time. Now, we spread this thing way out. And like I said, I don't know how well you are into the X's and O's of football, Jack, but you have nobody in the middle of the field with 3 yards, 2.5 yards away for the game. So like I said, I don't know who's more genius, but as Jeremy said, I think Kenny is getting into himself. He's understand the game is slowed down mm-hmm. to a snail's pace for him.
3: Which is weird.
1: It's so early. And Jack, you're still a little young. You know, you're not used to losing as much as I have seen a lot of losing. But what was your take on the adjustments, the play call? Because, you know, Will did get stymied. Willie Rodriguez did get stymied a little bit trying to pick up a direct snap and didn't get there. But, you know, we gave him a look, and Kenny decided, you know, we're going to spread everybody out and see what kind of look we get. And when they left the middle open, it was, I know the whole LSU staff, as well as Lane Kiffin, has to be kicking themselves. Like, how do you leave the middle open for the game 2.5 yards out?
2: Anthony, I believe, I know you played back in the leather helmet football days, but but I believe even at this stage, you could have walked through and scored that. Larry could have scored on that one, man. That was as easy a 2-point conversion as I believe Kenny Minchie will ever see. And you know, I like how Will Stein said after the game, you know, like, it wasn't my play call, but good on Kenny for recognizing it and saying, well, if you guys are going, you know, part the C for me, I guess I'll just, you know, skedaddle on through and win the game for us. So just get great instinct. You know, this is a game that I thought, you know, Kenny got rattled a little bit. There were a couple moments where it felt like he was processing a little slow, and things just kind of got sped up for him at times. So it would have been, you know, there were times that Willie Rodriguez was wide open. He hit a couple of, you know, he missed on a couple of wide open touchdowns to win the game. And there were a couple of times where it was like, man, Kenny, I don't want to say is going to lose the game for us, but it's like, man, there were opportunities to go win it. And you can, this type of pressure playing in this type of home environment where it's sold out and you get the, you know, the retro night and, you know, all the special guests and VIPs in attendance and you're on the ESPN stage. Like, that's a big, big moment for Kenny Minchie, for him to take all of that and struggle at times and have some miscues to then in that moment just say, okay, hey, I'm going to take what's given to me and I'm going to go win this darn football game. That takes some guts. And I mean, if you look at the numbers, man, I mean, he's stacked up among the best in college football right now. And for him, like, just to know, like Jeremy said, for us to know that this is the absolute greenest we will ever see Kenny Minchie. He's only going to get better with time. Like, you can really start dreaming big. And I know you're saying, what if we go 11-1? What does it mean for next year? Well, buddy, if it were 11-1 this year, then we better be dreaming of 12-0 next year.
1: And just remember what I told you last week, Jack. I played with Tom Brady. I never played with Kenny Minchie. And the eye test is telling me you're on the right side.
2: I want to add, I was doing a little historical data research last night when I was a couple drinks in and celebrating accordingly. It was like 1 o'clock in the morning and I was just thinking that, man, Kenny Darby is a special talent. Just how good is he, you know, stacked up all time? And the numbers I came up with, I'm going to go find them real quickly, but the numbers I came up with, on pace for 802 yards, 58 catches, 6 touchdowns as a true freshman, would put him in the top 50 for career yardage at UK, top 10 for a single season. Let me just give credit where it's due. And you know, looking at all the all-time receiving stats and seeing our boy A-Dot at the, you know, near the top of all those, we're talking to a living legend right now with Anthony White. So I know I tease you all the time, but it is cool to say, you know, just acknowledge that Kenny Darby is a really, really, really special true freshman. And, man, I hope he goes on to shatter all of your records. But, hey, credit's where it's due. You belong way at the top.
1: And Jeremy, credit to his alumni weekend, because it's homecoming weekend, but he gave – Keenan Burton gave him his number. It might be power in that number. That's your former teammate.
3: Man, them were two really good 19s, ain't they? I mean, you're talking about guys that changed the game, opened up the offense for their quarterbacks, right. And Kenny Darby, man, he's doing exactly that. He's a special young talent, and he's got some of that Travis Hunter twitch to him,
1: yeah.
3: Where he don't get tired.
1: Yeah,
3: I mean, he out there running all them routes,
1: dragging people at the end of the game, and trying to make sure we get this win.
3: And at the end of the game, out there dancing with the fans as if he didn't just he didn't just take 80 snaps. I'm like, man, go get in that cold tub, right. Go get some water, some fluids in you. He was out there dancing like he came over the wall with the fans.
1: Yes, indeed. I want to get a little bit of a defensive talk with you when we come back. We got to hit a break. Receiver room showed up a little bit yesterday. We got a little depth in there yesterday. We're going to talk a little bit about that defensive front. We only have to rush 4 people. We'll be back after this. 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

0: I'm Anthony White, along with Larry Vaught, Jack Pilgrim, Jeremy Jarman, talking about UK 35-34 win, overtime win for 2 weeks in a row, same score. But this time it was the Louis LSU Bengal Tigers that we beat here. Jeremy Jarman, we did talk about a little bit the wide receiver room. Ferguson showed up a little bit. My man Brock Kaufman, straight out of Lexington, Kentucky, with a great, huge tiptoe the sideline punt return. But we're not getting enough credit. And I went back multiple times to watch the game when we had to shut down LSU's offense, or at least stymie them enough to get the ball back to our offense, or to get the ball back to our offense. You and I were talking about that off air. Was, you know, that's all we were waiting to just get Joe Sloan and the ball back so we can get an opportunity to do something. We only rushed four people. Big Chop finally, not finally, because I think just being that size, you a little bit slimmer than him, but being that size, man, your motor has to go for 60 minutes is a tough task to ask. But, man, he's pushing people. They're getting pressure with four people. Like, so that means the other seven people can do whatever the hell they want to do. So I don't know if our defense – I know I was tough on them. I graded them hard. Because, like you said, when you leave a blown coverage, you know, people running right through your secondary, or, you know, a quarterback takes 75 yards when he's dead to right three different times and he gets 75 yards. Some of those things stick out to me. But, you know, I mean, out of, like you said, 70-play defenses, 80 and 70-play defenses, sometimes, you know, things do happen. So I got to give a little less credit for the big plays the other teams make. But that defense has been steady Eddie.
1: They have been. And you started in the trenches. I like that.
0: Yeah.
1: Anwar Stewart, guy that you know well.
0: Yeah.
1: He's clearly getting through to these guys.
0: Right, right.
1: They're making big jumps there in the interior of this defense, which just makes it easier. And knowing Stu and just kind of knowing – just, you know, how he thinks about things. I know that he's been challenging that group, especially when you know that you got to play like a madman because maybe some of the guys behind you, they're not as experienced.
0: Right, right.
1: There's not as much depth. There was clearly guys playing on the other side of the line of scrimmage. Sam Green continues to show incredible motor coming off the outside. You mentioned Harkless. He was in the backfield knocking guys back. Gadsden. It's just, man, these guys are starting to – they're starting to let their hair down.
0: Yeah.
1: This is the part that gets really fun as a fan, as a supporter of the program, somebody who I take pride in watching body language. I take pride in, I do this because I like seeing guys get better incrementally.
0: Right.
1: Week over week, year over year. That's where the excitement comes for me, is watching the growth and development of these players. And in my opinion, it's being accelerated by supreme coaching.
0: Yeah.
1: And it starts at the top. So when Stein comes in here and he's saying, as all these dudes are coming in here, ball coach, I'm looking at it, I'm saying, we going to see, right? None of these guys have coached in the SEC yet.
0: Yeah.
1: They were great ball coaches outside of the SEC at these places. Now we got a chance to see it up close. So you mentioned the wide receiver room, Joe Price III. That room looks transformed.
0: Yeah.
1: Special looking room. And Walsh
0: looking like
1: room.
0: Receivers.
1: Yes.
0: They're looking like receivers.
1: Anwar's room. You know, you talk about Coach Washington. You got your outside linebackers.
0: Yeah.
1: Those guys are getting better. I mean, there's not a room. The offensive line, there's the advanced data saying that that's the top three offensive line unit in the country.
0: We not assuming two or three, though, I'm assuming.
1: I mean, in my opinion, after last night.
0: I don't even know two or three is an even option.
1: After last night, it's the number one offensive line in the country. Yeah. Ain't got to wait for the advanced data to come out to show that. When you do that to LSU, they hadn't given up 100 in the trenches all season.
0: Right.
1: Put 155 on them. And one of them was right out the gate.
0: Yeah.
1: Right out the gate. When that happens to you on the road early, there's a sense that there's a little doubt that starts to come into your mind, you know, as an LSU player. Because I've been on the other side of it where you're like, this game plan, this isn't who you said that they was, coach.
0: Look, you know, silent coach, you ain't tell us about this.
1: When you start getting gap like that, you start to have some doubt. That crack started to form a little bit in the foundation. And when you were able to do it on that first drive, that's special. And that set the tone, set the tempo for the whole game. Coach Stein has a group of ball coaches over there. And they are rallying these guys. These guys are completely bought in. And you're going to have to whip them to beat this football.
0: You got to show them it's over.
1: You're going to have to whip them. And I haven't seen any quit in any of these guys.
0: Yeah, the only thing I thought about on that run, I wish CJ Baxter was a little bit faster because we had a house did on that one. I think, he wound up getting in next play. But at least he ain't throw up the deuces. We going to keep Jeremy Jarman for one more segment. So stay with us at the top of the hour. Sorry, Miss Jarman. He said, I have to ask you for permission. We'll be back after this. You're listening to Stock Yards Bank, Sunday Morning Sports Talk on News Radio 630 WLW.

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9: A Pulaski County grand jury has returned a felony indictment against 31-year-old Trevor Shearer, charging the former Somerset Independent Schools teacher and cross-country coach with grooming a minor and evidence tampering. School Superintendent Kyle Lively confirmed the district obtained Shearer's immediate resignation, with formal court arraignment scheduled before Pulaski Circuit Court on October 22nd. A state education oversight committee has granted Fayette County Public Schools an audit extension through December 15th to submit its mandatory annual financial review. District officials cited auditor transition delays for the $933 million working budget, while state auditor Allison Ball concludes a separate independent financial examination into district expenditures. In Henderson County, search teams have recovered the body of 29-year-old Hassani Carter from the Green River near Spotsville Bridge. Carter disappeared Wednesday night when a vessel carrying 4 people capsized. 19-year-old boat operator Samuel Keene was arrested at the scene for operating a motorboat while intoxicated. Highway officials in western Kentucky confirmed that long-running single-lane restrictions on the Interstate 24 Ohio River Bridge connecting Paducah to Metropolis, Illinois, will officially conclude on Tuesday, October 13th, restoring full multi-lane traffic capacity across the corridor. In Madison County, Richmond Police and State Social Services have rescued 7 children from a domestic residence, filing multi-count felony indictments against 8 adult family members for child abuse, rape, and human trafficking under enhanced state child protection laws. And public health officials in Laurel County have confirmed 7 verified measles cases, pushing Kentucky's statewide outbreak to 104 cases. Medical professionals are urging residents to make sure their vaccination records are updated. I'm Travis Laird.
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17: Scattered showers will be with us to start your Sunday, and then as we go into the afternoon, we'll see cloudy skies and still maybe a leftover shower or two, as we're going to see those high temperatures into the mid to upper 60s. We then head into your Sunday night, where we'll see mostly cloudy skies for the evening. Clouds will continue to decrease into the overnight as we see overnight lows into the mid-50s across our region. From the WKYT First Solar Weather Center, I'm meteorologist Ben Beddoes.

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1: Welcome back. Stockyards Bank Sunday Morning Sports Talk. I'm Anthony White along with Larry Vaught, Jack Pilgrim, Jeremy German, coming to you from Clark's Main Street Market Studios in downtown Lexington, Kentucky. 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Also affiliate with Clark's Pumping Shop. Return, refresh, and then go back and refuel. Got Jeremy German for a little while longer. Also, our man Jack Pilgrim as well. But Jeremy, I did want to point out, I want to give a shout out to the home team, Brock Kaufman, with a huge punt return. That kind of, you know, kept things going. Like I said, Kenny Manchin, the receivers, did not touch the pay dirt. But one of the receivers did touch the pay dirt via punt return. And I think that was huge and needs to be given a shout out because he is a local hero, a local favorite.
2: Yeah, shout out to Sarah Spartans. We got
1: Chad
2: a
1: did a good job.
2: He did. And I've had a chance to meet Chad many a times over the years through NFLPA events. And awesome to see what he's doing with that program. And glad that we're on the receiving end. We were able to repatriate, we'll call it that, Mr. Kaufman back into the Kentucky Blue. But huge play. And, you know, my impression after the first game with the season opener, he attempted to return three.
1: Yeah.
2: In that opener. I think he had a 6-yard return, 10-yard return, and he had a really good one that was like a maybe 15, 20 that got called back with a hole.
1: Right.
2: And instantly I said, we got a punt returner.
1: Right.
2: We hadn't had a punt returner in the program, a consistent one, for several years.
1: Right.
2: You know, there the last couple of years of Mark.
1: Randall Lynn, maybe.
2: It was fair catch this and get the ball to the offense.
1: Yeah.
2: And clearly they trust Brock Kaufman. You know, we had a muff a couple weeks ago, but they trust him to make big plays in that position. And it just shows how dynamic he is. You know as well as I do, you get a guy that's able to stand back there and catch these punts and do what he did. That stiff arm, bro, coming down that sideline.
1: Bounce back.
2: One of my buddies stiffed me after he saw the stiff that Kaufman gave him just to kind of create space. It was electric watching him come down that sideline, watching the boys set them blocks up. I couldn't believe he made it to the wall.
1: Me either.
2: Because you saw four guys in that frame as I'm watching it. And, I mean, he makes it to that wall, hits that stiff arm, creates that separation, and you saw, oh, that's elite athleticism right there. That guy is an elite athlete. Like, to make it to the wall in that scenario, and you got to factor in the quality of the opponent, that's
1: and you don't
2: big
1: bow
2: time.
1: Back. You don't bow back 3-4 yards in the SEC because everybody's fast. You don't give up yards. I was always taught in this conference, you don't give up yards unless you certainly know you can get them back.
2: Yes.
1: Like, if you go back 4 yards, you better get me 4 yards
2: Correct.
1: Back. Or go down at the zero game.
2: You don't bow back and you don't go against the grain unless you can ride.
1: Yes.
2: Like,
1: yes.
2: them are the rules.
1: Absolutely. Jack, which led to, I guess, kind of later in the game, but led to the overtime. What is your take now? And I love it, man. I'm an offensive guy, man. I played under Leach, Mummy, Sonny Dykes. I played under those gambling guys. Just knowing now, Jack, and we're probably gonna have more overtime. This is not a soft conference. So you, no matter how good we are, how good the opponent is, it's gonna come down to the last seconds most of the time. Mm-hmm. Just because there's not the room for error is very small in this conference. But Jack, knowing that every time you get an overtime, even after the 60 minutes is up and the horn sounds after regulation, you know now going against Joe Sloan and Will Stein. And look, you better be prepared for one. We only go on overtime one time. We're not doing this twice. So either the other team, you're going to have to start going for two off the rip to make it tougher on us. Because if you take the touchdown and the extra point, Will and Joe are going for two, Jack. They're going for two every time. So you may as well go for two on your first possession.
3: Lane was going to do that just to kind of throw, you know, play some Jedi mind tricks and Adam, but I love that Kenny Minchie brought the coin toss coin with him to the post-game press conference, and he said, I'm going to keep this for the rest of my life. Because, yeah, there's some luck involved. Like, what happens if they don't win that coin toss and then Kentucky has to go out and score first and throw the first jab? Does Will Stein, you know, kick the field goal there, the point after, or does he, you know, go for two and try to go for the kill? Like, it is such a bang-bang kind of domino effect that, so many things could have gone wrong to not allow us to get to that point. But man, my goodness, back-to-back weeks to be able to, execute again, it wasn't perfect. There were moments where, we missed a 26-yard field goal for the gimme of all gimmies that had me about ready to throw up. Felt horrible for Sawagi. Felt sick for the fan base, for the moment, for the coaching staff, for everybody. And then, it just kind of everything unfolded for Lane Kiffin to punt on 4th-and-1 to give us a chance at, one last chance. And then for Zuagi to kick that field goal and redeem himself, third time's a charm, to then set up the opportunity for the, come down to a coin toss, who gets it first. We defer, force Lane to go for it. He kicks the point after, and then we go for the win. So yeah, I love the decision making. I love the aggression. I love just the we're playing to win football games. Will Stein with thousands of people surrounding him there at Kroger Field said, "Hey, we're in this business to win football games." And that's exactly what we went to go do. So I was sitting there when they called for two, even with the Willie Rodriguez,
1: Rick
3: trying to get the direct snap, and what I thought could have been a false start there. Some trickiness there. I told myself, "Hey, there's a real chance that they stuff us here, and I'm going to be happy with this decision." I kind of talked myself into the loss as it was unfolding, just to say, "Hey, I appreciate that we're going for the glory right here, and for them to still turn around and turn that into a win, and see the seas part and watch Kenny run through and get that smile on his face, and there's a couple offensive linemen you can see gesturing toward the fan base, telling them to come on, telling them to come storm the field with them. Man, that's a special moment that did come down to a little bit of luck, but." I'd rather be lucky than not at this stage.
1: And Jack, you missed something earlier while you saying that Larry and I could have ran. I ran through a lot of holes and I ran through a lot of touchdowns.

0: fingers up, like they influenced whoever, which Stein didn't hesitate to say to. But I'm looking at the panning of the crowd, and the crowd, everybody has a two, like we're going for two, like everybody believes that. Do you think that adds a layer of pressure to the other team now that, you know, even if we do go to the end of regulation with the score tied up, that man, look, we're not, now it's even more pressure on you because we give them the ball first, we're probably going for two first. We're going to go for two, make you have to get eight. Or do you think, it ain't a big deal? That to me, that is extra layer of responsibility as far as coaching. Now you got to take time out of your practice schedule, which I think is still limited to 20 hours a week, that you have to prepare for that, Larry.
1: Yeah, I don't know. I mean, you and Jeremy can obviously answer that question better. I don't know what goes through the mind of a 18 to 22-year-old college football player out there, if anything goes through your mind in that situation. But what I like was that C.J. Baxter talked about when he scored in overtime, he didn't think about celebrating. He got his butt right back to the huddle, but he knew they were going for two. I mean, like, there wasn't any doubt in his mind what his coach was going to do. So as soon as he was in the end zone, he was already getting his butt up, getting right back there, getting ready for the next play. So that tells me they're going to do that all the time. I mean, I like that Will did it. I like that he made Lane Kiffin chicken out on the going forward on fourth and one. Even if it probably was the smart thing to do, to go ahead and punt it, I mean, I would agree that's probably what he should have done. But just now, the whole perception of who's the young, gambling, mm-hmm. let's get it done, coach in the SEC, switched right there because Lane was afraid to do it. Will Stein wasn't afraid to go
0: didn't
1: for
0: hesitate.
1: It. And if I'm out recruiting, I know what I'm selling today. That the old guy's had it. His day is over. He's scared of Will Stein. He can't match. But, I mean, let me get up room to recruit right now. I can recruit.
0: And I think either Jeremy and a couple other people have said it. Will Stein's going to have to build a guest house.
2: Oh.
0: He's got to build a guest house on his property. Well, Jeremy said it off air as well. Yeah, he needs another house. He needs another house on that property. They all can't stay in that one room.
1: It's a big set. That's all I got to say.
0: Jeremy, we ain't got you very long, so I'm going to ask you this before we get you out of here. That 2-point conversion in overtime, is that something that now coaches are going to have to spend time on? You don't have to do it every week, which I'm sure we do it every week. We practice that every week.
2: Yes.
0: But now the other coaches, you only get 20 hours a week to practice or to have football. So is that something they got to spend time on, knowing that, hey, look, we got to be prepared to defense 8 points in overtime, or we got to be able to produce 8 points in overtime?
2: I think it's clear that you got to make sure that if you're defending this Joe Sloan offense, that you feel good about your red zone packages.
0: Because
2: it's clear that our guys are operating at a high, high efficiency there. That RAM that's being processed between Stein's brain and Sloan's brain, that's a lot of RAM. You can't get that at Best Buy. And that's talent. That's guys that have seen a lot of ball, talked through a lot of scenarios, and they're just trying to put that wisdom, and they're trying to package it in a way that a young quarterback can understand. That a young wide receiver and a Kenny Darby that you target, I think 8 or 9 times this game, but 18 times the week previous can understand. So they're doing a good job of coming in with the complexities and the nuances and also making sure that it translates. Now, there was a few miscommunications that those guys had yesterday where Kenny was talking with some guys. But I tell you, the thing that we'll look back on and be really impressed by was the way that they finished the first half. Because LSU had the ball for 13 minutes through the end of the first quarter, through half of the second quarter. That last drive that Kentucky had to get your defense off the field, they ate the whole clock the rest of the way. 6 minutes, 14 plays, 75-yard drive.
0: Right.
2: With the tush push to keep the defense on the sideline so they could get some breather,
0: get some
2: extended rest to come out to finish the game. Because, man, the defense, they had been out there, bro.
0: Yeah.
2: Gas. So these guys, they have a great feel and flow for the game. And they entered that drive knowing that they wanted to eat this clock out. They did not want to let LSU's defense or offense get back on the field for a lot of reasons. But giving the defense a breather, that was that was massive.
0: Huge. That is Jeremy German, y'all. That is the president of RK Club Association. Larry Vaught, Random Access Memory, just so if you keep you on task, Jack, just in case you know that. We appreciate Jeremy for joining. Join us. We're going to take a break, and we'll be back after this. 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
5: 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Thanks to Jeremy Jarman for joining us this first hour and giving us a little bit of extra. Jack Pilgrim, I know we don't have you very long as well, and I know there's a giddy Jack. Friday, 7 o'clock, Rupp Arena, Little Rock exhibition game. What are we looking at? And I don't want you to give an injury report like you did last time. Spare me a little bit, man. At least sugarcoat it a little bit if the injury report is still as grim as it was last time we had a discussion.
6: Yeah, that is true. And, man, I might get in trouble for this, but, man, my mind is just not even remotely on the planet of Little Rock right now. Maybe I'll get there here in the next couple of days, and I'll, you know, as the basketball beat writer for KSR is probably, I might get a slap on the wrist for saying that. But, man, I'm just riding the high of that win from last night, and it's all I can think of are, you know, the flames of couches on State Street and, you know, ripping down the goalposts and just all, yeah, it's all the fun stuff. But I will say Pro Day last week was I needed that because leaving Big Blue Madness, I just didn't have a, you know, warm and fuzzy feeling about the basketball team. Like, it's just, you know, not even necessarily the on-court product or player introductions. Like, I thought the player introductions were fun, and, it, you know, they were upbeat, and, you know, Mark Pope bringing in Carl Anthony Towns, all that stuff was super cool. But I don't know. The fan base just, I feel like I have a pretty solid finger on the pulse with DBN and in terms of excitement and knowing how angry they are, how passionately excited they are, or, you know, nervous, optimistic, all of the emotions. And it was kind of an eerie feeling coming out of Big Blue Madness where it was like, man, I think fans, they want to cheer, they want to support, they want to be there, but almost like because they have to, is because they're supposed to, not because it's like the product is, you know, they're anticipating it to be this must-watch event. So I kind of went into pro day going, you know, I have some questions. Like I got to, you know, see with my own eyes how prepared they are to go win some basketball games and make a run and put forth the product that the fan base is going to be excited for when the season actually tips off. And I came away extremely impressed. Like, I think it's a style of play that the fans are going to really enjoy. It's much closer to the team that was so easy to root for and watch in year one for Mark Pope, that just fired away from three and had so many players at skill positions that, you know, the positional versatility and could kind of attack you offensively in so many different ways and spacing and shooting all over the floor. So a lot of, you know, got guys that I had question marks for, like Usman Ngai. I talked to NBA scouts leaving that event. They were like, dude, this guy might be a first round pick. And he was by far the biggest question mark on the entire roster, especially after missing on Mark Mitchell. So I do think you can kind of start seeing the optimism slowly but surely picking up and hitting at the perfect time, just knowing that we have exhibition games coming up. And, you know, after that, you know, Little Rock is going to be fun with Travis Ford coming to town. But after that, we get, you know, Central Florida and Texas Tech, you know, name brand opponents. Coming in, kind of the same thing that, you know, unfortunately it was a little bit of false hope with Purdue coming in and beating number one Purdue on your home floor. So we can forget about that. But it's, you know, you get at least you see them against another team with a pulse and get to know what, you know, just get a feel for how the season is going to go and some of the early stages of the season, especially. So I do think excitement's not where it needs to be quite yet, because deservedly so, Will Stein, like he has earned the right to steal all of our attention. Like, I'm sitting here on a Sunday morning, I'm, you know, in charge of the website. And will I write a single basketball post today? I don't know. Probably not, just because it's, you know, we're riding the wave of optimism. Did I ever think in a million years I'd be in this position with my job as the basketball guy for Kentucky to not write a single basketball post on an entire weekend? Yeah, I don't know. Probably not. So it's a wild time, but Will Stein deserves it, man. It's an awesome place to be as a football program. And as we're seeing with all the national talking heads, you know, we still need to see the AP poll. I believe we need to charge them interest for last week's shenanigans. We need to be a top 15 team in the polls this up here in the next couple hours. But I'm excited about the trajectory of the football program and excited to see the basketball product on Friday as the overlap season begins.
7: You know what we're not saying right now?
8: Just remember.
7: Go ahead, Larry.
8: I was going to say, just remember, Jack, it's a football state, baby.
6: Hey, you've said it for years. It was 30, 40 years you've been saying it.
8: I've been preaching at the Ryan Lemon since the day you got here, buddy.
6: What were you saying, Bob?
7: What we are not saying is only five more days till exhibition season starts, or 21 more days until basketball season starts.
5: You're right. And Larry, we only got about 30 seconds, but I did want to ask you. I ain't going to say I wanted to ask you. I'm glad Jack said it. I didn't want to say it, but I didn't feel like the enthusiasm or the hype around basketball has been very – that's why I tried to ask Jack. And then when Jack took us to the morgue with the injury report last week, I said, man, I didn't think it was great. I just didn't think there was a lot of enthusiasm behind it. Are you getting that feel as well? Not saying in a bad way, just we talked about even coming into this football season. There was not enough information being relayed to us, and there was not enough to know about this football team to know either way. Like, but I was excited because it was a new beginning. I don't see any excitement about this basketball, even after a Big Blue Madness. I didn't see a whole lot of excitement there as well. So, but I figured it was just me until Jack said it.
8: Heck no, I'm ready for you to be at volleyball today. That's when you'll see more excitement.
5: I'm definitely going to be there.
8: Football and volleyball. Let's just roll with that for a while. It's too early to be worried about basketball. It's just October 11th. A few years ago, you couldn't even start practice on October 15th. I mean, my God, it's still the middle of football. We hadn't just got to the halfway point of the football season.
5: Larry, that was a good lead. I understand. We got Jack DeLay. John DeLay coming in. Father of Brooklyn DeLay coming on after this. Thank Jack Pilgrim for joining us, giving that update on basketball. We'll be back after this. 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
8: Governor Andy Beshear and Congressman Hal Rogers have announced $22 million in federal AMLR grants at the SOAR Summit in Corbin. The 9 infrastructure awards include $4 million for Leslie County Natural Gas Lines, $2.9 million for Johnson County School Labs, and nearly $3 million for Robotic Surgical Systems at Advent Health Manchester. In Pulaski County, a grand jury has indicted former Somerset Independent Schools teacher Trevor Shearer on felony charges of grooming a minor and tampering with physical evidence. Superintendent Kyle Lively confirmed the district obtained Shearer's immediate resignation to ensure student safety. And former University of Kentucky basketball guard Kara Creasa has pleaded guilty to federal wire fraud in West Virginia District Court. Prosecutors detailed an online extortion scheme threatening victims with fictitious litigation, with Creasa facing up to 2 years in federal custody at his December 22nd sentencing. I'm Travis Laird.
7: This is the Kentucky News Network.
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10: 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Scattered showers will be with us to start your Sunday. Then as we go into the afternoon, we'll see cloudy skies and still maybe a leftover shower or two, as we're going to see those high temperatures into the mid to upper 60s. We then head into your Sunday night, where we'll see mostly cloudy skies for the evening. Clouds will continue to decrease into the overnight as we see overnight lows into the mid-50s across our region. From the WKYT First Solar Weather Center, I'm meteorologist Ben Beddoes.
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0: Welcome back to Stockyards Bank, Sunday Morning Sports Talk. I'm Anthony White along with Larry Vaught. This hour of Sunday Morning Sports Talk is brought to you by Country Boy Brewing. And we're now happy to be joined by John DeLay. And if that name sounds familiar, that is the father of our favorite Skinners winner, Brooklyn DeLay, a standout volleyball player who's going to be taking on Ole Miss at 2 p.m., which Larry Vaught and I will be there to root on our Skinners winners. Good morning, Mr. DeLay. How are you doing?
1: Doing great. Glad to be here.
0: Well, good. Larry Vaught and I are going to go check out Brooklyn at 2 o'clock against Ole Miss, get back on the right track with our volleyball team. But how proud are you of what Brooklyn has accomplished here at the University of Kentucky?
1: I think she's done a pretty good job surviving through the injury all last year, and just her dedication and commitment. She's quite the ambassador for the University of Kentucky.
0: And she speaks, there's glowing terms that the coaches, her teammates use about her, you know, as she's a star, like she's a big time star. But her teammates talk about like the things you were saying, that she's steady, she's helpful, she's down to earth, she does whatever she has to do to help her teammates out. And I think Larry Vaught and I were both almost floored when we found out last year she played almost the entire season with the knee injury, as much jumping as she does. And she never said anything. It was never leaked through media. And Larry Vaught and I have pretty good relationships with the volleyball staff, that they could have told us, hey, you know, she is a little tweaked. But nobody ever said anything. And she never said anything. And she played every match.
1: Yeah, she had a torn meniscus. And she even asked me and my wife not to mention anything. She wanted to keep it under wraps. So we let it out at the very end of the season. I guess right before the championship game or whatever. She said it was kind of okay at that point.
2: John, how much did it worry you and your wife that she wanted to go ahead and play through that? I mean, do you just kind of trust her on those things? That mom and dad have to have a little huddle up and say, wait a minute, what's going on here? How did that kind of go? And how much did it worry you during the season even?
1: Well, I think it stems back to when she was in high school, she had her other knee. She had a tear in it with the meniscus. So she knew kind of immediately when it happened. And it was about midway through that Nebraska game. That was a non-conference game preseason. And she sat down with the trainers and the coaches and actually the doctor. And her biggest thing, is it going to make things worse down the road? And they assured her that, no, it's not going to get any worse or anything if you can handle the pain. And so they took the route of kind of just trying to manage the pain. But she was in quite a bit a lot of times. So they did away with her jump serve to try and help some. She definitely wanted to finish the season, and she was instrumental in getting Eva Hudson, I think, to come. So she didn't want to let her down either.
2: Yeah, I remember, John, that I thought during this is how my mind was working. I said, dang, I can't believe Brooklyn's lost confidence in her jump serve, because she talked about how hard she'd worked on it and all like that. Now she's just kind of taking that safe service. And I just never thought I'd see the day she'd kind of lose confidence in that. And then to find out 2 months later, she couldn't jump. I felt kind of bad.
1: Yeah, that's one thing. I mean, her jump serve, she loves her jump serve. So she likes back row attacks too. So, because it's kind of the similar thing. So, yeah, she was kind of heartbroken when she realized she wasn't going to be able to do that anymore until she had the surgery, which she had after the season was up. So, and back at it again this year because she feels fully healthy. So
0: John,
1: she's enjoying things.
0: John, what could go through your mind knowing that you guys knew, I guess, like you said, you guys kept it close to the vest, that Brooklyn was going through some, but she was a player of the year candidate with a knee injury that no one knew about. What kind of goes through your mind saying that a fully healthy Brooklyn with all of her tools at her disposal is likely? I mean, there's tough competition. Half the competition was on her team, but she was still a player of the year candidate with an injury throughout the year.
1: Yeah, I mean, we've always been proud of her and everything. She's one of those that's kind of the cream rises to the top. She's very dedicated. She'll do whatever it takes to push herself to be the absolute best that she can be, depending on whatever sport it is. I mean, a lot of people may not know she was a McDonald's All-American in basketball in high school. She probably, if she wanted to, could have went D1 in four different sports if she wanted to. So she's just an all-around just athlete, and it helps having older brothers that kind of picked on her pretty hard when she was younger and stuff and pushed her. So,
2: John, I was wanting you just to explain a little bit to people just about how good an athlete she is, because I think a lot of us talked about that when she first signed with Kentucky, but now we've been so used just to watch her dominate in volleyball. I kind of sometimes forget, like you say, that she could have easily been Division I in basketball and maybe in another sport even.
1: Yeah. She was actually, growing up, she was a five-sport athlete. I mean, between softball, golf, basketball, soccer, and then volleyball. I mean, she was very good at golf, and that was kind of my forte back in the day. I went to JUCO on a golf scholarship, and I was hoping she'd go down that path, but I knew her heart was volleyball, so I didn't try and switch her, because I knew whichever sport she chose, her heart had to be in it, and that's where it was. So, but you think about it, golf, I mean, she could have been out on tour. So,
0: and John, did you try to force her a little bit as a collegiate golfer yourself? Did you try to nudge her a little bit more to golf because that was your sport, or what other sports did you play, or was golf it for you?
1: I played basketball and golf is what I played, and I mean I tried to lean her that way. I mean she played junior golf basically ever since she was probably about 6-7 years old. Up until about, I think it was her freshman year when she kind of pretty much gave up the golf and just basically gave up most of the other sports except for soccer, basketball, and volleyball, because she played all those all through high school. But her main club sport was volleyball after her eighth grade year. So she just focused on it the most as far as club.
0: And I know that maybe Big Blue Nation, I know myself, and I'm sure I speak for Larry as well, are spoiled and selfishly would love to see Brooklyn take advantage of that 5-for-5. Is that something that the family, I know they're in the middle of a season right now, so that's nothing really to think about, but is that something that's on the table in play? You guys have thought about that since the landscape of college athletics has changed over the last year?
1: I think it's in the back of her mind. She's been throwing it back and forth with her agent and everything as far as whether is it worth it to stick around one more year or should she go pro. And that's something she'll ultimately have to probably decide here, you know, in the near future. So I think she would love to probably stick around if she could and make it worthwhile to where it doesn't hinder her as far as whether she went pro, you know, and started that career early. So I guess it'll depend.
0: And I know that us as media people, and we have a lot of the girls on the volleyball girls on our show a lot to talk about it. And one thing about the university, the public relations, the coaches, we love them to death. They are very good to deal with. They're very well. The players love their coaches. They love their team. As a family member, how is the relationship between you all? And I'm assuming you guys get the same enjoyment out of working with behind the scenes people with volleyball as we do. I just wanted to hear from a parent's perspective.
1: Oh yeah. We've been nothing but ecstatic about all the coaches and all that have been very, very nice to us and forthcoming on any issues like what we went through last year as far as the meniscus tear and all that. No, we've been very, very happy. The only qualm we would have is we wish you were a little closer to Topeka, Kansas. Because John, long drives, 11-hour drives one way to come and watch her play are can be a little brutal.
2: Yeah, but you all seem to handle it because you attend an awful lot of games every year and have right from the very start.
1: We try to make it to every home game to where, like if they have a Friday, Sunday, to where we can catch a couple games or whatever. But and then coming up here, we'll make it to Oklahoma and Arkansas games because those are a little closer to home. But the SEC is kind of spread out a little bit and seems like it's even further and further away, the away games. So we don't make too many of those. But we made it to Georgia last year for the tournament. And we'll make it again this year for the SEC tournament. So that was a good one.
2: You know, we were all kind of shocked when Kentucky loses a match. And of course, I think Kentucky, as you and I talked, probably didn't play quite its best. Florida played great, had an amazing crowd, top 10 team. It still takes 5 sets to beat Kentucky. So do you still get a really good feel for this team, for what you're hearing from Brooklyn and all? You still feel like end of the season is going to be a very, very enjoyable time for this group again?
1: I think it really is. If you look back, I mean, our experience the last 3 years, we've always, for whatever reason, we kind of start off a little slow, take a loss here and there, which maybe it's good for them to wake them up, you know, and figure some things out. But I think we have all the pieces to actually go all the way if we can get them, you know, all on the same page on the same day. Which I think that's what comes around kind of the end of the season. So I think Craig kind of does it right. And I mean, he gets it figured out by the end of the season, and that's what we need.
0: And John,
2: yeah,
0: go ahead, Larry.
2: I was going to say, it must be fun to have Craig coaching your daughter. I mean, I just can't really imagine a better coach in any sport than to have your son or daughter playing for than Craig Skinner.
1: Oh, absolutely. I mean, I'll reminisce back about, you know, when she went through the process of, you know, at midnight when all the coaches could actually reach out to you. And I was probably more impressed with Brooklyn, how she handled all that. Because you got to realize, I mean, at that point in time, I mean, she's a sophomore in high school. And she's sitting there with a notebook with questions for every, you know, her basically probably her top 6 teams that she was really interested in, had questions for each of the coaches and all that. And just, I mean, we really only sat in on probably the last couple teams that she narrowed it down to. And I mean, she handled it all. And I mean, I was probably more impressed with that than her volleyball skills.
0: And John, I did kind of want to point out, you pointed out the 11-hour drive from Topeka, Kansas to Lexington, Kentucky to watch your daughter play. I did want to know if you noticed this or not, because of your daughter and Craig Skinner, I became a huge volleyball fan. And now because of her and Craig Skinner and the University of Kentucky Wildcats, you can watch a lot of these games on TV. You don't have to drive 11 hours. I know it's not the same as being in Memorial Coliseum, but you do get to watch her play. And I think it's huge partly because of her performance and Craig Skinner. So you letting your daughter come here allowed you not to have to drive 11 hours.
1: Oh, yeah. I mean, we enjoy watching her on TV, too, because it's nice to get, you know, the announcer's perspective on it sometimes. And they'll notice a lot of stuff, and it's nice to hear, you know, what they have to say. And it does. I mean, it does save us. I mean, we could probably be here in 9.5 hours if it wasn't for all the construction and everything on the highways. But that's what usually slows us down. But it's nice to be here in person, but it's nice to see it on TV, too. So get the best of both worlds that way.
0: And my last question before we get you out of here and continue the day. Are you going to be at the match today? And if not, you can give me a message and I will delay it. I will relay it to Brooklyn if you're not.
1: Nope. We were there Friday evening for LSU, and we'll be there in person today. So if you get a chance, come up into the section and say hi in person.
0: We will definitely do that. Larry, you got anything else for us?
2: No, just look forward to seeing you, John. Glad it worked out. Sorry we had a little trouble last week. We were hoping to have you on, so appreciate your patience and willingness to be on with us this week.
1: Oh, I was glad to be here. Always glad to talk to you guys, and hopefully we can do it again down the road here.
0: All right, Mr.
2: Sounds good.
0: Thank you, Mr. Lay, and go Cats.
1: Go Cats.
0: We will be back after this. 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
0: Welcome back. Stockyards Bank, Sunday Morning Sports Talk. I'm Anthony White, along with Larry Vaughn. I'd like to thank John DeLay, father of Brooklyn DeLay, our favorite UK volleyball player, for joining us this morning to talk a little bit about Brooklyn's career and the matchup coming up this afternoon against Ole Miss at Memorial at 2 p.m. You can watch that. Or you can check it out on SEC Network Plus. I don't know how those little plus channels work, Larry Vaughn. You seem to have gotten a pretty good grasp of those plus, those ESPN pluses and SEC Plus. You got that under control, although you're going to be in person today, but you figured out the plus part, right?
2: Yeah, thank goodness for grandkids that can teach you. They can teach you things. So they've learned me that. As long as I don't mess up anything, yeah, I've figured out finally how to do that. But yeah, looking forward. Been a while since I've been able to get over to a match, so looking forward to being there today. They swept LSU Friday night and played very well. And I'm kind of looking for more of the same today. But I'm anxious for you to get a chance to also see them in person, Anthony, because they've got so much depth on the team. And I hope a few of those players that maybe you're not real familiar with yet that you'll get a chance to see play, because I think what John was talking about, I think Craig's still, even at this point, tinkering with things a little bit about what he's doing, because he's got so many different pieces to put in. And I'm just like John DeLay. I still think by the end of the season, they're going to be really, really good. I mean, they're good now, but I think they're going to be even better. I mean, here we are talking about them like they lost a game in Florida. They've lost three. They're still ranked fourth in the country this week. Think about that, ranked fourth in the country.
0: Yeah, but I kind of think, and this is what Craig has said all along, that their schedule is so tough. The games you lose, the difference is if you lose in a tournament, then you kind of wanted to, you go home. We're losing these games in the regular – we're losing these matches in the regular season, which kind of, you know, give you some adjustments to make. And I believe Florida, for me, is probably one of the – like you said, one of the tighter games where we had a chance. It was up and down. Florida's just hot right now. But, yeah, I mean, I think it's kind of a game you – a match you'd rather lose right now rather than lose it during the tournament where you got to go home.
2: Absolutely right. That's the lessons they do learn. You're right.
0: And we will talk to a person that's not used to losing very much at all. Dan Issel will join us when we come back at 11 o'clock. Hall of Famer Dan Issel, our favorite Wildcat Dan Issel, will join us when we come back. We'll be back after this year. Listen to Stockyards Bank, Sunday Morning Sports Talk on News Radio, 630 WLAP.

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7: Police and Child Protective Services in Madison County have arrested 8 adult family members residing in a single Richmond home, removing 7 children age 1 to 17 into state protective custody. Indictments include first-degree criminal abuse, rape, sodomy, and human trafficking against primary defendants Green Schindler and Richard Carter, following investigations by Richmond Police and the Department for Community-Based Services. In Whitley County, 4 inmates accused of staging a violent jailbreak at the county detention center entered not guilty pleas. In district court, state police revealed defendants Charles Randall, James Fields, Roy Cox, and Anthony Tucker attacked 3 correctional officers with pencils, chemical spray, and a heavy mop bucket, requiring emergency surgery ahead of their October 19th preliminary hearing. Governor Andy Beshear and U.S. Representative Hal Rogers unveiled $22 million in abandoned mine land revitalization grants at the SOAR Summit in Corbin. The 9 regional awards support industrial gas lines in Leslie County, vocational agriculture labs in Johnson County, and advanced robotic surgical systems in Clay County. Public health officials in Laurel County have confirmed 7 verified measles cases, pushing Kentucky's statewide outbreak to 104 cases. County Health Director Tyler Caldwell urges residents to verify vaccination records, noting the 2-dose MMR vaccine offers 97% clinical protection against transmission. And former University of Kentucky basketball guard Kerr Creasa has pleaded guilty to federal wire fraud in West Virginia District Court. Prosecutors detailed an online extortion scheme threatening victims with fictitious litigation, with Creasa facing up to 2 years in federal custody at his December 22nd sentencing. I'm Travis Laird.
6: This is the Kentucky News Network.
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17: Scattered showers will be with us to start your Sunday. Then as we go into the afternoon, we'll see cloudy skies and still maybe a leftover shower or two, as we're going to see those high temperatures into the mid to upper 60s. We then head into your Sunday night, where we'll see mostly cloudy skies for the evening. Clouds will continue to decrease into the overnight as we see overnight lows into the mid-50s across our region. From the WKYT First Alert Weather Center, I'm meteorologist Ben Bellows.

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1: Welcome back. Stockyards Bank Sunday Morning Sports Talk. I'm Anthony White, coming to you from Clark's Main Street Market Studios in downtown Lexington, Kentucky. Clark's Pumpkin Shop, return, refresh, and then go ahead. And while you're there, go ahead and refuel. Joined by Larry Vaught, as usual. And I'll happen to be joined by our favorite University of Kentucky Wildcat Hall of Famer, Dan Izzell. Good morning, Mr. Izzell.
2: Hello, Anthony. How are you?
1: I'm doing pretty good. I'm doing really good. And I know you're a man of all sports. I've talked football with you on your show before. Today is a great day to be a Wildcat, Mr. Izzell.
2: Please call me Dan, and it certainly is. That game last night was beyond exciting, and to be able to beat a top 10 team is terrific, and it's sure is fun to look forward to the rest of the season.
1: And as much as you've covered a lot of sports in a long time, have you seen this much excitement? Even as a football player, don't know if I've seen this much excitement around the football program in my 30 years of covering UK football.
2: Yeah, I think, Anthony, it's even the most optimistic Cat fan goes into the football season hoping, we can get 6 wins and get to the Music City Bowl again. But, this team certainly, I mean, if you look at yesterday, I didn't see anything from Tennessee or Vandy or Florida that scares me. I think probably the toughest game we have left is going to Missouri. But, you can dream big about this team, and I don't think be out of bounds at all.
1: Oh, absolutely.
3: Hey, Anthony, you know Dan was a football player at one time.
1: Did not know that. Wow. No wonder he loves football. He talks football with the best of them. I didn't know that. What position, Dan?
2: Larry and Anthony, I think calling me a football player may be exaggerating. I had equipment and I was on a team, but I don't know if you could call me a player or not.
1: Oh, well, that doesn't surprise me. That's why your knowledge is the way it is. At least you know the game, whether you touch the field or not. And Larry's not known to embellish, so I'm assuming you did touch the football a few times.
2: Well, you might have heard of one of my high school teammates, a guy by the name of Kenny Anderson, who was Bengals quarterback for 15 years.
1: Yes, I remember Ken.
2: Yeah.
1: That is neat.
3: And Dan was a tight end, Anthony.
1: That's what I was thinking. Tight ends were used back then, though. Like Mark Bavaro and some of those guys, Ozzie Newsome, a little bit younger, but they were used back in those days. They used to use the tight end, Dan. I don't know why you gave the game up, but you did a pretty good job of choosing basketball. You did a pretty good job on that side of the sports.
2: Yeah, I even in high school, I recognized that my future was in basketball, not football for sure.
1: Speaking of basketball, we're starting off this week with some exhibition games. I think, Pope has to go behind what Will Stein is doing now. And I know it's the same way you said we're excited about football coming around every year. No matter what happens, the 6 wins is our expectation. Basketball is not quite the same. And I just wanted to kind of get your outlook on coming to this season for Mark Pope in his third year.
2: Yeah. Well, college sports has certainly changed with the NIL and the transfer portal and all of those things. I think the SEC, just like football, there was a time that Kentucky completely dominated the SEC in basketball. I mean, you went into the season with the expectation that you were certainly at least going to win the SEC conference, but I don't think that's the case anymore. I think some of these schools have certainly caught up to Kentucky and hopefully haven't surpassed them. But, when you have to start every year with basically a brand new team, there's no continuity, and it's tough to guess before the season exactly what's going to happen and how good the team's going to be.
3: But you know, the good thing, Anthony, if you want to relive some of the old glory days of UK basketball and some of Dan's other glory days, the book that you have coming out, Dan, I've had a chance to read about 90% of it now. It's titled Dan Issel from Kentucky Wildcat to NBA Legend. Just a really, really interesting book. And you've got a book signing now, less than 2 weeks coming out to kind of kick things off there in Lexington.
2: Yeah, it's gonna be a fun night. The official launch of the book is Thursday, the 22nd of this month. And if you want to attend, Tom Hammond, my dear friend and former NBC sportscaster, is going to host the evening, and Doug Brunk, who co-authored the book with me, will also be there, and we'll have a little program, and then signing of the books. And if you're interested in attending, you can go to KentuckyPress.com. Kentucky Press is the one who published the book, just like Goose Givens' book a couple years ago. And I think it's $50 for a ticket, and that gets you a book and a signing. And it'll be a fun evening. I'm hoping a lot of people show up.
1: And what would you say probably one of the more interesting chapters in the book before you can get your hands on it? What would you, the turning point? Because I need to know if there's football stories in there. Since Larry let the cat out the bag.
2: I don't think, other than my relationship with Kenny, I don't think there's too many football stories in there. But, you know, for Kentucky fans, you know, I think one of the more interesting chapters is how I actually wound up at Kentucky. It wasn't a sure thing from the very beginning. But the thing I like about the book, Anthony, is it's for all basketball fans. It covers not only my time at UK, but winning the ABA championship in Louisville with the Colonels and playing with the Nuggets and coaching the Nuggets, and basically my memoirs, a story of my life.
1: And how long is the event, the autograph? What is there a time frame limit for the event, for the book signing?
2: I think it starts at 6:30, and we'll have the program first, and then we'll have the signing. But if you can't make that one, I'm going to be in the Kentucky area for 3 weeks, and we've got signings all over the state. We're doing the Louisville Book Fair, the Kentucky Book Fair. That's at Joseph Best in Lexington Green. That's on November 7th. I have a signing in Henderson and Frankfort and Hazard. We'll be all over the state with the book.

0: to let people know about all of the great things that have happened in my life. And there have been a few rough patches, too, and how my faith and my family got me through those rough patches, and how I came out on the other side a much better person, having experienced that. So, you know, hopefully it'll be a fun read for basketball fans, and even you know, be a little inspiration to those people who might be going through a rough time right now, and know that they'll come out of it better having experienced that.
1: Yeah, I told you before, Dan, I really appreciate the fact that you did share some of the rough times, because not all of us can do that when we did that. And I thought it was pretty big that you put that out there. But Anthony, here's the part you will like too. The book is what and this is not to be insulting at all, but it's an easy read. You can read it for 2 days, and if you don't go back for 3 days and you start back, it's easy, because it's kind of, I guess you're kind of saying chronological order, Dan, which is kind of easy to follow along, so I don't have to sit down and read the whole book at one time to stay with you like you do some books. And at my age, I kind of like that.
0: Well, you know, it starts with me being born. The thing I like most about the book are the pictures. There are some great pictures my younger days, and goes all the way through to Thanksgiving of last year. And there's a picture of my family and how important they are to me. And I'm proud of it. I think people will enjoy it.
2: And I'm looking forward to reading. I'm looking at, it appears that you're in the Hall of Fame on anything you've ever touched, coaching a basketball, any level. You've been put in the Hall of Fame for everything you've done. So it kind of brings me to question, even before reading the book, is there anything you can think of in your life that you may have want to accomplish and fail short of? Or I can't really say regrets, because I don't think us as competitors have regrets. But is there anything that you probably would have liked to have accomplished over your story career?
0: Anthony, that's an easy question. Winning a championship, an NCAA championship at Kentucky. We were in the NCAA way back then. There were only, I don't know, what was it, Larry? 16 teams maybe in the NCAA tournament. And you had to win
1: the conference. Yeah.
0: You had to win the SEC to be in it. So, you know, we won the SEC all 3 years I was there, but, you know, and had a pretty nice career at Kentucky. I can't believe after 57 years, I'm still the all-time leading scorer in men's basketball. That's an amazing stat, but I'd trade it all for an NCAA championship ring at Kentucky. That's for sure.
1: Dan, I still can't believe, and I talked to you about this the last time, I still can't believe when Illinois came in and put that envelope that we all think must have had a bunch of cash in it right in front of your dad to get you to sign, and that your dad never even opened it. Just let him walk out of there and take the envelope back with him. Never even opened it. To this day, do you still remain a little curious about what might have been in that envelope?
0: That's for sure. As I've told you before, Larry, that the going to the University of Illinois was never a possibility. If I went to the Big Ten, I was going to go either to Northwestern, which is where my mom and dad wanted me to go. So it's a great school, and ironically, my daughter and son-in-law both graduated from Northwestern, but. I actually signed a Big Ten letter. In those days, they had conference letters, and then in addition to the national letter, I signed a Big Ten letter to go to Wisconsin. But the Illinois coach and Bill Small, who was from neighboring Aurora, who was a star player at Illinois, came, and we were sitting at the dining room table, and the first thing the coach did was pull this envelope out of his pocket and put it in the middle of the table. And he didn't say anything positive about Illinois. He just ran down Northwestern and Wisconsin and how I owed it to the state of Illinois to go to the university. And my father said, well, Coach, we appreciate you coming by, but Dan has no interest in attending the University of Illinois. And the first thing he did was reach out and put that envelope back in his pocket. And to my dad's dying day, he regretted not at least opening

0: see how much money was in the envelope.
1: And I guess my last question for you, so you can get back to your morning, is that as the leading all-time leading scorer in Kentucky history, probably going to be safe, and you know, as well deserved, with the landscape of college sports. Now, people are playing at five different universities in 5 years. So how does change? What is your view from, you know, back in your day when you stayed somewhere 4 years and just rack up the points, that the landscape of college sports in general now, what is your take on it for you?
0: It, when I was at Kentucky, nobody was leaving early. Now, that changed just a few years later when players like Julius Erving and George McGinnis and Moses Malone and George Gervin, Hall of Famers, left school early, but nobody was doing it when I was playing. And, we only got to play varsity 3 years. Freshmen weren't eligible to play. So I was only on the varsity for 3 years. But, I understand the money, Anthony. I know it's a big draw, and you don't want to take a chance on getting hurt and ruining your earning ability. But I was blessed to play 25 years of organized basketball from junior high through 15 years of pro basketball. And my four favorite years, without a doubt, are the 4 years that I was in Lexington. So I'd love to see kids stay and get that experience. But as you said, it's a different landscape now. And if you're any good at all, you're one and done.
1: Yeah, absolutely.
2: And Dan, the last thing I would have for you, could you maybe just tell folks, if they can't make your signing or one of your other book signings, how's the best way to go about getting a copy of your book?
0: Yeah, this, if you just want to buy the book, it's available on all the places you buy books, Amazon and Barnes & Noble and Kentucky Press. But my daughter came up with a great idea. She's in the tech industry, and so she built a website. And what's neat about this, Larry, is you can go on the website and not only get the book, but you can get an autographed message from me. There's a place on the website to put what you would like inscribed in the book. And so that's a neat thing. I've already sold quite a few on that website. It's very simple, danisselbook.com. And you can go on that and order your book, and I'll autograph it for you. And we'll ship those out the second week in November. So plenty of time for a Christmas gift.
1: Well, Dan, thanks for joining us this morning. I look forward to reading it. I look forward to reading your book, Kentucky Wildcat to NBA Legend. We will check that out and go get your copy now. Appreciate you for joining us this morning, Dan.
0: I appreciate you all. Thank you, Anthony. Thank you, Larry. Good to talk to y'all.
1: Yes, sir. Go Cats. Anytime, Dan. We will be back after this. 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
1: Welcome back. 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I'm Anthony White along with Larry Vaught. Thanks to Dan Issel for joining us for a little bit to talk about his book, Kentucky Wildcat to NBA Legend. Yeah, good stuff, Larry Vaught. 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Larry Vaught, what other sport? I meant to ask him, but I knew we were running short on time and I didn't want to put him up against a break. What other sports you think Dan played or are you aware of that he played?
2: I believe he also played some baseball along with football, basketball, because he came from a small school there in Batavia, Illinois. I think, as he told me, they all had to pretty much try to play everything. And like I said, he wasn't always a star. Like I said, he was a seldom used tight end in football. And I think he was still 5'4" in seventh grade.
1: Oh, wow.
2: Struggled to make the seventh grade team and everything. And even struggled early in his high school career to kind of get going. And then he hit that growth spurt. And then it was all over, man, because he kept all those skills he had as a little guy and could do so many things. And when he hit that big growth spurt, that he was just very, very unique in all of what he could do.
1: He seen Anthony Davis coming then, huh?
2: Yeah, kind of the same trail like that and all. And like I say, Dan played all those years and missed very, very few games. That's why, you know, was called the Iron Horse. He just very seldom set out any kind of game through his whole professional career with injury. I can't remember how many games he played, but only missed like maybe 16 games in his entire career or something.
1: Wow. Before we had the break, we got to get the break hit. Before we had the break, you went to school with Dan? Were you in school with Dan at any point at UK?
2: I got the UK right as he was leaving.
1: Oh, okay. I thought you may have just missed each other or overlapped a little bit. And we don't want to miss you. Go ahead.
2: I was there 1 year, I think. I think my first year was his last year.
1: Gotcha. If you'd like to join the show, you can join the show. I know a lot of you've been on hold. We've had a couple of mics tied up with some good guests, some good things. So if you'd like to join the show, now is the time. Tell us how you feel about our cats. 859-280-259-280-2287. 859-280-CATS. We'll be back after this. 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
7: In Madison County, Richmond Police and State Child Protective Services have arrested 8 adult family members residing in a single home, rescuing 7 children aged 1 to 17 from deplorable conditions. Prosecutors filed multi-count indictments charging primary defendants Green Schindler and Richard Carter with first-degree criminal abuse, rape, sodomy, and human trafficking following a joint child welfare investigation. And in Whitley County, 4 inmates have entered not guilty pleas in district court following a violent attempted escape at the county detention center. State police say defendants Charles Randall, James Fields, Roy Cox, and Anthony Tucker stabbed 3 correctional officers with pencils and struck 1 with a mop bucket. A preliminary hearing is scheduled for October 19th. I'm Travis Laird.
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11: Scattered showers will be with us to start your Sunday. Then as we go into the afternoon, we'll see cloudy skies and still maybe a leftover shower or two as we're going to see those high temperatures into the mid to upper 60s. We then head into your Sunday night where we'll see mostly cloudy skies for the evening. Clouds will continue to decrease into the overnight as we see overnight lows into the mid 50s across our region. From the WKYT First Alert Weather Center, I'm meteorologist Ben Beddoes.
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14: Welcome back. Stockyards Bank, Sunday Morning Sports Talk. I'm Anthony White, along with Larry Vaught, Bo Robinson. This hour of Sunday Morning Sports Talk is brought to you by Country Boy Brewing. If you'd like to join the show, 859-280-2287, 859-280-CATS. You can join the show. Larry, before we get to the phone lines, I did what we were talking off air. Do you know where we're at total cost of storm in the field right now? It goes up with every storm, right? Do you know what the...
15: I don't care.
14: You going to pay it? You're saying you don't care because you're going to pay it?
15: I don't care. Well, we could get a GoFundMe up if we needed to.
14: Okay.
15: You know Paul Carum up in Louisville, don't you?
14: Yeah.
15: He'll take care of it.
14: Hey, all right. Hey, Paul, I need to talk to you about some things then. If you just got 50,000, I'm thinking it's around 50,000.
15: Pocket change. I think it's more than that, actually, Anthony.
14: I was thinking between 50 and 80. You think we're up to 100 already?
15: Whatever it is. I think it might. But it's been a long time for Kentucky. It's not like they've stormed the field for a while.
14: We've been saving a bunch of money.
15: Yeah, but that's money well spent. Just think about it. When you talk about the cost of buying Mark Stoops at and bringing Will Stein in, but when you're having these kind of games that you're having, selling out and all like that, you're recouping a lot of that money already.
14: And $5 beers. I'll get two instead of a $10 one. I get two. I can be double fisted, exactly, bro. Right,
16: yeah. Your K fund, yeah, and NIL donations has been funneled into a field storming fund.
14: You know what NIL stands for?
16: Yes.
14: No, you don't. Now it's legal. That's what NIL stands for.
16: Now it's legal.
15: Yeah, that's good. I think Dan said that sometimes he used to get $100 a month.
16: Wow.
15: And then sometimes and he would get a, I think he said he got a new suit every year. Somebody would take him down. And that was, and you had to be sneaky when you got that stuff so you get caught.
14: But $100 back in the 70s was a ton of money. That was equivalent to what, $1,000 now? Probably.
15: I don't know if it's quite like that. But it was enough to do a little bit with, but nothing like what these guys do now.
14: You used to be able to get a dinner for 5 cents. Gas was 15 cents a gallon.
15: Gas was probably, I could fill my gas tank for a dollar. I would get three gallons for a dollar, about the cheapest I remember.
14: When I was in high school, I think it was 99 cents a gallon. So you had to be down like the 10 cents, true, Larry. And you had to lift up, you had to pull down the license plates, twist off the metal cap in the, yep, back. And yeah, that's, yeah, right. I remember you. You think, how young you think I am? I remember the 70s.
15: I had one car where I had to mix the gas and oil together.
14: Two cycle.
15: Yeah. Never, wouldn't go but over like 45 miles an hour. My grandmother bought it for me and I took it to school. And it was so light that my friends would pick it up and move it off in the parking lot.
14: It's easy parallel parking that way if you got some football player friends. Just, hey, can you put this over there? Let's get to the phone line and see what Rick has to say. Good morning, Rick. What do you got for us?
17: Hey, good morning, guys. Man, what a night. You know, my father played for coaches Bryant and Collier. My mom was homecoming queen, 54, oh, wow, and I sold Tokes and Stallfield to get in the games. And so longtime UK football fan, you know, we're 90% scar tissue, and nights like last night just make it all worthwhile. And I can't remember an atmosphere like that last night, the crowd, the lights, beating Lane Kiffin. I mean, it was just a beautiful thing. And I really think Coach Stein's hitting all the right notes, talking about growing up as a Kentucky fan and doing it for Kentucky. And I'm all in. I'm fired up.
14: And Rick, did you go to the game yesterday?
17: Oh, I did. Yeah. And I was with my son. We were on the field afterwards. And, you know, that was really the beauty of sharing it with my son.
14: And the other yeah. thing I did want to point out that kind of, and I think maybe you may overlook it, or maybe you know it and just didn't say it. The other beauty of Will Stein's job thus far is he took a lot of misfits that people didn't want or didn't fit into their old university. And these guys, I'm loving having some of these guys. Hurd and, you know, I mean, Darby's a freshman, but Nick Anderson, C.J. Baxter, who was at one time the number one high school player in the country. Yeah, so some of these misfits are coming over here and we're making gold out of these guys.
17: Well, and a lot of the local guys, too. I think that's really, you know, we're seeing the fruits of that, you know, not letting the good ones from Kentucky get away. Last night, there were a lot of local kids that really stepped up, and I'm with the whole team, and I was so glad to see the kicker get his redemption chance, and it was just beautiful. I mean, that was like a script out of Hollywood. I mean, and even the maybe twitch on the line, just enough to really piss off Lane Kiffin. You know, I mean, it just couldn't have been any better.
15: Hey, Rick, reach out to me on one of my social medias where I can get, I'd love to be able to have a chance to talk to you off air and everything sometime. Sound like you'd be really fascinating to do some kind of story with. So reach out and let me know how I can get hold of you.
17: How do I do that?
14: Are you on X?
15: Well, go to my Facebook page or go to my X account and just send me a message.
17: I'll do that.
15: Okay.
17: All right. Well, thank you much. Cats.
14: I appreciate the call, Rick. Let's stay with the phone lines and see what Dennis has to say. Good morning, Dennis. What do you got for us?
18: Got a volleyball questions and then get to football here. One, why does volleyball players, maybe it's just, I don't know if it's just college volleyball. Why do they not call Coach Skinner, why do they call him Craig instead of Coach?
14: I don't know. It seems like maybe they kind of like it that way. I think it's more of a, I don't know.
15: I think Craig just has that kind of relationship with them, Dennis, and considers they're like young women and not like just high school kids and all like that, and just kind of has that relationship, but yet can still maintain his discipline with them and everything like that. But it's been about that way for as long as I can remember. I'm with you, Dennis. I know going back to the national championship team was all that way. And I'm pretty sure Leah Edmond always called him Craig all the way through. I guess he just feels more comfortable. But it took me a little while to get used to that, too. But now that all of them, even the ones he's recruiting, that's what they refer to him. Then I'm saying Coach Skinner, they're all saying we're coming to play for Craig.
18: And one other quick volleyball question. I get to football. I'm not going to be able to go to the match today. So is it on TV anywhere?
14: SEC Network Plus. SEC Network Plus, okay. Not ESPN Plus.
18: And here's one thing I love about football. People keep saying, well, we got a chance to make it. We do. But you guess, but once, if you're a good enough football team to be in the playoff, each regular season game is a playoff game. Because you're playing, it's a playoff just to get into the playoffs.
14: Unless you play in the Big Ten or the ACC. But go ahead.
18: Right. But you're in the SEC. I mean, we're a good football team. So guess what? We're in a playoff right now. Each week is important. So hopefully there's no hangover when we go to Norman. And because every game right now is huge.
14: And I agree with you. Appreciate the call, Dennis. I absolutely agree with you. Speaking of what Dennis pointed out, And I, like I said, I didn't watch the Florida game. I saw the score of the Florida game, so I don't know how you feel about that, Larry Vaught. But I would like to know, if you did watch the Louisville, Florida State, whatever you want to call it, if you want to call it a game.
15: No, I went to the Danville football game up in Louisville Friday night, and they got a really emotional win, a last second field goal, came back, was going to come home, and then got back home to Danville and found out the news that a player that had been injured a few weeks earlier had passed away. very unexpectedly during the game, and then those kids had to come back and get back to Danville and learn the news that their friend and teammate Jamari Johnson had passed away while they were up in Louisville winning. So my Friday night ended up pretty occupied that way, and it's just been a really tough 36 hours here, whatever it's been now. And his family has a mom and a sister, and fortunately there's been a GoFundMe page already set up that's to help with expenses that they're going to have with funerals and things like that. And I've been impressed with schools like Anderson County and Lexington Christian, who Danville's supposed to play this Friday night, has reached out and offered to fix team meals for the team and all this week, because it's just been a really hard thing to deal with. I know even my son is one of the coaches there. You know, he's never coached and hadn't been in a situation where one of the players passed away. You know, it's one thing to get a player hurt, but another thing to have a player pass away. So it's been a unique time. So all I really got to see was the score of that game, Anthony.
14: Yeah, that was tough. It's been a tough week in general, man. Larry Gay, and I asked about Larry like 3 weeks ago. One of his buddies had a birthday party at one of the local bars, and we were asking. I haven't seen Coach Gay in a while, and just kind of asked about him, and he kind of gave me that look you don't want to get. And I was like, really, is it bad? And that was like 2 weeks ago. And so to find the news out about him, which is really great guy, to find the news out about him really, really took me back a bunch. So, it's been one hit after another. So I'm glad that Will and his crew could give us something to smile about this weekend.
15: Amen. And also just teaches you to keep things in perspective. Like, that's why I tried to remind myself. I was getting a little frustrated this morning that there's a lot worse thing than having technical difficulties for 10 minutes. And thanks to Bo for getting it straightened out. And thank you for having Jeremy Jarman in there already. That's a nice backup plan to have in there, I tell you what. But it was really great hearing from him, too. And Anthony, I got to admit, I'm getting almost as much fun out of Will Stein and his team winning and watching the players and all like that. But watching former players like you guys, how much you all are enjoying this.
14: Yeah, man. I didn't know it was possible, man. I don't know if you ever remember Big Ticket, Kevin Garnett saying, anything's possible. Man, not second week in a row, but yeah, I guess second game almost. Well, I thought we were going to win last week. This week, I thought it would be tough to win. And we did it the right way, man. No turnovers, caused a couple turnovers, man. All, as Jeremy said, outside of the linebacker core, I don't see any deficits on this team. I mean, we could work on our kicking a little bit, but he came through when we needed it. So I don't know, man. Will's, man, I hope he has a lot of magic in that basket, but I'm just enjoying it. No matter how you feel, especially as a former player, but as a fan or a former player, it used to be that in the back of your mind, and out of the words of Larry Vaught, well, UK's not really historically good at handling prosperity. You know, but I mean, with this team, man, you just wake up and let's do it again. And they fight through the end, and there's nothing to not love about this team.
16: You know who's got to be having fun right now with this is Jay Batt.
14: Yeah.
16: Think about it. First few months on the job, and you've got a winning football program.
14: He did say they were going to win because of him, right?
16: That was Will Stein.
14: Oh, I thought Jay Batt said that.
16: I don't recall.
14: I'm just
16: kidding. I remember Will Stein saying that because it pops up in the highlights all the time.
15: Yeah, and Anthony, be a little easy on the linebackers, because I'm hoping next week, if UK will give us permission, that Bo Barnes' dad's going to be out with us. I've talked to him quite a bit, and he's pretty excited. And I think Bo played all but either one or two plays last night, and I believe Godfrey played every play. And to somebody like me, they say, well, you know, that doesn't sound, I mean, they could all be able to do that. But I know to somebody like yourself who has played, for a linebacker to play every snap of a game like that, especially with all the plays LSU had in the first half. How unusual is it to have two of your linebackers go basically every snap of a game?
14: Yeah, that is rough, especially on a team, like you said, like a team like LSU and just Lane Kiffin offense where you're running tempo all the time. So, you know, 70 plays, where they run 70, 71 plays. So, yeah, with 70 plays, It is rough. You have to be well conditioned to do that. And like I said, Bo, he runs from sideline to sideline. And I love the fact that you're going to try and get his dad on here. The only thing that Jaws questioned me is why you have to ask the university for permission to talk to a player's parent. They grown people. We grown people. We'll be back after this. 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
16: Hey, it's Shannon the Dude. 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
14: 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I'm Anthony White, along with Larry Vaught, Bo Robinson. This hour, Sunday Morning Sports Talk, has been brought to you by Country Boy Brewing. Larry Vaught, before we get up out of here, close out this edition, and you get on the road, I go home to change into something suitable for an evening event, afternoon event, with Craig Skinners and the winners. Where do you see Kentucky landing this week? And I'm not taking no shorts this week. I ain't taking no shorts. Anything under 15, I'm going to find somebody and do horrible things.
15: Well,
14: or you don't think we're going to get that much respect?
15: I hope you don't, because the jump from 26th to 15th, even though it's, I think, warranted, if you look at the schedule, people that vote on polls can be kind of stubborn. They're going to ask a lot of them to admit they've been way wrong.
14: Yep.
15: And not a lot of people are going to jump. I mean, they're going to be ranked. I don't know if they will jump in there. And part of me, don't take this wrong, because I liked a little bit of the Will, a little bit of Mark Stoops came out of Will Stein after the game last night. I don't know if you heard it or not, Anthony.
14: Keep not believing in me.
15: Yeah, he took a little shot at the game day for everybody picking LSU and all like that. And I kind of like that. That's when Stoops is always at his best, when he felt like he kind of had a little chip on his shoulder and he was proving something to somebody that wasn't respecting him. So I kind of hope, I mean, I'd like to see him kind of land at about 21, 22.
14: What?
15: So they could just... Yeah, well,
14: for Will, you're saying for Will's sake,
15: Yeah, for that, to get them just all that much more involved and feel like, yeah, we still got to go beat the crap out of Oklahoma now to show people what we can do. Anything. I mean, we'd want to get up there about 15th and say, yeah, they're paying attention to us. Now let's let them have one more week being a little disrespected and go out there next. Because you know Oklahoma's going to feel fat and sassy.
14: Yeah,
15: Everybody out there is so happy they beat Texas. They're back. They're going to win the national championship. They're feeling good. It's just Kentucky. Don't worry about them. We're going to tear their butt up. I mean, so I hope Kentucky could feel, you know, get some love, but not too much love. And then next week at this time, we're going to be talking about, hey, let's put them up there about 10th now. They beat Ole Miss. They went to Oklahoma and won. Now, how can you not put them there?
14: Why not split the difference? Let's do 17. Or is that too much prosperity?
15: Well, I would be okay, but I'm just saying if for 21 or something like that, I'm not going to get myself bent out of shape, because in the long run, I think Will Stein will just circle that, and maybe that'll be just a little more of a point that could help them get that win at Oklahoma.
14: And that's what I was telling people all weekend. Everybody kept asking me last week, how do we win and we drop? I told you, I said, someone needs to lose a job or something. Now, I can understand meteorologists. I love Chris Bailey. I love him. But I understand the meteorologists, because there's so many moving parts. But if you are paid to do this, now you done jumped Florida up in the top 10. Now you got them hanging on to the top 25. Pittsburgh last year took our spot over a Florida State win that seemed to be overrated a little bit. But we had just won a game on the road to SEC. I don't care that South Carolina is 0-3 in the conference. They were 0-3 in the conference. But now you just moving Florida all over the board like a chess piece.
15: Yeah, just total disrespect for Kentucky. Now, the really weird thing about it was that for Kentucky to drop out, but when you looked at the vote total, they had more points than they had the week before. I mean, I've never seen that happen either. I mean, it was just one of those weeks that was just mysterious. But let's just get them back up around that 20th spot, and then next week get that win, and we can really crow. Bo will have us on from the very start next week, and we'll be rolling.
14: I'm with you. That's Larry Vaught. Thanks to him. Thanks to Jack Pilgrim. Thanks to Dan Issel. Thanks to John DeLay. Thanks to Jeremy Jarman. Thanks to Bo Robinson for getting us on air and keeping us on air. I'm Anthony White, and this has been Stockyards Bank Sunday Morning Sports Talk on News Radio 630 WLAP.
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0: Tensions rising. I'm Paul Stevens, Fox News. A missile strike on an airport in Saudi Arabia's capital, Riyadh, killing 12 people, including one American, injuring more than 300 others over the weekend. Fox's Trey Yingst in Tel Aviv.
1: Iran-backed Houthi rebels in Yemen launched a missile attack against a Saudi airport, killing at least 12 people. The target was Riyadh's King Khalid International Airport. And we know at least one ballistic missile slammed into Terminal 3 as it was packed with passengers. First responders rushing to the scene in ambulances and helicopters, evacuating many of the hundreds who were injured. This was the second such attack in just 48 hours and raises questions about if the United States could come to the defense of Saudi Arabia and launch a new round of strikes against this Iranian proxy group.
0: Meantime, the Houthi-backed rebels are now warning airlines and passengers to avoid Saudi airspace. Meantime, President Trump approving emergency declarations for Georgia, Florida, and Alabama as the Gulf Coast recovers from Hurricane Isaias. Fox Weather's Michael Estime is in Gulf Shores, Alabama.
2: Cleanup efforts are still underway as powerful Hurricane Isaias made landfall just a few days ago as a powerful Category 2 storm. Winds over 100 miles per hour. We still have nearly a 500,000 folks without power right along the Gulf Coast. Today, tomorrow, days of restoration. The good news is, though, that the weather should hold up here in Gulf Shores where we're at right now. We're expecting more sunshine, temperatures in the mid-70s with a lower breeze. So for those workers that have to get up into the bucket trucks to restore power, I think that things are looking a whole lot better. In Gulf Shores, Alabama, Michael Estime.
0: And at least four people have died as a result of that hurricane. 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
4: Franklin Circuit Court Judge Philip Shepard tells a Fleming County apartment complex owner, knock off the eviction notices over pro-union signage. That ruling was issued September 21st against Ridgeway Park Owner LLC in Flemingsburg. The sign reads, Tenant Union Proud, something Vice President of the Ridgeway Park Tenant Union, Mary Lou Abner, says makes her feel powerful. She also accuses the management company of failing to deliver on parts of the lease, including cleaning air ducts and installing security lights. In Glasgow, the Mary Wood Weldon Memorial Library wants to help the local community prepare for Halloween with a costume drive. It runs until Halloween, with the library giving new or gently used costumes to children at no cost. The library has collected between 20 to 30 costumes as of Friday. I'm Lee Mowen.
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0: The attacker, the co-pilot who attacked the captain, he underwent Islamist radical indoctrination.
1: It's not supposed to be a dictatorship, and that's what we, in my opinion, have right now.
2: Socialism, to me, it means that you will have whatever you need to live a dignified life, and that it is the government's job to deliver on that.
3: Sean Hannity is on right now, and so is his very popular countdown. T-minus 29 days until Election Day.

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1: All right, thanks, Scott Shannon. Hour two, Sean Hannity Show, toll-free. It's 800-941-SEAN if you want to be a part of the program. So we're 29 days till the all-important midterm elections. We've had the worst polling in the primaries I've ever seen in my lifetime. Francesca Hong was supposed to win by as many as 30 points, anywhere between 20 and 30 points. El Sayed up to 20 points. In the case of Francesca Hong, she lost by 3,000 votes, and Abdul El Sayed barely hung on by a point in his race in Michigan. We are following the following states: Michigan, Texas, Ohio, Kansas, Minnesota is now in play, Iowa, Alaska, Maine, New Hampshire, North Carolina, Georgia, and we're following it all. Now, the polling has been atrocious, and what I've been telling people, all of those of you listening, is don't pay attention to the polls because you can't trust them. Anyway, with that said, I mean, we have Robert Kahaly of Trafalgar. You have Matt Towery, Insider Advantage. You have John McLaughlin, McLaughlin & Associates. Rasmussen, to a certain extent, have done a pretty good job of nailing Donald Trump polling. The rest of them, they've been atrocious. What they usually do is at this time, you know, 29 days out of an election, you're going to read every bad poll you can possibly read. And I think the reason is they want to deflate people's incentive. They either like to create over exuberance and a false sense of confidence, or they want to deflate people's motivation. What's the point of voting? This race is gone. Just look at the polls. Well, you can't say that in this year, frankly, or any year. So, but with that said, it is a good idea to look at what Republicans, what the president should be messaging in these last 29 days. Anyway, Matt Towery of Insider Advantage is with us. John McLaughlin is with us. By the way, Matt has a new book out, The Honoring of Ignorance. We have a link on Hannity.com. And welcome both of you to the program. Thanks for being with us.
2: Thank you, Sean. You.
1: Matt, anything I'm saying about the polling in this cycle and in past cycles that's wrong?
3: No. I mean, one of the things is John doesn't get enough credit because he's also the president's pollster. So sometimes we don't include him because people will say, oh, well, he's biased. Well, he's not biased. He's just accurate. But that's why he's the president's pollster. We've done a pretty good job, and I think we do a good job this year. I want to point out something that's going on, though, Sean. We are seeing these polls, an avalanche of polls, showing Democrats are crushing Republicans all over the place, and now the governor's races look like they're all going Democratic. There are a couple of things. First of all, most of these polls are always off and skewed to the side of the Democrats. We know that by large percentage points. The second thing we're seeing, and I'd be interested to see if John's getting the same thing, we're seeing the highest voter intensity, the most enthusiastic voters among seniors, and I've not seen that in a long time at this level. They're voting Republican. The least enthusiastic are young people who are supposedly going to go in there and, you know, tear everything apart, put the Democrats in the office. So when you start re-weighting for that, and by the way, independent voters who are going Democrat this year a little more, they're not enthusiastic about voting either. So if you re-weight these polls based on who's actually going to come to the polls themselves and vote, you're going to see the Republicans being a lot closer than these polls are showing. I mean, we're following House districts, like a little House district in Florida, HD 60, and Georgia Senate 48. These are 50-50 races, and we're going to sit there and see what the party does. How do they turn people out for their races? Because it's that local level that also drives the Senate races and the gubernatorial races.
1: Let's get your broad overview, John McLaughlin.
2: Sure, I think you hit the nail on the head when you said that, you know, in a way that these manufactured polls by the mainstream media, they try to suppress our vote. So, like, when I see the Real Clear Politics average, I end up looking for Insider Advantage. I look for Matt's surveys. I look for Robert's surveys. I look for the other ones. I mean, there's a poll that came out yesterday, you know, at CBS News. They did with YouGov. YouGov, they don't even print, like, who they voted for president in 24. They have 2,166 adults. Adults. They could be illegal immigrants. They're not even registered voters. They don't even screen for likely voters. They, you know, so they basically, normally YouGov, when they print an online survey, has only, the last time they printed it, was only 38% Trump voters. We got 50. We got 50%. And you've seen, like, the New York Times, they'll have when they printed the Trump voters, they had in Texas, they had the Trump voters up 7 over Harris voters as a demographic. Trump won the state by 14. So you're seeing the same thing that we saw when they had the Hillary lock and the Biden blue wave. And that race was only decided by 44,000 votes in 3 states. And then the 2024 election was supposed to be Kamala Harris. So, you know, fortunately for me, Donald Trump's made me look good all these years with his polling, and he's got good advice from a lot of good people. But you know, he won. And he won decisively last election in spite of the polls. I mean, they were trying to suppress our vote. You get this now where they're trying to basically try to stop contributions to Republicans by saying they're down and they're directing money to, when you look at the map of these close states, I don't think we're going to lose Alaska, like Matt said. I don't think we're going to lose Iowa or Ohio and the Republicans are pulling money out of North Carolina and Georgia, which is unheard of. I did the polling in North Carolina 3 times in a row for Donald Trump. We won it 3 times in a row. I go back to having worked for Senator Helms, Senator Faircloth in that state. We should not be pulling out of North Carolina. We should not be pulling out of Georgia. I worked for Doug Collins there, Governor Deal. I mean, but right now they are to try to save some states that should be reliably red. And we should win Ohio. We should win Nebraska. We should win Kansas. They shouldn't be in play. But right now they've got

0: going.
1: All right, let's go to John. John, I'll let you run through the races, and what do you see?
2: I agree with Matt that the Republicans, as they focus on these races, the Republicans are pulling from what the media polls had us behind to like dead even or within the margin of error. And you got 29 days to go. As the Republicans contrast with what the Democrats stand for, raising taxes, that's the leading affordability issue. They're going to raise taxes, they're increase spending, they're increase waste. They're going to have the government eliminate all private health insurance, take over your health care, massive tax increases for that. They're going to have open borders again. As the Republicans contrast with these Democrats, and look at Tallarico in Texas, the guy's a creeper when it comes to sex offender, transgender issues. The focus right now should be creating that contrast, and that'll win it for the Republicans.
1: All right, back to Matt Tower. I think we got Matt back. You can finish your analysis, Matt.
3: Well, I mean, I'm just saying all these races. In fact, what I've said is almost every state's a battleground state this year. It's states you didn't think would be for Democrats or for Republicans. It's going every which way. But I do want to say one thing. You know, John mentioned the fact that GOP pulling out money from states they shouldn't be pulling out. Let me give you two quick things, okay? Who said this? A mighty American consumer is crashing through inflation and bringing growth. And then who said this? U.S. unemployment is below 5% at historic rates not seen since the 1960s. Do you think that was Donald Trump bragging? No, that's Yahoo News and the Wall Street Journal in the last few days. I want to know why the Republicans don't have an ad up telling people this, because they're getting nothing. But in my book, The Honoring of Ignorance, I talk about this mirage machine that's created. And so they've created this idea that because gas prices are up, somehow everything is terrible in this country. People are spending like no tomorrow. They have more money in their pocket. And I put a challenge to the Republican Party and the MAGA group and people who run this stuff. Get some ads out there right now so these independents realize how the economy really is, instead of listening every night to the mirage machine trying to depress them and make them think that everything's going negative.
1: Do you think, Matt, that the ads that are being run are the wrong ads?
3: No, I mean, look, every Senate race and every gubernatorial race has to run their own local ads. But look, the president's strategy is we're running on the president's record. Well, we're going to run on the president's record. They need to put that record out, not from Donald Trump. They all think he's just bragging. They need to put out what the enemy is writing. The Wall Street Journal, Yahoo, CNBC, places you would never expect, because people don't read this stuff, they don't see it, and they're being brainwashed. And you need some of that independent vote to come up for these Republicans to win. It's time to do it right this minute, because, you know, mailing the votes are already out. Ballots are already out in Florida. Next week in Georgia, I believe they start early voting. There's not a lot of time left. And these races are not only eminently winnable, they are winnable. They just got to get the message across.
1: Quick break. Right back. More with our pollsters, Matt Towery and John McLaughlin, on the other side. Then your call's coming up this Monday. It's toll free. It's 800-941-SEAN if you want to be a part of the program as we continue.
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1: On this 25th anniversary year of 9/11, our friends at the Tunnel to Towers Foundation honor the heroes like New York City Police Department Detective Eric Michael Calleja. Calleja dreamed of being a police officer and fulfilled that dream by joining the NYPD in 1994. Now, he worked his way up to the rank of detective, and he answered the call after September 11th, serving at Ground Zero in the many months that followed. In 2022, sadly, he was diagnosed with multiple cancers tied to his heroic service. 5 months later, he sadly passed away. He is survived by his wife, Marilyn, and his two children. Because in the Tunnel to Towers Foundation, they were able to pay off the mortgage on the family home through their Fallen First Responder Home Program. 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

0: role in President Trump's agenda hang in the balance? 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According to Cauchy's new midterms hub, Democrats have a 62% chance to control the Senate. 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

0: All right, final moments. Our pollsters, I'm not trusting most of them this year. They've been atrocious this year. But we have Matt Towery, Insider Advantage, John McLaughlin, McLaughlin and Associates with us. What's the messaging or the key messaging, John McLaughlin, your polling is showing works the best for a Republican?
1: Well, works the best is creating the contrast where, and this is what I'm concerned about. 2 months ago, in our we got these polls on our website, McLaughlinOnline.com. We were losing the generic ballot by two points. And if you asked, are you going to support a free market Republican or a capitalist Republican or a big government socialist Democrat? All of a sudden, the Republican went out 13 points. Well, last month, it closed to within 7 points, 47-40. This month, it's closed where the Republicans ahead, but 45-41. The Republicans have missed an opportunity with the midterm convention to actually create a scorecard and get the Democrats back on defense. In fact, when you look at unpopular leaders, I mean, Chuck Schumer he was 46 unfavorable last month, 29 favorable this month nationwide. He's 32-42. I mean, a little push, Donald Trump could push him over 50%. This guy is going to be the leader of the Democrats in the Senate. I know in my home state of New York, Schumer has a 65% unfavorable rating. And in New York, where they have a socialist mayor who wants to, he controls Kathy Hochul. She endorsed him, created him. Hochul now is going to give him all the tax increases he wants on November 4th. He wants to raise property taxes, income taxes, lower the threshold for the death tax. He wants a corporate tax surcharge. They're going to get that. Plus, he's going to have a bonus for all New York City residents when he releases thousands of criminals when he shuts down Rikers Island. In New York State, Blakeman's within a few points of Kathy Hochul precisely because they know what socialism does. The outer boroughs and the city are afraid of their mayor, of what he's going to do if Hochul gets reelected. That's why Blakeman's close right now. And don't even get me started on the anti-Semitism. But this is what they're bringing to the rest of the country. This is what El Sayed is. This is what Tallarico is. This is what all the Democrats will be doing in Congress if they're successful to take over the House and Senate.
0: All right. Exit question, and I need quick answers from both of you. Matt Towery, who will have control of the House and Senate? If you have to predict, here we are 29 days before this midterm.
2: I don't like predicting, as you know. Oh, I'm not. I'm going to say this. I'm going to say that right now I were.
0: Are you going to punt? Don't punt.
2: I'm not going to punt. I'm going to say the Senate will stay with the Republicans. The House is very problematic, but that's for other reasons. But I do think that the Republicans have to get it one notch up to make sure they get the Senate.
0: Last word, John McLaughlin, predictions.
1: I believe the next 29 days will keep the Senate, and there's over 70 House races in contest, right? And, being contested. There's 17 seats that are pure toss-ups. We have the possibility to hold the House. And those Senate races, and particularly some governor's upsets, could actually secure the House for us. So I think we'll win the Senate. And the question is, how close we'll be to hold the House?
0: Well, I can tell you that there are enough people in this radio audience and my TV audience that if they all vote, no exceptions allowed, if everybody votes, there are enough votes here to turn this election on a dime in all 50 states. Appreciate it, Matt Towery, John McLaughlin. Thank you both. Now, you've heard me talking about the Sig Sauer P365. 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We'll continue on the other side.
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15: Fox News, I'm Pam Puzo. The remnants of Isaias have reached the Northeast.
16: All of that rain does push up along the I-95 corridor, so D.C., Philadelphia, up to New York, Long Island, all of these areas will see a decent amount of rain.
15: Fox meteorologist Adam Klotz, hundreds of thousands remain without power. The most outages are in Florida. Another firestorm over ICE operations in New York City. Oscar Belgal of the Dominican Republic was shot in the neck last Thursday. He was in a car with his son in the back seat.
17: According to ICE, Belgal had a long history of run-ins with police and evaded officers last month. Also, federal agents Thursday said they feared for their lives and did not know that a child was in the car.
15: That's Fox's Alex Hogan. A federal judge has blocked Belgal's deportation. 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
0: One thing that did emerge from yesterday, which has gotten a lot of people angry, is one of the Cornell University frat brothers that emerged at the center of this explosive charge of gang rape in this girl has now battling back with his own lawsuit, claiming that he was too wasted to consent to sex and claiming that he was the victim. I know that has angered many and a lot of people on the front lines of this case. Now, we have one other part of the story that's come out. More than 1,000 protesters furious marching on Cornell University's campus in support of the woman allegedly gang raped in a fraternity, demanding the resignation of the school's president. There are a lot of other things that are emerging in this case that are making it very, very problematic, not the least of which is Letitia James, appointed by Kathy Hochul, the governor, to be the lead on this. The problem is Letitia James has already come out with an opinion in this case, and she is on the side of this Jane Doe, this alleged victim in this case, saying her heart goes out to the victim. Here's what she said.
20: So let me just say my heart goes out to the victim, the survivor, and I stand with her and all individuals who unfortunately have been the victims of sexual assault. And my job is to ensure that the rights of students and that the rights of survivors and that all individuals on campuses all throughout the state of New York are safe.
0: Now, Letitia James is not the only New York politico that has involved herself. AOC has commented on the Cornell rape case. Quote, seven men lured a woman into a frat house, drugged her, gang raped her for 7 hours, and you know, again, part of this then goes to the issue of tainting a jury pool, because this is making big news not only in New York, but all over the country. Listen.
21: Just about 2 years ago, seven men drugged and gang raped a 20-year-old woman. They lured her in to a fraternity house. They drugged her with ketamine. They then posted to a group chat that she was incapacitated. And seven men took turns gang raping her for 7 hours.
0: What always bothers me in this case, now, from what I'm reading and the comments and the conduct of kids at what's supposed to be an Ivy League institution are repulsive to me all across the board, especially the kids in this frat house. What I'm urging most people to do is what we always do on this show, and that is don't rush to judgment. David Schoen, former counsel, President Trump's civil liberties attorney, Brian Claypool, veteran trial attorney, here to discuss this. David, we'll start with you. I think it's case closed on the issue of Letitia James. She shouldn't be involved in the case. I don't know what to think overall. I just find the conduct of so many involved in this repugnant, but I think this is happening too often on too many college campuses, but that's my own personal opinion. What are your thoughts?
1: Yeah, well, there's no question about any of that. And I think maybe the most important thing you've said, which you've been true to your entire career, is that we have to keep an open mind. And that's where the Letitia James factor has no business in this case. I mean, she has her own checkered past. But beyond that, she's already said what the victim was forced to endure was horrific, unacceptable. We stand with you. This is a person, these are folks who have not been charged criminally. Case law is clear in New York. It's especially egregious for a prosecutor to make these kind of comments when the people haven't been charged. 1989 case, matter of death of manners, U.S. versus Smith, 2013. So that's problematic. But you're right. We don't know what happened. If you listen to the DA and the original complaint that the young woman made, he said that she never said she was drugged. She never said she didn't give consent and so on. A very different story from the civil complaint. On the other hand, the civil complaint is very detailed. What you've said is 100% accurate, that the texts are terrible. The conduct is terrible one way or another, even with consent. But let me just close with this important thing to remember. On the question of consent, consent is a defense to rape, and it can still be under 130.10 parentheses 1 of New York penal law. It's still an affirmative defense if the person has no reason to believe that the other party wasn't capable. So what the law says, 130.05, is incapable of giving consent if you're physically helpless or mentally incapacitated, which means unconscious, unable to communicate, your unwillingness could be asleep, or if somebody slipped you a Mickey, something like that. According to the statement she gave to the DA originally, as they've at least brought forth that statement, she wasn't in those conditions. And the idea that, you know, she was lured into a meeting with one or two of the boys doesn't appear to mesh with the facts. But none of us was there, so we don't know. And you're right. Keep an open mind.
0: Brian, let's get your take on this. And, you know, these alleged text messages of this Jane Doe to members of the frat house, both before and after the event, how problematic would that be in trying to get a guilty verdict in a court of law?
2: Hey, Sean, great to be back with you. That's a great question. The starting point here is, and by the way, I've represented a lot of sexual assault victims over the years, especially in civil cases. And then what I would do, Sean, is I try to generate evidence and then advocate for a criminal prosecution, right? But I will tell you firsthand that I've had many cases where there has not been a criminal prosecution, yet there is a civil case pending. Why? Because these cases almost always resolve based on credibility, right? It's what she said versus the Cornell 7 said, right? So why is that important? Because you always need to have what's called corroborating evidence, right? Something in addition to just what she says and they said. What do I mean by that? Let's look at her behavior after all this happened. You know, a lot of people would think that if somebody has been raped, for example, they go into the ER or their hospital and they get what's called a rape treatment kit. If she had done that, and then there's some evidence of maybe abrasions in her vaginal area or bruising on her body, that certainly would help promote a possible criminal prosecution, right? What else? Disclosures. Those are text messages. This investigation should be done more copious. And what do I mean by that? You've got to be looking at who she was messaging, who the frat brothers were messaging. Because what you usually find, Sean, is within, you know, a couple of weeks of something happening like this, that there are some types of admissions. For example, she might have texted her sorority sister, a family member, maybe even a therapist. And maybe the frat brothers are texting their buddies and maybe they're saying something incriminating. We've got to do a deep dive and find out whether there were any types of disclosures like that. But the last thing I want to say, too, is like what Dave's saying. Sean, I'm telling you, there's a voluntary intoxication loophole law in place in New York. And that's not the fault of us. That's the fault of the House, the New York House that's been sitting on this law for 6 years to eliminate it. What that means is she can't argue if there's an indictment and a trial. She cannot argue that I was stoned. I was too intoxicated to consent. She can't argue that unless she could prove somebody forced her to take the alcohol and drugs.
0: Well, I mean, it seems like if you go by, you know, the things that were told or said in these text messages, David Schoen, it seems like that there might have been a consensual part of this. Then you have this mass Snapchat that goes out to these fraternity brothers. And at that point, things take a turn dramatically for the worse. And it's it speaks horribly to the character, I think, of these kids that are in this fraternity. Am I wrong on that?
1: No, I think you're 100% right. That's the way one would read this case, trying to reconcile both what you said to the DA and what you reportedly said to the DA and, you know, the facts that we have so far. There's some suggestion she consented to a threesome. At some point, according to the DA, she said she was physically attracted to one of them, and her drunken curiosity led her to agree to the other. But yes, there's no reason to believe that she consented to seven people, whatever it is, you know, having sex with her. But again, we weren't there. We don't know. We're going to have to look at all of the evidence. I think the case could turn on the text messages. These are horrible text messages among these punks, you know, at the fraternity saying, well, I don't need to repeat what they say. It's in the complaint. You know, these are terrible kinds of things. So much of this stuff starts at home. You know, who raised these kids to be like this and who doesn't monitor them? But I think one of the reasons the civil suit is filed, I think it's very strong likelihood Cornell will settle. You know, Cornell, it looks terrible. They had a couple of the boys, you know, write an essay. So now, you know, you have people demonstrating and so on as if they know the facts, and they don't. But that kind of thing brings pressure on Cornell. Cornell is coming off having this Hassan Piker on campus recently with saying horrible anti-American things, anti-Semitic.
0: Well, they were chanting not once, but a couple of times from the river to the sea at the event you're talking about.
1: Exactly.
0: Well, I mean, if you were to look at this case and the fact what investigators knew and were presented with at the time, what should their actions have been in your view?
1: I think the investigators did what they thought was appropriate. There's a suggestion there should have been an independent investigation by the DA. Maybe 2 months reliance on the Cornell police. Maybe there's an inherent interest in college police in shutting things down and not having a lot of publicity. I think that's the most legitimate complaint. There wasn't a bigger outside investigation. On the other hand, if you believe what the DA and the local police say, there was no reason for that based on the young woman's own statements at the time. Apparently her friends told her to go to the police. She did that. And, you know, based on her own statements. Unfortunately, you know, these cases work both ways. Brian is right. There are many victims of sexual assault. Criminal cases are never brought, maybe should have been, but he can prevail in the civil case. On the other hand, there are many false accusations out there. I represent one of them right now, a young man falsely accused in a rape case. It's horrible, the damage that it does on both sides.
0: All right, quick break. We'll have more with David Schoen, Brian Claypool on the other side. Then we'll get to your calls. 800-941-SEAN, our number, as we continue.
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0: All right, our final moments with David Schoen, Brian Claypool. This case is spiraling out of control. Everyone thinks that they have cracked the case and solved all the details of it. We don't know all the details yet. We're doing what we always do on this show. We're not rushing to judgment. We're talking about the Cornell 7 case. We'll get to your calls coming up. 800-941-SHAWN is our number. I mean, this is just hard, I think, for a lot of people to wrap their heads around. And I'm watching, in one sense, it's reminiscent to the Duke lacrosse players. Should they have hired these dancers or strippers to come to their house? No, they shouldn't have. Many of them left early. They were able to prove their innocence, but there was this massive rush to judgment. Brian, I'm beginning to sense that the public and commentators and news organizations and people with political agendas are moving quickly in that direction.
1: Yes, Sean, no question about it. Look, I'm a single dad. I've got a daughter the victim's age, right? I'm emotional about it. But what we all have to do is try to do what you said at the beginning of the show and what Dave's talking about. We need to have a detailed investigation, right? We can't rush to judgment because sometimes, Sean, people, like what these kids did at the frat, it's abhorrent, right? But unfortunately, sometimes what people do that's immoral, right? Clearly immoral what they did. I was thinking about my daughter. If she's there, I hope she would never be there. But does that amount to whether it is illegal? And that's really what we have to be looking at here. And that's where you've got to be looking at the behavior of everybody after. You've got to apply the law, Sean. That's what I think a lot of people are missing when AOC comes out and says, oh, these guys gang raped her. It doesn't look good, right? It's awful behavior. But when you look at the law that's existing in New York right now, if you're the prosecutor, if I'm the prosecutor, you're the prosecutor, you should be just looking at one thing, and that is, will I be able to get a guilty verdict beyond a reasonable doubt in a criminal court? The question for Letitia James is not, I feel bad for her. We all feel bad for her, right? I do, you do, Dave does. But that's not the lens that you've got to be looking at. What's the existing law, right? It's not favorable to rape victims in New York. And then what is the evidence that you plug in there? And can you get a guilty verdict? You can't be promoting a political agenda in a criminal court in an alleged gang rape case.
0: I'm just saying to my audience, just there's too much we don't know about this case to come to any conclusion, except that the behavior, especially these kids in this frat house, were repugnant and awful and horrible. And I think too much of this type of behavior is going on college. Drug use, alcohol use, you know, it's like the 60s free love sex everywhere. And it's gone too mainstream. And this is it on steroids and human growth hormone. I do hope that justice is ultimately served in this case, but I would urge people to withhold their judgment until we know all the facts in this case. But it is horrible on the surface for sure. Thank you both. Appreciate it, Clay. 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
4: 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Congressional control and President Trump's agenda hang in the balance. Every headline has the potential to shift the odds. According to Kelsey's new midterms hub, Democrats have a 62% chance to control the Senate. And in a key Senate race, James Tallarico is currently trading at 59% to beat Ken Paxton. That means a $100 trade pays out $67 with a win. Is Texas going blue? Republicans cannot take this race for granted, and the stakes, they're high. 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
9: Another escalation. I'm Pam Husso, Fox News. One day after a missile attack killed 12 people at an airport in Saudi Arabia, the kingdom says another projectile struck the same terminal today. Yesterday's attack killed one American. The airport remains closed. Iran-backed Houthi rebels who operate in Yemen are warning airlines to avoid Saudi airspace, and President Trump says he's considering joining the Saudis militarily. The Houthis also say an airport in Yemen's capital has been attacked, and they blame Saudi Arabia. The president has approved emergency declarations for three states in the aftermath of what was Hurricane Isaias. Fox's Jonathan Seri is in Pensacola, Florida.
10: Georgia, Alabama, and Florida cleaning up after this massive storm toppled trees onto houses, including this live oak that came crashing down on the home of Daryl Wellens.
11: The wind here was just like a freight train or a locomotive. It was so loud.
10: Fallen trees are blamed for at least three storm-related deaths in Florida and Alabama. Two victims killed in their homes, a third in a motor vehicle, and a fourth death involved a man here in Pensacola. He was trying to power his house, running a generator in his garage. He succumbed to carbon monoxide.
9: Hundreds of thousands of people still without power. The majority of the outages are in Florida. The rain has reached the Northeast, but flooding is not a major concern. The surviving Philadelphia police officer shot in an ambush Saturday remains hospitalized in stable condition. His partner, 40-year-old Shane Sieber, a 10-year veteran and father of two, was killed when the officers responded to a report of a man with a gun. 35-year-old Eric Lewis is in custody. 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
13: Kentucky's measles outbreak has hit triple digits. Here's Brady Hopkins with more.
14: Kentucky has confirmed 104 measles cases this year, including 9 hospitalizations. Christian County has recorded 44 cases, while neighboring Trigg County has 25. State health data shows 102 patients were unvaccinated or had an unknown vaccination history. No deaths have been reported. Measles spreads through the air and can cause a high fever, coughing, red eyes, and a rash. Health leaders are urging Kentuckians to check their vaccination records and contact a medical provider if symptoms develop. I'm Brady Hopkins.
13: And in unfortunate news, Danville High School senior Jamari Johnson passed away on Friday night. Johnson suffered a medical emergency that's currently under investigation. He was a senior on the Danville varsity football team since his freshman year. A GoFundMe page has been set up to support his family. I'm Daniel Barnard.
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0: The attacker, the co-pilot who attacked the captain, he underwent Islamist radical indoctrination.
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0: 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More behind-the-scenes information on breaking news and more bold, inspired solutions for America. Coming up next, our final news roundup and information overload hour.
1: All right, news roundup and information overload hour. If you want to be a part of the program, it's 800-941-SEAN. If you would like to join us, I mean, it's hard for good people to wrap their minds around madness, but, you know, it is true. The radical left wants to take over. The radical left has their stated agenda. They want to defund, dismantle, defund police departments, abolish prisons, and every other insane idea on top of it. We have been warning you that this is what is on the ballot in just 29 short days. What we're beginning to see, and it's not just this election cycle, we've seen it now in past cycles, is the big money Democrats have been putting a fortune into attorneys general races, and they're doing so for one reason. They want to control the criminal justice system. And I've always said, if you pay attention to what the Democratic Party has done historically, they've never been as transparent as they're being now and putting up their stated reality and their stated agenda. That's kind of been the direction they've been moving now for decades. But they would hide a little bit more of what they really believed. But now they're being a little bit more bold. And that means abolish prisons, abolish police, no bail, et cetera, et cetera. I don't know what our towns and cities will be like if we ever do something this stupid. I mean, we get glimpses of it when you have, you know, these blue state, blue city mayors and leaders and attorneys generals that are absolutely so soft on crime, it makes it more dangerous. You know, if I see one more interview, one more angel family, I saw one this morning, I wanted to cry watching it. I'm just so sick and tired of seeing this. And we have laws on the books for a reason, and we need good attorneys generals that believe in the Constitution and the rule of law and enforcing the laws of the land. Now, Bob Fioretti is going to join us in a second. He's the candidate for attorney general in Illinois. It's going to be a hard state for anybody with common sense to win. Bob Fioretti, thank you, sir, for being with us. What's going on? Glad you could join us.
2: Yeah, thank you for having me on the show. It's going good. I have to tell you, I am running, and I'm running up and down. This is a big state. At the end of the state, I believe you're almost closer to New Orleans than you are to the city of Chicago. So you can envision how big this state is. And Chicago's a great city, and we do have a great state and a lot of good people, but a lot of them are moving out because of high crime, high property taxes, a governor who wants to run for president instead on a very leftist radical agenda. And here we are, the citizens are stuck, and those that are stuck here don't want to move, but we keep hearing more and more people leaving the state because of the crime. I mean, this weekend alone in the city of Chicago, we had 18 people shot, 2 fatally, and overall, we've had over 1,500 people shot in the city of Chicago this year alone, and 337 homicides. Those numbers chill people from coming in from the suburbs participate in things here in the city of Chicago. I hear it all the time, and it's not encouraging for people who want to work here or people who want to live here, and it becomes a problem.
1: Well, I'll give you an example. I'm gonna do a podcast with Rahm Emanuel later. He was the mayor in Chicago in your state from 2011 to 2019. He was mayor for, you know, that long a period of time. If you look at all homicides when he was mayor, it was 4,375, 3,808 by gunshot, 567 by other means. The total number of people shot, 23,917. Now, during a number of those years, Barack Obama was president. Barack Obama's from Chicago. And I'm just curious, how come they can never fix it? And it was not, it's not like something that he did inherit a problem, but then the problem got exponentially worse by the fifth year that he was the mayor of Chicago. And, you know, I've been scrolling the names of people in your state that have been shot and killed. You can predict almost with pinpoint accuracy how many people will be shot and killed in Chicago every weekend. and we don't know their names, and we don't seem to really care, and nobody ever seems to pay attention, and the problem never gets resolved.
2: Well, Sean, I served 4 years as an alderman under Rahm, 4 years under Daley, 4 years under Rahm. And I have to tell you, whenever I brought up the issue of those that are, the violence in the streets of the city of Chicago and those that were being killed, my colleagues on the council, all other 49 of them, would say, Bob, you're the only one that can speak out. I said, well, what are you doing sitting in this chair? I heard it more often than not. I would go to black churches primarily on the south and west sides, and I'd say, you know who's who has the guns. You know who's creating the violence in our communities. And about anywhere from a 25% to a third, their heads would go up and down. They know who it, but the question is, they're so entrenched on what happens that everybody is benefiting from it. And people, you know, in the suburbs, we have 135 municipalities here in Cook County alone. And a lot of the suburban people think, oh, it's no big deal. Don't worry about it. You know, it doesn't affect me. Well, the problem is they all pay. It's about for somebody being in emergency room with a gunshot wound, it's about $50,000 for the first half hour. So everybody pays here in the state of Illinois. And so they realize it, and then they have to get moving on what's happening. We can stop it if we had a strong attorney general. You know, this whole cashless bail thing, the abolished prisons, the no police, actually started here when George Soros forced the money into an

0: state are adequately represented, and the people are out there knowing that we have safe streets, that we have strong communities, and that we have thriving businesses. And the only way to do that now is by electing me as their attorney general. And go to bobforillinois.com. And Sean, I want to appreciate being on your show.
1: I don't like what's happening with this targeting of attorneys generals. There's the method to their madness. They want the chaos, knowing that they will gain power in the process. Bob, appreciate it. Thank you, sir. We're going to watch it closely and hope for a miracle in Illinois. 800-941-SEAN is our number. You want to be a part of the program. Alabama, Tommy next. Sean Hannity Show. What's up, Tommy? How are you?
2: Hey, Sean. I've followed you for a long time. You talked to me about Obama before he even got into office, and it really piqued my interest in politics. But I grew up in...
1: By the way, was there anything I was wrong about Obama?
2: You were so dead on right. I mean, it was... like you were a fortune teller.
1: I'm a fortune teller in 29 days. And if these lunatics get in office, it's not going to be good. I'm down. I'm not going anywhere. You know, win, lose, or draw, I'm fighting. I'm going to stay in the fight. However, there's a lot at stake that we can prevent a lot of misery. And, you know, we could stop the shredding of our Constitution if we take this seriously enough. But anyway, go ahead.
2: Absolutely. Well, I grew up in the 60s, and communism was enemy number one, because it wasn't too far removed from World War II, and I was born in 1955. But what people need to understand is these polls are so flawed and so skewed. We've seen this in the underperforming of Democrats in a lot of these recent elections, as much as like 20 points and one for the governor of, I forgot which that one was, but they're designed to discourage conservatives and Christians and Republican voters, not so they won't get out and vote. And the number one issue of winning and losing is people getting out to vote. If just 50% of the Christians listening to this program and telling other Christians to vote, that their vote means something, we will win. That's the
1: bottom. If everybody, I can promise you this mathematically, because in midterms, historically, you're looking at 20-25% lower turnout. If everybody that voted in 24 shows up and votes, if everybody in this radio audience shows up and votes, we're not going to lose. We will shock the world. And you can't listen to these polls. You're absolutely right. They wreak havoc on people's psychology heading into important elections. It's done by design. Don't believe them and assume that your vote will be the deciding vote for your elections.
2: Absolutely. Well, you know,
1: it's the best I can do, but I'm trying to get people motivated to do it.
2: Absolutely. It's a shame that young people have no idea the horrors of communism. They weren't taught civics in school, and they've just been brainwashed basically by the mainstream media, Hollywood, et cetera. But if they only knew what we fought for and go back and look at communist China with Mao and Stalin and the Soviet Union, they killed over 150 million of their own citizens, many who helped them get into power. And as soon as they got into power, they got rid of all the intellectuals and all the lefties and the artsy people. And those are the people that are supporting Mondami and El Sayed and people like this that will turn around, and once they take power, they'll be the first, they'll be targeted. That's why
1: I'm telling people, you know, and I think you just told them in a very firm way. Tommy, appreciate it, man. Thank you. All right, quick break, right back. More of your calls coming up. Here's our toll-free number. It's 800-941-SEAN if you want to be a part of the program.
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1: On October 7, 2023, Israeli firefighter Danny faced a nightmare no parent should ever have to endure. As terrorists attacked his community, he and his wife sheltered in their safe room. Only yards away, his daughter and son-in-law, they were trapped inside their home as it burned down.

0: during these horrific attacks that day. 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And today he continues helping rebuilding. 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And each flag planted as part of this powerful movement is honoring a life that was lost. 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
1: The midterm elections are heating up. Congressional control and President Trump's agenda hang in the balance. Every headline has the potential to shift the odds. According to Kalshi's new midterms hub, Democrats have a 62% chance to control the Senate. And in a key Senate race, James Tallarico is currently trading at 59% to beat Ken Paxton. 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
0: 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Janice, how are you? Glad you called.
10: Hey, Sean, how are you?
0: I'm good. What's going on?
10: Yes, I am in the free state of Florida. I left California 4 years ago. Couldn't take it no more. So my beautiful house, and I moved to Florida for common sense. I try to inform people as much as I possibly can. This is not time for emotional voting. It is time for you to take a stand and do not sell out our country. You want to spite your nose or cut your nose to spite your face because you have an issue with the Iran. I don't call it a war. I call it a butt-kicking and a wake-up call for Iran. And at the end of the day, it should have been done a long time ago. I stand with my president 1,000%. I am an African-American woman who has voted for Trump all three times, and I wish I could vote for him again.
0: Well, in a way you can, because his agenda, if Democrats get control of either the House or Senate, or God forbid, both houses, it is going to stop a large part of his agenda. He'll fight them. He'll fight hard. We'll fight with him. We're not, you know, I'm not saying that if I lose elections like Democrats, oh, I'm leaving the country. No, I'm going to stand my ground and I'm going to fight. But it'll be much, much harder, and progress will stop, and it'll be never-ending investigations, and it'll be the strongest push towards communism, socialism, statism, whatever ism you want to put a name on it, it's going to happen. And we can prevent it. You still have time. This election is in 29 days. What do you want to hear when the words Fox News projects comes out of Brett or Martha's mouth? 800-941-SHAWN if you want to be a part of the program. Look, I want to talk directly to hardworking business owners listening right now, or, you know, anybody that has a problem with the IRS. 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
0: Now, on this 25th anniversary year of 9/11, our friends at the Tunnel to Towers Foundation honor the heroes like New York City Police Department Detective Eric Michael Calleja. Calleja dreamed of being a police officer and fulfilled that dream by joining the NYPD in 1994. Now he worked his way up to the rank of detective, and he answered the call after September 11th, serving at Ground Zero in the many months that followed. In 2022, sadly, he was diagnosed with multiple cancers tied to his heroic service. 5 months later, he sadly passed away. 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
14: Stevens, a Saturday missile strike on an airport in Saudi Arabia's capital of Riyadh, killing 12 people, including an American.
15: This was the second such attack in just 48 hours and raises questions about if the United States could come to the defense of Saudi Arabia and launch a new round of strikes against this Iranian proxy group.
14: Fox's Trey Yingston, Tel Aviv. ICE facing renewed scrutiny following the shooting of a Dominican national, Oscar Belgal, in New York City. An investigation is underway.
21: FBI and HSI are both investigating. They're the lead investigating officers. There is body camera footage. You can clearly see that the that Oscar was accelerating. As we approached the vehicle, we told him lawfully to exit the vehicle.
14: That's Homeland Security Secretary Mark Wayne Mullen earlier today on Fox News Sunday. 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
0: We are nearly at the third anniversary, October 7, 2023. And Israel that day lost, based on their population size versus ours, the equivalent of 40,000 Americans in a day. Whatever you can do to help this incredible effort, humanitarian effort, is so greatly needed and much, much appreciated. We talked about this a little bit at the top of this hour, and it's, I don't know why there is a target on the back of attorneys generals all around, local and state, people running for office, and you have all of these millions and tens of millions of dollars being poured into these races. This is not a new phenomenon. This has been happening a lot. And, you know, years ago, I got to meet somebody that has remained a friend to this day. He's a great guy and ran for attorney general of the state of North Carolina, only lost by like 12,000 votes. Ugh. And he's been the attorney general for Winston-Salem for how many years, Jim O'Neill, have you been now the attorney general there?
23: Well, I've been the district attorney here in Winston-Salem for
0: DA.
23: Years, yep. And I've been in the office for about 30 years.
0: I mean, he's so loved in the community, so massive controversy has broken out. And you would think, well, what's the controversy, Hannity? What did Mr. O'Neill do? Nothing. He got the endorsement of a sheriff in the area, and the sheriff's name is Bob, I believe it's Kimbrough. Is that how you say his last name?
23: Yes, sir. Bobby Kimbrough, Sheriff Bobby Kimbrough.
0: Okay. Bobby Kimbrough is an African-American. He's a Democrat, and he's worked with and knows Jim O'Neill, knows him to be fair, knows that he believes also in law and order, but also, you know, he's somebody that, look, every prosecutor, every DA, they have what's called prosecutorial discretion. And when he made this comment, it's like all of a sudden the Democrats in North Carolina lost their minds because he knows the person. And Jim O'Neill's not running as a Republican, as a conservative, as a liberal, as a Democrat. No, he's running because he wants to keep his community in Winston-Salem, North Carolina, safe and secure, the streets safe and secure. Law and order is a prerequisite for the pursuit of happiness. So what's been going on there? I read that this has like become a massive issue and Democrats are thinking about kicking him out of the party because he's endorsing you because you've done a great job.
23: Yeah. So first of all, thanks for having me on, Sean. And there's probably 1,000 law enforcement officers that are not responding to calls right now that are listening in on this interview because I promised them that I would thank you for always having the backs of law enforcement. When the times were tough and the chips were down and people were calling for defund the police, you stood by them. You never wavered in your support. And you
0: were, I never will. I never will.
23: But you were one of the few people that had the platform and had the voice, and you stood up for them. And I can't tell you, talk about these firemen and people forget about these guys and the women that go out and do these tough jobs day in and day out. And people just expect it. But you hold them in a different regard, a different light. And I'm so grateful to you. They are so grateful that you've always had their back.
0: So we've got this DSA group, the Democratic Socialists of America, and they have their platform. And they want to abolish prisons and abolish police and abolish bail. If that happens, does that not make our cities and our towns like Winston-Salem less safe, less secure? Doesn't it make it more dangerous for every law-abiding person in these cities, in these towns? Because that's what's happening.
23: Well, it would be total chaos. And it's sort of like people forget this moment and this movement once upon a time that was called defund the police. And when you were talking about defund the police, you're talking about the people that keep you safe. And the first thing that anybody that's critical of law enforcement does when their house is getting broken into in the middle of the night is they call 911. Which always amazes me that you want to defund the very people that are coming to your rescue when people are trying to break into your home at night. It's really an insane approach. And here in Winston-Salem, as you mentioned, I'm a Republican. The sheriff here is a Democrat, and we work together because criminal investigations and prosecutions require trust and communication. Now, we don't have to agree on every political issue, but the one issue we have to agree on is that people have to be safe. We have to keep people safe. And here in Winston-Salem, you know, our homicides are down 49%. Our robberies are down 22%. And it's amazing to me that a man would stand up and say, I want to work with the guy who knows how to keep people safe, who knows how to keep this community safe where I grew up. And he is being excoriated for that. And he is being trashed online and in the newspaper. And it's sick. It's really sickening.
0: Is there anything we could do to help the sheriff out? Because all he's done is put his life on the line for the people in Winston-Salem to make them more safe and more secure and work with you. I mean, because you guys are working on things like, well, is this somebody that deserves a severe, you know, sentence because they're incorrigible and they're repeat offenders? Or is this somebody that maybe with the right amount of, you know, care can be rehabilitated? Because I know both things are important to you. And my understanding is both things are important to the sheriff.
23: Absolutely. You know, we know how to be merciful. And we also know when we have to drop the hammer. We had here recently in Winston-Salem the largest fentanyl bust in the state of North Carolina ever in history, made by his office and my office together. The largest fentanyl bust. And you know, and your listeners know, that the smallest drop of fentanyl can basically wipe out an entire office building. These are the kind of cases that he and I work together. We recently had a lady here in Winston-Salem that we charged, who was involved in the mosque killing and what was soon to be the temple killing out in California. But it was also planned here in Winston-Salem. When that started, the sheriff picked up the phone and called me and said, we got to move, we got to go quick, and we got to do something because we got a problem. That's what people expect out of their sheriff and out of their DA. They don't care what party affiliation they are. What they care about is, are you working together? Are you doing things to keep us safe? Are you doing things to keep our children safe? Winston-Salem is a safe place to live. It's a great place to live. And it's the kind of place that people come and move in to from other places, you know, whether they're from up north, as you and I started out originally, and we moved to better places. That's what's going on here in Winston-Salem. And we're working together. He doesn't deserve to be excoriated and abused the way he has because he's supporting the better candidate.
0: Well, I mean, that's the sad part of it, because you're working towards a common goal. And the common goal is law and order and safety and security and justice also. But what's bothering me the most is that DAs like yourself, attorneys generals around the country, there's an inundation of money to harm and to hurt and to get people that believe in justice and law and order to cause them to lose, so that it's kind of a backdoor way of implementing the DSA agenda. That part bothers me the most.
23: And it should bother all of your listeners, too. The fact that we're coming into an election season here next month, less than 30 days to go, and you hear that people are not fired up to get to the polls. If people don't get fired up to the polls and go to the polls, our world is going to change in ways that people are going to regret sitting home and not going to the ballot boxes in November. People need to get motivated. People need to get energized, and they need to get out there because the impacts are going to be real and elections are going to have consequences.
0: You know, this is one of the rare examples of people that may be part of different parties. And you have the sheriff, a Democrat, you're a Republican, and working together for the good of the community, as evidenced by those incredible statistics you mentioned, 49% decrease in homicide and all these other crimes. Jim, we appreciate you. We're glad. It's just refreshing to see this. And it just stood out to me as like, wow, this is a rare example of bipartisanship for the benefit of people. And I just wish both of you the best of luck. And I know this is an important race that you're in.
23: Yes, sir. It sure is. I appreciate you giving me a couple of minutes here. And I hope that people will check out my website, JimO'NeilForNC.com, JimO'NeilForNC.com. Sean, you're the best. Please keep supporting our men and women in blue.
0: Never have to question that, ever. Appreciate you. 800-941-SEAN, our number if you want to be a part of the program as we continue this Monday.
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0: 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Big time, AJ, Houston, Texas. What's going on, baby? How are you?
1: Big time, Sean Hannity. How you doing, baby?
0: I'm good. What's going on? I miss you.
1: Oh, man, I'm just baking and baking, working and going on and getting ready to get fired up for this election. And everybody need to get ready. I'm going to be on there. I'm going to be on my fingertips typing like a bad habit. Get everybody out.
0: I need you to lead the effort in the great state of Texas. God bless Texas against this weirdo telefreako.
1: I know, right? Hey, what's this I hear, Letitia James? You know, by the way, we going to shake and bake Texas. So don't worry about it, Sean. We going to shake and bake it, and it's going to be a landslide again.
0: Well, if you listen to the corrupt media, oh, no, they think this is a lock. Telefrico is going to win. God help Texas if this idiot wins.
1: Oh, that's another. I think we smarter than that. We better be, Sean. That's all I got to say.
0: It's not. I don't know people in Texas that believe in six genders or welcome at the border or biological men playing women's sports and a vegan campaign in a cattle state and no oil in an oil state. This guy and biological men, women's sport, all this madness. That's not Texas to me.
1: How did he even get on the ballot with that thought of Texas? That ain't Texas. Come on, man.
0: It was either him or Jasmine Crockett. I was fine with either.
1: Oh, my God. And Letitia James getting ready to do this college thing. She's attorney.
0: Oh, the Cornell thing. Well, I think she's a little biased, don't you?
1: I think so, too, Sean. And I think that's the wrong person for that job. I really do. Even be against, you know, to try to look in on something like what happened there. And I'm like, what's going on? We had people fighting at the colleges, messing up homecomings and doing all kinds of stuff. What is that about?
0: You know, you're asking the wrong guy. I don't know. I have a lot of answers to a lot of stuff big time. Not this time. I don't know. I'm just worried that there's too much crazy in this country right now. There's too much insanity. And by the way, you're seeing it up close and personal in Texas with, you know, six gender telefrico.
1: That's all right. Like Paul Harvey used to say, it's coming to and you ain't seen.
0: 29 days out of this election, big time. We can shock the world. Can you imagine if you hear the words, Fox News can now project that the Republicans will maintain the control of the House and of the U.S. Senate. Can you? They're gonna freak out. They're gonna bubble and fizz like Alka-Seltzer in water. They're all gonna want to move to Ireland and live with Rosie. Big time. I got to roll, man. We love you. I'm counting on you. Beat Telefrico. All right, that's going to wrap things up for today. We got a great Hannity tonight, 9 Eastern, on the Fox News Channel. Rahm Rambo Deadfish Emanuel looks like he wants to run for president for the Democrats in 28. We will have him on tonight. Martha McCallum spent time with Abdul El Sayed. We'll play the highlights and get her personal reaction to that interview. Sarah Carter gave us special access to these drug dens around the country. She is drug czar is going to. We'll have all of that. The Cornell 7. We have Nancy Grace is going to weigh in on that. Reince Priebus, Emily Campagna. Set your DVR. Hannity tonight, 9 Eastern. Got a great show. Set your DVR. We'll see you then. We'll be back here tomorrow. Thank you for making this show possible. Hey, there's still a lot more ahead on the best of the Sean Hannity Show. Stay tuned for more right after news on this station. I believe every single individual has a calling, something that God gives you, a talent, a passion, an ability. 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
3: attention. I'm Paul Stevens, Fox News. A missile strike Saturday on an airport in Saudi Arabia's capital, Riyadh, killing 12 people, including an American, injuring more than 300 others. Fox's Trey Yingst in Tel Aviv with the latest.
9: Iran-backed Houthi rebels in Yemen launched a missile attack against a Saudi airport, killing at least 12 people. The target was Riyadh's King Khalid International Airport. And we know at least one ballistic missile slammed into Terminal 3 as it was packed with passengers. First responders rushing to the scene in ambulances and helicopters, evacuating many of the hundreds who were injured. This was the second such attack in just 48 hours and raises questions about if the United States could come to the defense of Saudi Arabia and launch a new round of strikes against this Iranian proxy group.
3: And again, Fox's Trey Yingst there. Iran-backed Houthi rebels warning airlines and passengers to avoid Saudi airspace. President Trump approving emergency declarations for Florida, Georgia, and Alabama. The Gulf Coast now recovering from Hurricane Isaias. Fox Weather's Michael Estime with the latest from Gulf Shores, Alabama.
10: Cleanup efforts are still underway as powerful Hurricane Isaias made landfall just a few days ago as a powerful Category 2 storm. Winds over 100 miles per hour. We still have nearly a half a million folks without power right along the Gulf Coast. Today, tomorrow, days of restoration. The good news is, though, that the weather should hold up here in Gulf Shores where we're at right now. We're expecting more sunshine, temperatures in the mid-70s with a lower breeze. So for those workers that have to get up into the bucket trucks to restore power, I think that things are looking a whole lot better. In Gulf Shores, Alabama, Michael Estime.
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12: Three people were injured in a car accident last night at Burksville Road and the Cumberland Parkway eastbound off-ramp in Glasgow. All three were taken to the local hospital for treatment. In the meantime, the inaugural Steps for Safety 5K run at Buchanan Park in Bowling Green was yesterday. The race, hosted by the Barron River Area Safe Space, celebrates courage, resilience, and solidarity with survivors and their children of domestic violence. In a sports update, the NFL Sunday 1 p.m. slate of games has kicked off. The Bengals are in Miami, the Titans are hosting Houston, and the Colts are in Pittsburgh. And from yesterday's college action, Kentucky took down number 10-ranked LSU at home under the lights in overtime. Head coach Will Stein is the first Kentucky head coach to start 5-1 in his first season since 1913. I'm Daniel Barnard.
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4: Sean Hannity is on right now. And so is his very popular countdown. T-minus 27 days. 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
2: All right, news roundup and information overload hour. 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You want to be a part of the program. It's 800-941-SEAN if you want to join us. It is so beyond frustrating to me that here we are. It is the third anniversary of these vile, violent, vicious attacks that took place in Israel on October 7th, 2023. It's 3 years now. And, you know, it's even more, I can't even fully comprehend the rise of anti-Semitism and the lashing out at Israel, especially when you put it in perspective. And the perspective that I always put it in, if you look at it at the through the prism of the very small population in Israel, under 9 million people, compared to the U.S., 360-plus million people, you look at what happened that day, over 1,200 dead, et cetera, et cetera. It's the equivalent of 40,000 Americans dead in a day. I mean, that should be alarming and shocking. And I like to ask people, well, what would you expect your government to do if 40,000 Americans were slaughtered in a day? And, you know, untold numbers of people were also kidnapped and raped and beheaded, including young children. What would you want your country to do? And this was done by the terrorist group Hamas. And it is beyond alarming that we have Democratic candidates out there, the anti-Semitic wing of the Democratic Party. They don't hide their anti-Semitism, but we've seen anti-Semitism grow across the globe. We've seen it in the halls of Congress. We watched and witnessed it on college campuses. We even hear it on the airwaves with certain bigoted people that I'd never want anything to do with. And, you know, if you're in Israel, I keep telling you, you better understand that the one person in your country that has the moral clarity to deal with this evil in our time, and he's been a great wartime prime minister, is Prime Minister Benjamin Netanyahu. And I've been friends with him for 30 years. And he said this. He said Hamas, which in their charter calls for the destruction of Israel, should be treated exactly the way ISIS was treated. Donald Trump wiped out the ISIS caliphate. He didn't get a lot of credit for it, but he did it in his first term. And Netanyahu said they should be, you know, spit out from the community of nations. He's not wrong. Here's what he said.
3: Hamas is ISIS. And just as ISIS was crushed, so too will Hamas be crushed. And Hamas should be treated exactly the way ISIS was treated. They should be spit out from the community of nations. No leader should meet them. No country should harbor them. And those that do should be sanctioned. Tony, my friend, I say to you, I say to all of us, there will be many difficult days ahead. But I have no doubt that the forces of civilization will win.
2: And the prime minister further goes on to say the future of our civilization is at stake. He's not overstating the fact. Listen.
4: In 1944, the Royal Air Force bombed the Gestapo headquarters in Copenhagen. It's a perfectly legitimate target. But the British pilots missed. And instead of the Gestapo headquarters, they hit a children's hospital nearby. And I think 84 children were hardly burned to death. That is not a war crime. That is not something you blame Britain for doing. That was a legitimate act of war with tragic consequences that accompany such legitimate actions. And you didn't tell the Allies, don't stamp out Nazism because of such tragic consequences. They went to the end because they knew that the future of our civilization was at stake. Well, I'm telling you right now that the future of our civilization is at stake. We have to win this war. We'll do it by minimizing civilian casualties. And may we succeed.
2: Now, except for those of us that have common sense in the media, you know, you got people over at, for example, MSDNC, actually the hosts of shows blaming Israel and defending Hamas after these brutal terrorist attacks. Again, 40,000 dead Americans in a day, that would be the moral equivalent based on population size. what would you want your government to do? Listen.
5: What we're seeing today are very deadly consequences of failed policies, failure on the American administration's part to change course, to take a different course of action with how it deals with the Palestinians and the Israelis, failure on Israel's part.
6: We've had a lot of statements from Americans, mostly Republicans this morning, but some Democrats who it's a bit boilerplate. It's Israel is our greatest ally, the only democracy in the Middle East, our strongest ally. We must stand with Israel. There's no nuance or recognition of anything that has been going on.
7: And it's basically like living, Alex, in an open air prison. That is the context. It is so important for us to remember when we talk about Gaza as some kind of, you know, strange, faraway place, people shouting with guns. It's actually a real place with real people, families, and they're living in horrific conditions.
2: All right, joining us now, she has been an incredible humanitarian, an incredible partner to the show. We're proud to partner with our friends at the IFCJ, the International Fellowship of Christians and Jews, and that is Yael Eckstein. Here we are 3 years later. I mean, it's hard to imagine that this happened. And yet there it resulted in something that I never would have anticipated, and that is the rise of anti-Semitism, which is basically blaming the victim. What are your observations about the rise of anti-Semitism in light of the fact that Israel was a victim of terrorism here?
8: Well, first of all, Sean, thank you so much for having me on and for being such a voice of moral clarity for America, for the world. It's been 3 years, but today definitely still feels sad. And the attacks of October 7th are still very raw. As I was walking around Israel today, everyone has red and puffy eyes. Everyone is mourning somebody, because in this tiny country of 7.5 million Jews, when there's 1,200 people killed, those are all of our children, parents, grandparents, friends. And when we see the rise of anti-Semitism, the truth is that's not new. You look at what's happened throughout history, Nazism and communism. You can go all the way back to the scriptures, to wicked Haman and Amalek. Anti-Semitism, unfortunately, is thing new. As Barry Weiss said, what we realized after October 7th is that the Jewish people's vacation from history has ended.

0: business, it should be off limits, right? Look, the Fourth Amendment, this is what it means. Now, the saddest part is you have these data brokers and these people search sites that are out there, and they will sell for $2. $2. Let's see, some weirdo pervert finds a name online, and they want to find out about an individual they know nothing about. Well, they go to one of these people search sites, so they go to one of these data brokers, and they can find out where they live, what their cell phone number is, incogni.com/Sean, because understand this, they can't sell that which they can't find. We'll continue.
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0: On October 7, 2023, Israeli firefighter Danny faced a nightmare no parent should ever have to endure. As terrorists attacked his community, he and his wife sheltered in their safe room. Only yards away, his daughter and son-in-law, they were trapped inside their home as it burned down during these horrific attacks that day. There was nothing that he could do to save them, nothing. In the midst of this unimaginable grief, Danny stepped forward to help evacuate survivors and care for this shattered community. And today he continues helping rebuilding. His story does remind us, behind every headline is a family. 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And each flag planted as part of this powerful movement is honoring a life that was lost. Learn how you, your church, your community can help make a difference. 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

0: right, our final moments with Yael Eckstein. She is the head of the International Fellowship of Christians and Jews, this being the third anniversary of October the 7th, 2023. So we have Zoran, Marxist Kami Mamdani, put up a post on X today, and it starts out fine. This day is profoundly painful for so many New Yorkers. It marks 3 years since the horrific war crimes of October the 7th. On that day, Hamas killed more than 1,100, actually more than 1,200, Israelis, abducted 251 others. We grieve alongside our many friends and neighbors who still carry that unthinkable loss. Then he goes on with his predictable anti-Israel rant. The suffering did not begin or end that day. It instead continued through the Israeli government's devastating, ongoing genocide in Gaza, in which it has killed more than 74,000 Palestinians, including 21,000 children, and he goes on and on and on. And what's frustrating to me about all of this is we know a lot about Hamas. Monies that, and I've been to Israel many times, and I've been in the terror tunnels, and I've been to Sderot, and a border town with Gaza, and I have talked to many of the people there. But when I went to that town, you know, a number of years ago, by the time I got there, 10,000 rockets had been fired into one small border town in 10 years. This has been an ongoing threat for Israel forever. And I guess he would have Israel unilaterally surrender. That's not going to happen, especially under Prime Minister Netanyahu. It will never happen. And yet this keeps happening, that they try to create a moral equivalent when a country is defending itself. We know that they spent, you know, untold hundreds and hundreds and hundreds of millions of dollars on terror tunnels, a network of terror tunnels and ballistic missiles to kill Israelis that should have been spent on infrastructure and schools and hospitals. And many are trying to turn October 7th into this, what, international day of what, joyful celebration? I'm just having a hard time understanding the lack of moral clarity among so many.
1: Well, Sean, you have it exactly right. When you talk about your visits to Sderot, that's on the border of Gaza, and how that's just one of many towns that was under a constant rocket attack for over 15 years. In that city, Sderot, for example, the fellowship had to donate 6 bomb shelters to one children's park, because they can't have a park unless there are bomb shelters that are running distance within 15 seconds from each other. So in every area of the park, we had to put another bomb shelter. This was the reality that Israel was living with for so long, and hoping for peace and praying for peace. And October 7th showed us that, unfortunately, with the tunnels, with the education that's teaching the children to hate and to kill, we don't have a partner right now. And so what Israel has always done is cherished life, cherished peace, cherished hope. But we're in a war, not just Israel, America as well. It's a war of good versus evil and light versus darkness. And what so many Americans have realized is that it's time to listen to the terrorists themselves. When they say first they're going for the Saturday people, then the Sunday people, that means Christians are being targeted as well. When they say first they're going for the little Satan, which is Israel, and then they're going to go for the big Satan of America, people are waking up. In fact, the fellowship not only helps Jews in need and who are being persecuted, but in Syria, in Lebanon, we have projects to help persecuted Christians, where we deliver thousands of food packages, set up medical clinics for the persecuted Christians who are being targeted by the same enemies of Israel. And so every single person today needs to choose, what side do you stand on, and what reality are we going to build for our children and our grandchildren? What does that look like? Because it's in our hands, and time is running out.
0: Oh, time is running out, and I hope people are paying very close attention. This, you know, you see that even Western Europe didn't have enough moral clarity to stand with Israel and America defeating and preventing the Iranians from having nuclear weapons. It's unbelievable to me.
1: It's a threat to Europe just as much, if not more, than it's a threat to America and the entire free world. And they know that. I think what we need right now is prayer and bold action. And the fellowship will continue to give a voice to those silenced majority, the 300 million Christians around the world who pray for the peace of Jerusalem, who love Israel, who stand spiritually with Israel, who see God's prophecies coming to fruition in this land. And even if they're not given a platform on mainstream media, and even if the evil has a louder voice, the International Fellowship of Christians and Jews will stand together always with those silenced majority to feed the hungry, to clothe the naked, to shelter the poor, and to make sure that that one spark of light in this very dark world spreads and hopefully will take over the darkness.
0: I hope you go to the IFCJ website that they've set up, joinfofflagsoffellowship.org. That's joinfof.org today. Yael, thank you so much for being with us. We really appreciate your time and all the great work you're doing, all the humanitarian assistance you're providing. Thank you.
1: Thank you so much. God bless you.
0: God bless you. 800-941-SHAWN is our number. 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
13: News. I'm Carmen Roberts. The Houthis say they did it. And President Trump says the U.S. may join Saudi retaliation for yesterday's airport attack that killed 12, including an American.
14: Still, the Houthis are continuing to issue new threats. A spokesperson for the group warned foreign airlines against using Saudi airspace or airports as the conflict escalates. The question now is how Saudi Arabia will respond.
13: Fox's Trey Yingston in Tel Aviv. Another Saudi airport terminal was struck today. Hundreds of thousands of people are still without power in the south after Hurricane Isaias.
15: Talking hundreds of trees down, power lines littering the Gulf Coast states. It is going to take days for cleanup crews to restore things back to normal.
13: Fox Weather's Michael Estime in Gulf Shores, Alabama. Today, the storm's remnants are pouring rain on the northeast. 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
0: Alaska. I love people that live off the grid. I love, you know, life below zero, deadliest catch, all these people. I just admire people that are rugged individualists. I love the fact that Alaska has, they don't have a, not only do they not have a state income tax, but because they have such vast wealth in terms of natural resources, that every Alaska resident gets a check from the government based on, you know, the sales of their natural resources in any given year. I don't like Alaska's, the way they have a voting system there. I don't like in the race for Senate that Dan Sullivan has to run against a phony Dan Sullivan. I don't like ranked choice voting that takes place there either. By all, quote, polls, not that I trust them, they have both the gubernatorial race and the senatorial race as a toss-up, which concerns me. And I look at all that the president has done, you know, just in this recent term, less than 2 years for Alaska, he has opened up, you know, more areas for liquefied natural gas and oil and rare earth minerals and things like that. Now, the president is poised to announce $54 billion for Alaska in a liquefied natural gas investment plan, LNG. And anyway, there is a decades-long pursuit of a North Slope natural gas pipeline, and it now may be hitting the tipping point. And the president could announce as soon as today, I heard, a plan directing approximately $54 billion from South Korea's Strategic Investment Fund towards Alaskan liquefied natural gas. That would be a huge benefit for the people of Alaska. And I know that our next guest, in fact, who's running for governor, supports this plan. I know that Dan Sullivan supports this plan as well. Joining us now is the Republican gubernatorial candidate, Bernadette Wilson, is with us. Bernadette, glad you could be with us. Thank you for joining us.
18: Hello. Thank you for having me today.
0: Okay. Tell us about this $54 billion plan. What would that do for the people of Alaska?
18: Yeah, $54 billion and a gas line that Alaska has been trying to build, a gas line that we've been talking about for 40 years. The president, once again, of course, stepping up for Alaska, delivering in a very big way. They say that construction is expected to start in January. Completion will be done in roughly 3 years and ready for exports in 5 years. You know, people look at Alaska and they know that we have this vast wealth of resources, oil, minerals. But what surprises a lot of people is to know that Alaska has one of the highest costs of energy in the country, because for so long, even though we have those resources, we've been completely locked up. The Biden administration issued more than 70 sanctions against Alaska. The Biden administration issued more sanctions against the state of Alaska than they did the country of Iran. It's driven the cost of energy up in Alaska. So this gas line that we have tried for 40 years to get online now is poised to be a huge driver in reducing the cost of energy for Alaska. The good paying jobs that it will bring in, thousands of good paying jobs it will bring that are desperately needed to the Alaska economy. And then, of course, it positions Alaska on the world economic stage to have the conversation that Alaska really and truly has the ability to power the rest of the country. We have the ability to be the front runner on the world stage when it comes to the conversation of oil. The country, the United States of America, does not need any foreign oil. You know, we talk about American oil on Alaskan soil. We're very proud of that here at home. We're very, very proud to have a president who has been so such a staunch defender of Alaska and really has gone to bat for this state. I mean, under this administration, we've seen record lease sales. The state of Alaska secured a 70-30 revenue split with the federal government. Historic. Congressman Begich very much led that effort. Of course, you know, you mentioned we've got Senator Sullivan there. So we've had this incredible trifecta going on in Alaska with Senator Sullivan, Congressman Begich, Governor Dunleavy, and then, of course, the president up at the top. Now you've got November 3rd looming. And the question really for Alaska is, keep this going. How do you make sure that this doesn't get screwed up? Because you take any piece of that puzzle away and the whole thing goes to hell.
0: Can you explain this ranked choice voting insanity that Alaska has? I don't understand it.
18: Yes. So we have an open primary system in August, regardless of political party. The top four move on to the general election. So when Alaskans go in to vote, they'll receive their ballot. It will have four names on it. Not two. You'll have bubbles for your first, second, third, and fourth choice. If no candidate reaches 50% plus one, when we look at just the first choice of votes, then the candidate with the lowest amount of votes gets eliminated. For the people who voted for that candidate, the candidate that got eliminated, we will not now go back to those ballots and we will say, okay, who's your second choice? We will take those votes. We will recalculate them back in, and then we will ask ourselves, now does anybody get 50% plus one? We will keep going through that iteration of counting in these different, what we call rounds, until someone secures 50% plus one of the vote. It is disenfranchising to voters. To say that it is confusing is an understatement. It is a convoluted mess. Here at home on the ground, we are encouraging voters, repeal the mess, vote yes on November 3rd. Hopefully this is the last time that we have to go through this disaster of an election system.
0: So this is the one opportunity Alaskans will have to get rid of ranked choice voting.
18: Yes, you are correct. Once it goes to the people, we will see which direction this goes. Now, Sean, you'll remember Alaskans voted on this a couple years ago. It was millions and millions and millions of outside money, very little, just a couple few hundred thousand on the conservative side to get rid of this. What was interesting is despite the huge disparity in finances, Alaskans voted to keep ranked choice voting, but it was only 700 votes. So we only needed to flip 350 votes. Out of those 350 votes that we needed to have, there were several people who said, well, I don't like ranked choice voting. I voted no, I don't like it. There was a lot of confusion. We had to really work this time to let people know you're voting yes to say no. So as if the system isn't confusing in and of itself, now the process to get rid of the system is also confusing.
0: Is that done by design in your view?
18: I think so, yes. I absolutely do. We all know that it's easier to get people to vote no. When you talk to people, if you like ranked choice voting, they instantly say no. It goes against the very grain of their being to say, I don't like ranked choice voting. Yes. Those two things just don't go together. It does. It creates a lot of confusion. It is not clear for voters. It was a struggle last time. I think there were so many people afterwards who said, how do we still have this? Everybody I know voted no. I was like, well, everybody should have voted yes. So I think we feel a little bit more optimistic this time. I'm optimistic. I hope that Alaskans do it. If they don't repeal it, then unfortunately, the hands of the incoming administration, the governor, are tied because it will have been done via ballot measure. So there's nothing that the governor could do about it in the immediate future. It could always go back to a ballot measure again, or after it sits for a couple years. I can tell you, Sean, under my administration, if this does not get repealed in November, we will wait out the clock. We will let it sit the time that it's got to sit, and then we will most certainly be introducing legislation to get rid of it.
0: And you'd be able to do it legislatively?
18: Yes, you can introduce legislation, but there is a waiting period once it's gone to the voters.
0: Got it. What about this fake Dan Sullivan? What are your thoughts on that?
18: Oh, the Dan J. Sullivan. You know, this is a direct effect of what has gone on with ranked choice voting. The Democrats knew that they could not be Dan S. Sullivan, the real Dan Sullivan, the Superman Sullivan. They knew that they could not beat him on merit. They know that he's delivered for Alaska. They know that he has been such, just has had such a huge impact, not just for the state, but for the country. They know that the power of the Senate, who has control of the Senate, rests right now with Alaska. They saw that ahead of time. They got incredibly sneaky, went and found, of course, the Dan J. Sullivan, who is a total phony, a complete fake. And they're hoping that if they can just peel off, you know, 2%, 3% of voters that are confused, that aren't paying attention to that middle initial. Maybe they're not paying attention to the fact that under the real Dan, it will say incumbent. And so they're hoping that they will get just enough people confused that it will snatch that victory away from Dan Sullivan. And again, the only reason he's even on the ballot is because top four go on. Obviously, if we had a traditional primary and it was only top two, these antics would never have worked. But with ranked choice, you open up to all of this kind of malpractice, let's say. But it really shows you, for the Democrats who, you know, like to claim that, you know, Dan has done this and he's done that, and all the smear campaign that's going on, all of the lies that are going on, it really shows that even they know that's not true, because you wouldn't have needed a phony. You would have gone and you would have gone after Dan and his record, and you would have beat him on his own merit. They can't do it. They can't do it. They know that he's a critical piece of this puzzle. And so this is what they've resorted to. I will say this, though. I don't doubt that at the end of the day, Alaskans are going to see through it. They see what is happening. You know, we had the vice president here last week. That was earlier this week. That was Monday of this week that the vice president was here President Donald Trump just, they made the announcement a little bit earlier today that the president will be here this coming Tuesday, October 13th, rallying for the senator. And so we are seeing a lot of people realize, oh my goodness, they're trying to dupe us. And I very much trust that Alaskans are not going to let that happen. We're not going to let control of the Senate fall to the Democrats. We're not going to let our governor's seat fall to the extreme Democrats. It will not happen on our watch.
0: Well, I really wish you the best. I think the people of Alaska will really benefit if you become their governor. And if Dan Sullivan remains a U.S. senator, the president has devoted a lot of time and attention to Alaska, I think more than any president in the modern era. And this $54 billion deal is just the latest example of how he believes in our nation's resources. I love the fact that you don't have an income tax. I love the fact that Alaska also, you know, gives checks to full-time residents that live there as a result of sharing in the natural resources of that great state of yours. A little cold for my taste. However, it's an incredibly beautiful place with really amazing people. And I am fascinated with the people that live in Alaska, that live off the grid, people on Deadliest Catch is one of my favorite shows, Life Below Zero. I love it all and admire the people up there a lot. And I'm hoping that they pay very close attention to your race and Dan Sullivan's race. Bernadette Wilson, we wish you the best. We appreciate you being with us.
18: Thank you. It's great to be with you.
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0: Now, on this 25th anniversary year of 9/11, our friends at the Tunnel to Towers Foundation honor the heroes like New York City Police Department Detective Eric Michael Kaleha. Kaleha dreamed of being a police officer and fulfilled that dream by joining the NYPD in 1994. Now he worked his way up to the rank of detective, and he answered the call after September 11th, serving at Ground Zero in the many months that followed. In 2022, sadly, he was diagnosed with multiple cancers tied to his heroic service. 5 months later, he sadly passed away. He is survived by his wife, Marilyn, and his two children. Because in the Tunnel to Towers Foundation, they were able to pay off the mortgage on the family home through their Fallen First Responder Home Program. 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
22: 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A black man from the projects comes forward with information about the case.
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22: 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Lee Harris is sentenced to 90 years.
25: I get 90 years for killing somebody I have never seen.
22: Behind bars, Lee finds an unlikely ally in his cellie, Robert. The pair are like chalk and cheese. There's no way their paths would ever cross on the outside. But as a fellow inmate, Robert sees through the lies and vows to do the unthinkable. Clear Lee's name.
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0: right, to our busy phones we go. Pennsylvania, the Commonwealth. Boyd is on the Sean Hannity Show. Boyd, how are you? Glad you called, sir.
1: Hey, I'm doing good, Sean. Thanks for taking my call. I got a request from you. I need some help. I've got four younger girls that are voting age that I'm trying to convince to still vote Republican, but it's a hard task doing anymore since the cost of everything is going up, just like it was with Biden and everything, especially with the price of gas. I explained to them that, yes, it's because of the Iraq war and everything else, but they're having a hard time with it. I explained to them that everything is controlled, really, like through the Strait of Hormuz. It's controlling our oil and everything else.
0: Well, why is it that in blue states, the average cost of a gallon of gasoline is 34% higher? Ask them this. How is it that median household income is up to its highest level ever? How is it that minorities in America now have the lowest poverty rate in history? Because those are all facts. And explain, if Democrats are elected, how they think their Green New Deal is going to impact the amount of money they pay in taxes. Remember, Democrats want higher gas prices. No, I just gave you the best arguments I can. And I will tell you this. Iran is coming to an end. The conflict will come to an end. When it does, gas prices will drop. All right. I hope that's helpful to you. All right. Quick break. We'll come right back. We'll hit the phone some more. 800-941-SEAN if you want to be a part of the program as we continue.
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0: Hey, I've got an urgent warning for every hardworking American who's retired or close to retirement. 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
3: 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Congressional control and President Trump's agenda hang in the balance. 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
8: An airport terminal in Saudi Arabia struck again. I'm Carmen Roberts, Fox News. That just a day after a major strike on the airport in Riyadh killed 12, including an American, and injured more than 300, some critically. The Iran-backed Houthi rebels claimed responsibility today for the attack and three others last week. Fox's Trey Yingst has more from Tel Aviv.
9: The target of that attack, the King Khalid International Airport. We do know one of those ballistic missiles slammed into Terminal 3 as it was packed with passengers. First responders rushing to the scene in ambulances and helicopters, evacuating many of the hundreds who were injured. This was the second such attack in just 48 hours and does raise questions about if the United States could come to the defense of Saudi Arabia and launch a new round of strikes against this Iranian proxy group. Condemnation for the attack has poured in from world leaders and officials, including Secretary of State Marco Rubio, who said in a statement, these reprehensible attacks demonstrate a blatant disregard for innocent civilian life.
8: The Houthis are warning airlines not to use Saudi Arabian airports, and the group's been trying to disrupt crude oil shipping through the Red Sea. Hurricane Isaias hit the Gulf Coast this weekend, leaving death and destruction in its path. And Fox's Jonathan Siri is in Florida with details on the aftermath.
10: President Trump has approved emergency declarations for Georgia, Alabama, and Florida to free up federal resources to deal with the disaster response. The storm also toppled trees onto houses. Fallen trees are blamed for at least three storm-related deaths in Florida and Alabama. Two victims killed in their homes, a third in a motor vehicle, and a fourth death involved the man in Pensacola. He succumbed to carbon monoxide running a generator inside his garage.
8: And the remnants of Isaias are pouring rain on the Northeast today. Could cause more flooding across the Mid-Atlantic. 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
12: Kentucky's measles outbreak has hit triple digits. Here's Brady Hopkins with more.
13: Kentucky has confirmed 104 measles cases this year, including 9 hospitalizations. Christian County has recorded 44 cases, while neighboring Trigg County has 25. State health data shows 102 patients were unvaccinated or had an unknown vaccination history. No deaths have been reported. Measles spreads through the air and can cause a high fever, coughing, red eyes, and a rash. Health leaders are urging Kentuckians to check their vaccination records and contact a medical provider if symptoms develop. I'm Brady Hopkins.
12: And in unfortunate news, Danville High School senior Jamari Johnson passed away on Friday night. Johnson suffered a medical emergency that's currently under investigation. He was a senior on the Danville varsity football team since his freshman year. A GoFundMe page has been set up to support his family. I'm Daniel Barnard.
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4: 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We are Armstrong and Getty.
5: Have you found yourself wondering, why is all that rioting going on in France? 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Leftist politicians are taking advantage of the unrest. 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
4: Get our podcast, Armstrong and Getty, on demand, because we do lots of this stuff. 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
5: Paris is burning, more or less. The suburbs of France are. Widespread unrest, violence, mayhem. We talked about it a good deal yesterday as well.
4: God, the videos are amazing. It's getting more mainstream attention now, though oddly reported.
5: If you did not hear our long segment, we did a half hour essentially on it yesterday. I'd encourage you very strongly to grab that via our podcast, Armstrong and Getty On Demand, for October 6th. But we went into a bunch of different aspects of this, including the fact that some of the kids who originally started these protests may have had legitimate gripes. But they went nuts, as kids will. And everybody who has an interest in overthrowing the government of France or Western civilization, from Marxist groups to Islamist groups to anarchists to whomever, decided, as they always do, hey, the mayhem has started. Let's cash in on it. Mm. And so now it's completely out of hand.
4: Similar to George Floyd riot season. Sure. This is Jeff Paul reporting for Fox on the whole French riot thing.
6: Armed with fireworks, signs, and anger, more than a quarter of a million demonstrators throughout France, the majority students, face off against riot police. The officers equipped with rubber bullets, batons, and tear gas as protests against conditions in French high schools escalated.
7: What the students want, before all, is to be able to learn, but to be able to learn in good conditions, which isn't possible.
6: Students say their schools lack teachers, basic supplies, and that some are rat-infested and don't have proper ventilation.
4: Quarter million people facing off with riot police over their schools? I don't think it makes sense on the face of it.
5: Right.
4: You can't get students worked up enough about classroom size to riot in the streets and fight cops.
5: The rats would get my attention. But a couple of points. Number one, to your point, the poor kids, and I've heard a couple of interviews, they think all these people have rallied to our side because they think I ought to have a teacher's aide in math class too. And that, you know, we ought to have, you know, better classrooms or newer furniture or whatever. No, kids, no. Your little movement, to whether it was, you know, righteous or ill-advised or whatever, has been hijacked now, completely hijacked. You have no role in this anymore. You'd be smart to go home. Second thing is, and we went into this yesterday, a big part of the crisis, to the extent that the gripes about schools are real, is the absolutely stone cold, 100% inevitable wages of socialism. France is way in debt. They've completely run out of money. Their socialist, government system and social system is collapsing around their ears. And here comes the revolution in the streets. And it has nothing to do with student aides in math class.
4: The report rolls on.
8: N'est pas acceptable.
6: Prime Minister Sébastien Lecornu is asking ministers in France to address student demands, including repairs to aging buildings, a call for longer lunch breaks, and a review of the 8 a.m. to 6 p.m. school day.
8: L'ultra-violence.
9: Extreme violence has knocked on the doors of these high schools. In a functioning democracy, there can be no room for tolerance of violence.
4: They have an 8 a.m. to 6 p.m. school day?
5: Apparently.
4: What?
5: Well, that sounds like free child care, government-provided
4: yes,
5: child
4: care. Yes, it does. Mm-hmm. That's what that is.
5: Yeah, absolutely true. And I would say the same thing to the minister, as I said to the kids. Dude, it's not about the class sizes anymore. That was just the door opening for the Islamists and the Marxists and the radical leftists. We talked yesterday about Jean-Luc Mélenchon, who's the leader of France Unbowed, the country's radical left party, the LFI, that's got more and more heft, and he and the unions and the Marxists are absolutely now fueling this.
4: Then, of course, you get Trump involved. Things always get more settled down. Let's go there.
6: Labor groups and trade unions have voiced support for the protests, leading to accusations from the right that left-wing politicians are exploiting the unrest. They deny those accusations. President Trump weighed in on Truth Social. What's happening in France is nothing less than out-of-control mass migration. This isn't about schools. This is about Islam wanting to take over a once great country.
5: That's part of it. Well, it's the old red-green alliance, as always. The leftist trade union Marxists joined with the Islamists who say, yeah, I want to throw over Western civilization, too. Let's go ahead and wreck it, and then we'll fight over the spoils.
4: You know,
5: old story.
4: When our time comes, when they are cutting all kinds of programs and people are getting angry about it, the reporting on that will be about all kinds of different issues and not, yeah, we spent ourselves into oblivion and now we're broke.
5: Right. Right. Exactly. Nobody will admit that. It's too probably depressing. So, again, I would say the French minister who is addressing us, hey, dude, I got an idea for you. Just as an experiment, how about you grant the kids every single thing they ask for and see if the violence ends?
4: Right.
5: It ain't gonna.
4: Right.
5: It's too late, brah. Le bras.
4: I'll tell you one thing I don't know about various countries, and I'm never going to spend the time to figure it out because I don't.
5: Capitals.
4: Because I'm at in the winter of my life. Countries that have presidents and prime ministers, and sometimes the prime minister is the main person, and sometimes the president is the main person. In France, apparently, is one of them where the prime minister takes a back seat to the president. Whereas
5: yes.
4: In Israel, it's the other way around.
5: Absolutely.
4: Yeah.
5: But England, they got like all of the above and a king. So,
4: right.
5: Now they got no president in England.
4: Whatever. Do whatever you want. So that's that. 2,000 high schools closed in France yesterday. Holy crap.
5: Yeah,
4: I mean, that's a national emergency when all your high schools are closed.
5: Here is

0: to the terms thing. Maybe down there in paragraph 794, they get into that.
1: Right, paragraph C.
0: Well, sure.
1: I gotta work on that today. That'll be my project today. See what other phrases can get Grok to jump into my conversation. I want to overthrow the government. Ooh, that sounds intense. Or whatever.
0: Right. I wonder.
1: I'm going to go around misgendering people. Ooh, are you okay?
0: You don't want to do that. That can hurt their feelings.
1: Quit talking to me like that, lady.
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5: T.J. Watt rumbling in for his first career touchdown.
4: College football, the NHL, NBA preseason, it's all happening now.
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0: this headline in the Washington Post. Number of teens, and this is getting a fair amount of coverage, and I'm happy for it, but number of teens who identify themselves as gay or bisexual is in free fall. And the subhead is, conservatives have trumpeted the data from the Centers for Disease Control and Prevention, but researchers say the reasons for the decline are unclear. And I'm sitting here like my pre-enlightenment self thinking, in what sense is this unclear? I'm not going to go through the whole critical theory thing for you about there is no objective truth. Those that hold authority in a society, they decide what's considered the truth. And to overthrow that power, we need to wipe away any concept of objective truth or binaries like male and female and the rest of it. Incredibly popular philosophy in the intellectual salons and the, well, it actually predates that. I mean, it goes back to like Antonio Gramsci, which we were talking about a couple of weeks ago. But anyway, but this is the philosophy, critical theory. That's what the woke thing is, that has infected the teachers' colleges, then all of our universities, and now all of our schools. Okay. And one of the principles is critical gender theory. And they've been teaching the kids, you might be a boy, you might be a girl, you might be neither, you might be both, you might be straight, you might be gay. And if you say you're not a cis, hetero, whatever, you're the special, wonderful person. And if you say you are straight and your own sex, you're the evil, oppressive person. And you tell incredibly impressionable adolescents who are just dealing with puberty that enough times, they will start echoing what you told them to say.
1: So do you think that people are writing all these articles about, we don't have any idea why it's going down now, really don't have any idea?
0: You know, I was very surprised to see that Gene Twenge, who's the very famous professor of psychology at San Diego State, who has written so brilliantly about some of this stuff, said it really does look like a free fall, but what's causing it is unclear. Maybe from a scientific perspective, it's unclear, but from a sociological perspective. So all these kids are sold on this crap because it's what they've been hearing in school and they embrace it. But then they look around, especially as they come of age, and say, for a female, I want to get with a dude so bad I can't stand it. I'm not gay. I'm not lesbian. I'm not bi. I'm not anything. I was just saying that because that got me social acceptance. So in 2021, folks, I'm going to have to pause and do a little math here. That was 74 years. Oh, no, it was 5 years ago. 30% of ninth grade girls identified as lesbian or bisexual.
1: That makes sense.
0: 30%. Last year, it was half that. Half.
1: And in a
0: never
1: couple
0: mind
1: years,
0: the transgender stuff.
1: And we'll be back to normal soon.
0: While 26% of ninth grade girls identified as bisexual in 2021, only 13%, half as many did last year.
1: Wow. If like regular journalists think, wow, why could this be happening? What? Why did people stop listening to a certain kind of rock and then all of a sudden in 1982 got into music with synthesizers? It was a fad. One fad ended, another fad started. It was a fad.
0: Where did the anorexia thing come from and where did it go? Where did lowrider genes come from and why did they give way to the much less attractive high-waisted genes? This is a social contagion. It's a craze among adolescent females. I've raised two. I've coached certainly 100 adolescent girls. Trust me when I say they embrace stuff and then leave it behind like you change your underwear, folks. And any parent of girls knows this. It's fine. It's part of what makes them girls. You know, boys do the same thing just in a different way. Again, I'm shocked. Dr. Twenge, please call me or let's talk or we'll interview you or something. Because some people are trying to say it's politics. It's the defunding of the Department of Education or something. I'm just mystified by this. But Twenge points out the initial declines began during Joe Biden's presidency, and the data doesn't explain why a change in the administration would have... What? Oh, my Lord!
1: It's got to be tied to who's president at the time. Of course it is.
0: Oh, stop talking about evil spirits. I've tried to explain it to you. It's a microbe. I suggest we burn him. He's clearly a witch. I'm just so frustrated with this.
1: Has anything as big as this ever come and gone so quickly? I wonder. Maybe the witch trials?
0: Something this impactful? I would say far more people were disfigured, abused, chemically castrated, etc., by the transgender thing than were hurt in the witch trials. I don't have a number. Certainly, I'm talking about the New World, not Europe, but I think the number of people abused and disfigured by the transgender thing is much, much larger. It is, as J.K. Rowling put it the other day, you know, in fact, I've got her words right in front of me. It is the worst medical scandal in a century, and it's not even close. I mean, with all due respect to the horrors of the Tuskegee Institute's cruel experiments on black men, this is a horror that, in terms of the sheer numbers, is greater.
1: It's completely like the stuff that we used to look at and say, how could that have ever happened in the United States of America when they used to sterilize mentally challenged people in various insane asylums or whatever. I mean, you look at that and just think, how could that have ever happened? How backwards is that? This is absolutely as crazy.
0: Or like your Woodrow Wilson era progressive eugenicists who would forcibly, they were in favor of forcibly sterilizing just people who they found not particularly bright for the good of the herd. Yeah, it's absolutely obscene. But anyway, I just, again, I'm mystified by the mystification. It's utterly clear what's happened. And once you understand it, you can't understand how other people don't.
1: Since you mentioned a time machine, it reminded me of this text we've been getting every day now for at least a week. Maybe longer, because I can't get to every text. We get so many. But I've come across this one several days in a row where someone comments on whatever we're talking about, news of the day, and usually just a perfectly normal, you know, punditry, one side or the other of a topic. And sure. Then they throw in, there were dinosaurs on Noah's Ark at the end, always, every day.
0: Wow. Where do we even start?
1: I don't know. I don't know.
0: The factual assertions.
1: It's like their sign-off.
0: Psychoanalysis.
1: Their sign-off instead of, you know, have a good day or, you know, positive attitude is what gets you to the top. You know, sure. Winston Churchill or something like that. It's, there were dinosaurs on Noah's Ark.
2: I kind of like it.
1: I do too. I might start doing it.
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1: We are Armstrong and Getty, and this is the best weekend talk show in America.
0: 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It's called Armstrong and Getty On Demand.
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12: Fox News, I'm Jamal Osman. Here's what's happening. The U.S. is looking at potentially joining strikes against the Houthis. That's after an American was killed at an airport attack in Saudi Arabia.
13: Secretary of State Marco Rubio confirming the American casualties, saying these reprehensible attacks demonstrate a blatant disregard for innocent civilian life. They must stop now.
12: Fox's Madeline Rivera there. Now, if you have friends down south, they may be part of a big cleanup.
14: Cleanup efforts are still underway as powerful Hurricane Isaias made landfall just a few days ago as a powerful Category 2 storm. Winds over 100 miles per hour. We still have nearly 500,000 folks without power right along the Gulf Coast.
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15: Reigning World Cup champs, the Spanish national women's soccer team scored less than 3 minutes into Saturday's friendly with reigning Olympic champs, the United States. Spain scored again 11 minutes later and held on for the 2-0 victory at Audi Field in Washington, D.C. The U.S. women will get a chance to avenge the loss when the teams meet again Tuesday in Chester, Pennsylvania. 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
4: Thanks for tuning in to the best weekend talk show in America. We are Armstrong and Getty.
5: Have you found yourself wondering, why is all that rioting going on in France? Well, we dug deep into it and have brought you all of the forces, from the angry students to the Islamists, yeah, to the Marxists. Leftist politicians are taking advantage of the unrest. And is that a preview of what we can expect in America?
4: Get our podcast, Armstrong and Getty, on demand, because we do lots of this stuff. 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
6: And for the conspiracists out there, just to be clear, we have been there before.
7: We absolutely have been to the moon. We went there in 1969. You know, people ask, why is it that it's so hard for us to do if we did it way back in 1969? And what you have to know is we spent 3% of GDP when we did it in 1969, almost 3% of GDP. So it was very expensive. Today, we're going to do it at much lower cost, and we're going to this time go to the moon to stay. It won't just be a mission and leave. It'll be a real sustainable lunar base. And that's how we'll really explore the moon and find interesting things.
5: Brett Baer on Special Report last night did an extended interview from the Blue Origin headquarters near Cape Canaveral with Jeffrey Bezos. That's the fella.
8: Jeffrey Bezos.
5: Right. Exactly. The founder of Amazon.com, Blue Origin, and Prometheus, which is an interesting company too. I tell you what. Jeff Bezos needs to do more long-form interviews like that, maybe podcasts, maybe the Armstrong and Getty show, and fewer like photo ops on his yacht with his enhanced-lipped trophy wife.
9: And his shirt off.
5: Because, well, he had a tight black T-shirt on because, of course, he did, Jack. The aging man who hits the gym a lot, outfit of choice.
9: What's the point of hitting the gym if you're not going to let people know you're hitting the gym?
5: You're not wrong. You are not wrong. But he should do more interviews. He came off as the sort of guy who invents amazingly new, efficient, innovative things. He's relentlessly positive, super imaginative. And while he certainly seems to enjoy his wealth, he's a perfect example of what Elon Musk talks about. Yeah, I made a ton of money. Now I'm planning, and now I'm plowing it all into all this stuff. And this stuff's amazing. I mean, his enthusiasm for exploring and learning and innovating is just awesome to behold, honestly.
9: It is kind of interesting, the hatred toward the super rich, when you've got Elon and Bezos, and you could use Warren Buffett as an example, lives in his tiny house and drives an old car. I mean, the crowd that hates on the billionaires, a lot of the most prominent billionaires are so not the kind of people that you portray them to be. They're giving back to the world in all kinds of different ways. But I thought that was interesting. I didn't know we spent 3% of our GDP to get to the moon. Wow. Mm-hmm.
5: Yeah, yeah. And to your point, while he certainly seems to enjoy his wealth, he's also put $23 billion of his own money into Blue Origin because he's so excited about space travel.
9: You know, one thing I've never completely understood, and maybe he speaks to this, maybe he doesn't. So is he in contact with Elon and his plans for the base on the moon and getting to Mars, or NASA, or any of the other entities that are they all doing this independently? And, you know, somebody lands there. Hey, wait a second. I was going to land there. Yeah. Yes, it's you.
5: Well, right. Yeah. And it's funny. I kept waiting for Brett to ask him, talk about what SpaceX and Elon Musk are doing and what you think of it and how it meshes with what you're doing.
9: Or are you coordinating in any way?
5: Yeah, it's all centered around and coordinated with NASA. They have different parts of the puzzle that they're working on, from what I understand. But yeah, I was surprised they never got to that because it was the first thing that popped into my mind. But anyway, back to the interview with Bezos. We'll play clip number 30. Brett is asking, hey, we've been to the moon before. Why bother?
7: Well, I'm really glad to see the country put their energy behind the moon. Look, it's not good to skip steps. In general, you don't want to skip steps. And we'll go to Mars, we'll do all the other things, but we need to go to the moon first. The moon is a gift. It's only 3 days away from Earth. You can get there in 3 days, and you don't need to wait for special launch windows. And it has all these resources that we can utilize. And it takes 28 times less energy to lift something off the moon because of its lower gravity than it does to lift something off the Earth. So the resources, you know, we're working on, for example, building solar cells. We here at Blue Origin, building solar cells out of lunar regolith, out of the dirt that's on the moon. It's 20% silicon. It's very easy to do this. So we can make solar cells on the moon. We can make liquid oxygen on the moon, which is a rocket propellant. We can find water on the moon. There's all sorts of things. And it's a natural body. So when we go explore it, there are going to be positive surprises. So, yes, we should be going to the moon. I'm glad to see that happening. I'm glad everybody's coming.
4: And for the regolith is a word I became aware of fairly recently. That's a big word in the world of getting to the moon.
5: Yeah, yeah. It means it's like the dusty dirt, right? Like
4: sharp little dusty rock dirt, yeah.
5: Yeah. Okay, fair enough. I call it gravel on Earth.
4: But a lot of it is really, well, it's so fine. I guess it's a pretty big problem. It's so fine to keep it from gunking up everything all the time. But it's full of a lot of the minerals that we're mining here on Earth that we need to become super wealthy.
5: Excellent regolith knowledge. So a couple of things. Number one, the whole you don't want to skip steps was a veiled shot at Elon Musk, I believe. And his constant talking about going to Mars, but very veiled. Second,
4: Elon will challenge to fight him.
5: Jeff, you're one of the richest people on Earth. Join me in my crusade against effing expressing fractions as multiples. It's 28 times lighter. Do you mean 1/28th? I despise that. It's all right. What would be if it's weightless? How would you express that?
4: Oh my God!
5: It's idiotic.
4: The anyway. Things that work you up.
5: Anyway, at least I can order my liquid IV and get it like the next day. Let's see. Then he talks about how their goal is to fly every day and make this a super regular thing. All reusable components are to the extent that that's conceivable. And Brett then asks him about
4: flying constantly. So it will happen in our lifetimes where there's spaceships taking off every single day, maybe multiple times a day. Maybe it's like Southwest out of Burbank, going to the moon and back. And if you're rich, you can go sometime if you want. How cool would that be?
5: Yeah, yeah. Here he's talking about the question of making lots of money and why billionaires are demonized in today's society. 33, Michael.
7: One thing to really think about is that all civilizational wealth, draw the box very big, all civilizational wealth comes from invention. So 6,000 years ago, somebody invented the plow. And when they did, we all got wealthier. And then much later, somebody invented the steam engine. And when they did, we all got wealthier. And that cycle has continued. And what we want to do is speed that up, speed up the rate of invention. So use AI to make physical things. And we're going to make the tools so easy to use that anyone will be able to be an engineer.
5: You know what I wish we had the clip of was he was talking about how you become a billionaire, and he gave the example of the Cane's Chicken people.
4: Hmm.
5: And he said, look, they started a chicken restaurant people really liked, so they opened up another one, and they really love that. Now they're employing 300 people, and they opened 10 more, and people still really love the chicken. Now the guy's a billionaire. He says, what in the world is wrong with that?
4: Yeah, no kidding.
5: Why would you demonize that? You're demonizing coming up with chicken people really like to eat? What the hell? It's envy. It's the politics of envy.
4: And opening stores and paying taxes and hiring people and, buying chicken and chairs and paint. It's ridiculous to be against that.
5: Yeah, you want to start a charity that feeds, clothes, and medicates hundreds of families for decades? Start a successful business. Anyway, I want to know, Jack, if you find this at all compelling or comprehensible. Brett is asking him about, will AI create a labor shortage? 35, Michael.
6: You said AI is going to create a labor shortage.
7: Yes.
6: I've heard you talk about this a lot.
7: Yes, I feel this very strongly. What I would say about AI is what's going to happen is, again, it's because of the productivity. So because of the productivity in the economy, many people are going to decide, let's say you have a two-earner income household. one of those people is likely, you're not going to need to have a two-earner income household. If you want to have it, fine, you'll have it. But if you don't want to have it, one of the people might drop out. Some people will also decide, you know what, I can support my family working 3 days a week. That's what productivity in the economy means. And so people, I think you're going to have a labor shortage. It's going to actually be difficult to hire people because the productivity in the economy is going to make it so that if people don't want to work two jobs, they won't have to.
6: You hear the fear out there, though.
7: Oh, yes.
6: On a number of fronts. AI and the fear about jobs.
7: Of course. And I understand it because a lot of smart people are prognosticating that. I just happen to disagree with those smart people.
9: Yeah. That goes against what society has done over the last half century or more. We're all living, most everybody's living much wealthier lifestyle than our parents and grandparents did. We didn't decide, you know, 1,000 square feet and a kind of car ago that this is enough. Only one of us will work now. We decided we want more. We want a bigger house. We want more cars. We want nicer vacations.
5: Mm-hmm.
9: So I don't understand.
5: A lot of people have, yeah.
9: Mm-hmm. Well, most people. There's plenty of people that could live the way you and I, our parents lived, if they wanted to have one parent working, but they don't want to live that way. So I don't know why Jeffrey Bezos thinks we're going to all of a sudden change into human beings where we decide we've got enough. I don't know why that would happen.
5: You know, that's a really interesting philosophical point. I think it's kind of beside his point, though, which is that you'll have that option.
9: Well, I'm saying you got that option now.
5: No, as opposed to massive society ruining unemployment, which is what we're always talking about.
9: No, that's interesting. Yeah. So that on its own, the fact that you've got several of the smartest people in the world, their guesses about this, and they are guesses, are that wildly different that there will be nobody will have a job, or there won't be enough people to hire. There'll be so many jobs. So, that's somebody's right. Somebody's wrong.
5: Brett asks him about government regulation, Michael, in 36.
6: So what do you think should happen?
7: Well, look, let's back up a bit and look at this thing. Regulation is very useful. Government regulation can be very useful if it's done in a light way and done in a smart way. And where sometimes regulation goes wrong, especially when people are scared, reacting emotionally and so on, is they want to try to regulate the underlying thing instead of the applications of the thing. And so, you know, the simple example I could give you would be, you don't want to regulate knives. You want to regulate murder. So, you know, you can use a knife to murder somebody, but you don't want to say the solution to that is to eliminate knives.
6: Right.
7: You want to say, let's make murder illegal. And the same thing is true with AI and its applications.
9: Well, I wish everybody believed you. They do regulate knives. Which is dumb.
1: Jack Armstrong and Joe Getty.
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16: Nearly 8 in 10 Americans blame the Trump administration for rising costs of living. A new Reuters survey found that 78% of Americans, including 64% of Republicans and 95% of Democrats, believe at least some of the responsibility for rising prices is on the White House. This is President Trump's approval rating plummets amid the ongoing war in Iran, which has surged global energy prices, and his administration's move to hike tariffs on trading partners, including Canada. Consumer sentiment hit a 5-month low in October. Matt Mattinson has more.
17: The University of Michigan's early reading for the month edged lower on concerns over high prices and worries about the economy. The survey noted a steep drop in sentiment among lower-income consumers as frustration over the cost of living continues to rise. Both short- and long-term inflation expectations increased to their highest levels since May. I'm Matt Mattinson.
16: The Trump administration is investigating a Wells Fargo program aimed at increasing home ownership among Black Americans, Mark Mayfield reports.
18: The Department of Housing and Urban Development says the bank's race-based lending practices could violate the Fair Housing Act, while Wells Fargo has declined to comment. The bank pledged $150 million to lower mortgage rates and refinancing fees for qualifying Black homeowners. Fair housing advocates say the program is legal under federal rules that are designed to address historic barriers to lending. I'm Mark Mayfield.
16: Two new movies are hitting theaters this weekend. The horror flick Other Mommy, starring Jessica Chastain, is expected to scare up about $20 million in its first weekend in theaters. Meantime, The Social Reckoning, a sequel to The Social Network, is projected to make up to $8 million in its debut. Elsewhere, Verity is set to make between $13 and $16 million in its second outing, while Tom Cruise's Digger is expected to make about $4 million in its second weekend after bombing in its debut. With your consumer and business news, I'm Chris Caraggio.
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9: You know, I was thinking, when does shrinkflation end? Because it's so damned annoying. Okay, I get why it happened in the beginning, but now it's just so damn annoying that I got to buy 6 boxes of whatever cereal I'm buying to have the equivalent of a box. The price is going to be the same. I've caught on to that after,
5: right,
9: you know, 6 years of inflation. And it's just, You buy a box of cereal, seriously, and there's lots of examples. The cottage cheese container I bought the other day. What is this, a spoonful of cottage cheese?
5: Right, right. You wish there was like, a government program or something where all the consumers could say to, the Kellogg company, all right, dudes, we get it. We get it.
9: It's amazing how many empty boxes, these tiny little empty boxes, and then all the plastic things you got to throw away and everything like that. You can literally get like two bowls out of a box and it's empty. But wow. All of the products are that way. And so, I just wondered, will shrinkflation go away over time? It has to, right? Because it just doesn't make sense. Sure.
5: Yeah.
9: Mentioned earlier that Russia hit Ukraine cities hard last night, killed a whole bunch of people, civilians, and, it's the new super fast missile drone thingies they got to shoot at Ukraine, and Ukraine doesn't have the defenses for it. They're just basically, Zelensky warned in the morning, our intelligence shows there's a major attack coming tonight. So they knew it was coming and they couldn't do anything about it.
5: Wow.
9: And it just hit bunches of regular buildings, apartment buildings and whatever around Ukraine, killing a whole bunch of people. That's a depressing development.
5: They've actually taken back land in the Donbass, but they're up against a homicidal egomaniac in Putin. So he's just going to kill them to punish them.
9: Yeah, who doesn't care how many of his own people he kills in the process of gaining nothing? Mm-hmm. Wanted to do this story. I had never heard of my glymphatic system in my brain.
5: Oh,
9: not the lymphatic system, but your glymphatic system that is in your brain. It gets all gooped up with stuff all the time. They're just learning this. As you get older, particularly, and then it can lead to all kinds of problems, your brain not working as well, but also your Parkinson's, Alzheimer's, anything that affects your brain is your glymphatic system getting all gummed up.
5: I'm not sure I've ever heard this term before.
9: I had never heard it before either. That's why it's such a big story in the Washington Post and other places. The brain's plumbing system, if it doesn't work properly, cellular garbage accumulates, and a cleaner brain is a healthier brain. Three ways to help your brain clear out waste. I thought, well, I'm going to do all three of these. It turns out I'm only going to do two of them. But I am doing two of them, which is good. Mindful breathing. I think I kind of do that because
5: I do that all the time.
9: That's what Joe does in the office all day.
5: Judy and I are out to eat, sitting in a booth. The table behind me. Sir, could you stop that?
9: Oh, yeah. Please? You want me to have a gummed up glymphatic system?
5: You monster.
9: How about you mind your own business? I guess I do mindful. I meditate, so I don't know. Probably don't do that one either. But the one of the main ones that I don't do absolutely sleep. Sleep, not getting enough sleep is so horrible for the brain. That's where they clear out a lot of the glymphatic goop that leads to perhaps Alzheimer's, perhaps Parkinson's, perhaps lots of these different things. And that sleepy time is when you clear all that gook out. It like actually drains out of your brain into your body and then comes out as waste. But if you don't get enough sleep, it doesn't have time to do it. Isn't that interesting?
5: I'm going to demand a mid-show nap from here on out. Boy, I love a good nap.
9: I do too. Neither one of my kids like naps. And I think did even as a high schooler. I think I liked a nap. I rarely got to take one, but I think I enjoyed them.
5: Yeah, I was desperate for sleep as a high schooler. What's your perfect nap length? What's your go-to? Or do you just grab it when you can as long as you got?
9: Often that, but didn't we learn a while back? This is stuck in my head that it's either going to be 20 minutes or an hour and a half. Anything other than that, and you wake up with that sick, groggy feeling, which I hate. That is the worst. I'd rather not take a nap than wake up with that. Oh, I feel like I'm going to yak.
5: It makes you sluggish for the rest of the day. I found that it takes me a minute to mellow out, so a good half hour is about perfect for me.
9: Yeah, if I set my alarm for 30 minutes, I probably get 20 minutes of sleep, which is the right amount. And then I wake up and I feel pretty good. But, man, that too long, just thinking about it makes me feel sick. I hate that. Does everybody nap? Some of you, like, I haven't taken a nap in 40 years. Is that what a lot of you are screaming at the radio right now?
5: My wife will only nap in extreme circumstances. Like we had an overnight flight and she got no sleep or, something like that.
9: My dad started taking a nap every day, but he's pushing 90. So I suppose you get to eat a free pass for that.
5: Do whatever the hell he wants.
9: No kidding. But sleep health, man, they're learning more and more about how important that is for your brain resetting and all that sort of stuff. Try to get enough sleep the natural way if you can. Taking sleep medication is not good because that inhibits all the oscillations that need to happen to get the stuff to drain out of your brain.
5: Right. You gotta get your oscillating in.
9: Melatonin's a huge industry right now, though. I don't know if that counts. The mindful breathing, I don't exactly know what I'm supposed to do with that. And then the other one, of course, is, I'll bet you could guess. What are the like two main things that you should do just to be healthy in general?
5: Everybody say it at once. Exercise.
9: Exercise.
5: Gotta be, yeah.
9: So you're probably saying this is the most useless segment you've ever done. Maybe not if it reminds me once again, sleep and exercise.
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0: don't want to move, but we keep hearing more and more people leaving the state because of the crime. I mean, this weekend alone in the city of Chicago, we had 18 people shot, 2 fatally, and overall, we've had over 1,500 people shot in the city of Chicago this year alone, and 337 homicides. Those numbers chill people from coming in from the suburbs participate in things here in the city of Chicago. I hear it all the time, and it's not encouraging for people who want to work here or people who want to live here, and it becomes a problem.
1: Well, I'll give you an example. I'm gonna do a podcast with Rahm Emanuel later. He was the mayor in Chicago in your state from 2011 to 2019, who's mayor for, you know, that long a period of time. If you look at all homicides when he was mayor, it was 4,375, 3,808 by gunshot, 567 by other means. The total number of people shot, 23,917. Now, during a number of those years, Barack Obama was president. Barack Obama's from Chicago. And I'm just curious, how come they can never fix it? And it was not, it's not like something that he did inherit a problem, but then the problem got exponentially worse by the fifth year that he was the mayor of Chicago. And, you know, I've been scrolling the names of people in your state that have been shot and killed. You can predict almost with pinpoint accuracy how many people will be shot and killed in Chicago every weekend. And we don't know their names, and we don't seem to really care, and nobody ever seems to pay attention, and the problem never gets resolved.
0: Well, Sean, I served 4 years as an alderman under Rahm, 4 years under Daley, 4 years under Rahm. And I have to tell you, whenever I brought up the issue of those that are, the violence in the streets of the city of Chicago and those that were being killed, my colleagues on the council, all other 49 of them, would say, "Bob, you're the only one that can speak out." I said, "Well, what are you doing sitting in this chair?" I heard it more often than not. I would go to black churches primarily on the south and west sides, and I'd say, "You know who has the guns. You know who's creating the violence in our communities." And about anywhere from a 25% to a third, their heads would go up and down. They know who it, but the question is, they're so entrenched on what happens that everybody is benefiting from it. And people, in the suburbs, we have 135 municipalities here in Cook County alone. And a lot of the suburban people think, "Oh, it's no big deal. Don't worry about it. It doesn't affect me." Well, the problem is they all pay. It's about for somebody being in emergency room with a gunshot wound, it's about $50,000 for the first half hour. So everybody pays here in the state of Illinois. And until they realize it, and then they have to get moving on what's happening. We can stop it if we had a strong attorney general. This whole cashless bail thing, the abolished prisons, the no police, actually started here when George Soros forced the money into and elected Kim Fox, the attorney general of this state. If we would have had a strong attorney general instead of the weak ones that we had, this all could have stopped. And it's time to start looking back on what happened here. But we need somebody who can stand up against the violence that we see. And my race is in particular because the attorney general is more powerful than the governor. He can review and approve or deny contracts. He has the ability to be involved in all the election law and all the criminal cases that are going on in this state. So and to stop all of the lawsuits that are going, that

0: conservatives and Christians and Republican voters, not so they won't get out and vote. And the number one issue of winning and losing is people getting out to vote. If just 50% of the Christians listening to this program and telling other Christians to vote, that their vote means something, we will win. That's the
1: If everybody, I can promise you this mathematically, because in midterms, historically, you're looking at 20-25% lower turnout. If everybody that voted in 24 shows up and votes, if everybody in this radio audience shows up and votes, we're not going to lose. We will shock the world. And you can't listen to these polls. You're absolutely right. They wreak havoc on people's psychology heading into important elections. It's done by design. Don't believe them and assume that your vote will be the deciding vote for your elections.
0: Absolutely. Well, you know,
1: it's the best I can do, but I'm trying to get people motivated to do it.
0: Absolutely. It's a shame that young people have no idea the horrors of communism. They weren't taught civics in school, and they've just been brainwashed basically by the mainstream media, Hollywood, et cetera. But if they only knew what we fought for and go back and look at communist China with Mao and Stalin and the Soviet Union, they killed over 150 million of their own citizens, many who helped them get into power. And as soon as they got into power, they got rid of all the intellectuals and all the lefties and the artsy people. And those are the people that are supporting Mamdani and El Sayed and people like this that will turn around, and once they take power, they'll be the first they'll be targeted. That's why
1: I'm telling people, you know, and I think you just told them in a very firm way. Tommy, appreciate it, man. Thank you. All right, quick break, right back. More of your calls coming up. Here's our toll-free number. It's 800-941-SHAWN if you want to be a part of the program.
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1: On October 7, 2023, Israeli firefighter Danny faced a nightmare no parent should ever have to endure. As terrorists attacked his community, he and his wife sheltered in their safe room. Only yards away, his daughter and son-in-law, they were trapped inside their home as it burned down. During these horrific attacks that day, there was nothing that he could do to save them. Nothing. In the midst of this unimaginable grief, Danny stepped forward to help evacuate survivors and care for this shattered community. And today he continues helping rebuilding. His story does remind us, behind every headline is a family. 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And each flag planted as part of this powerful movement is honoring a life that was lost. Learn how you, your church, your community can help make a difference. 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
4: 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Congressional control and President Trump's agenda hang in the balance. 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

0: 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Janice, in my free state of Florida. Janice, how are you? Glad you called.
1: Hey, Sean, how are you?
0: I'm good. What's going on?
1: Yes, I am in the free state of Florida. I left California 4 years ago. Couldn't take it no more. So my beautiful house, and I moved to Florida for common sense. I try to inform people as much as I possibly can. This is not time for emotional voting. It is time for you to take a stand and do not sell out our country. You want to spite your nose or cut your nose to spite your face because you have an issue with the Iran. I don't call it a war. I call it a butt kicking and a wake up call for Iran. And at the end of the day, it should have been done a long time ago. I stand with my president 1000%. I am an African-American woman who has voted for Trump all three times, and I wish I could vote for him again.
0: Well, in a way you can, because his agenda, if Democrats get control of either the House or Senate, or God forbid, both houses, it is going to stop a large part of his agenda. He'll fight them. He'll fight hard. We'll fight with him. We're not, you know, I'm not saying that if I lose elections like Democrats, oh, I'm leaving the country. No, I'm going to stand my ground and I'm going to fight. But it'll be much, much harder, and progress will stop, and it'll be never-ending investigations, and it'll be the strongest push towards communism, socialism, statism, whatever ism you want to put a name on it, it's going to happen. And we can prevent it. You still have time. This election is in 29 days. What do you want to hear when the words Fox News projects comes out of Brett or Martha's mouth? 800-941-SHAWN if you want to be a part of the program. 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
0: Now, on this 25th anniversary year of 9/11, our friends at the Tunnel to Towers Foundation honor the heroes like New York City Police Department Detective Eric Michael Calleja. Calleja dreamed of being a police officer and fulfilled that dream by joining the NYPD in 1994. Now, he worked his way up to the rank of detective, and he answered the call after September 11th, serving at Ground Zero in the many months that followed. In 2022, sadly, he was diagnosed with multiple cancers tied to his heroic service. 5 months later, he sadly passed away. He is survived by his wife, Marilyn, and his two children. Because in the Tunnel to Towers Foundation, they were able to pay off the mortgage on the family home through their Fallen First Responder Home Program. 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
14: Fox News, I'm Carmen Roberts. President Trump says he is considering joining the Saudis' military retaliation on the Houthi rebels who carried out 4 deadly attacks on airports over the past week. But Democratic Senator Chris Murphy tells CBS has faced the nation.
15: No, I don't think the United States should go to war in Yemen. I mean, this administration is absolutely incompetent in war making.
14: Isaias fades into the East Coast, but it's still threatening millions with flooding, widespread rain, and severe storms. The hurricane slammed into the Florida panhandle this weekend, causing death and destruction.
16: President Trump has approved emergency declarations in Alabama, Florida, and Georgia as this region restores power and cleans up the mess from all of the downed trees, blocking roads, and falling on buildings.
14: Fox's Jonathan Siri. 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
0: are nearly at the third anniversary, October 7, 2023. And Israel that day lost, based on their population size versus ours, the equivalent of 40,000 Americans in a day. Whatever you can do to help this incredible effort, humanitarian effort, is so greatly needed and much, much appreciated. We talked about this a little bit at the top of this hour, and it's, I don't know why there is a target on the back of attorneys generals all around, local and state, people running for office, and you have all of these millions and tens of millions of dollars being poured into these races. This is not a new phenomenon. This has been happening a lot. And, you know, years ago, I got to meet somebody that has remained a friend to this day. He's a great guy and ran for attorney general of the state of North Carolina, only lost by like 12,000 votes. Ugh. And he's been the attorney general for Winston-Salem for how many years, Jim O'Neill, have you been now the attorney general there?
18: Well, I've been the district attorney here in Winston-Salem for
0: DA.
18: Years, yep. And I've been in the office for about 30 years.
0: I mean, he's so loved in the community, so massive controversy has broken out. And you would think, well, what's the controversy, Hannity? What did Mr. O'Neill do? Nothing. He got the endorsement of a sheriff in the area, and the sheriff's name is Bob, I believe it's Kimbrough. Is that how you say his last name?
18: Yes, sir. Bobby Kimbrough, Sheriff Bobby Kimbrough.
0: Okay. Bobby Kimbrough is an African-American. He's a Democrat, and he's worked with and knows Jim O'Neill, knows him to be fair, knows that he believes also in law and order, but also, you know, he's somebody that, look, every prosecutor, every DA, they have what's called prosecutorial discretion. And when he made this comment, it's like all of a sudden the Democrats in North Carolina lost their minds because he knows the person. And Jim O'Neill's not running as a Republican, as a conservative, as a liberal, as a Democrat. No, he's running because he wants to keep his community in Winston-Salem, North Carolina, safe and secure, the streets safe and secure. Law and order is a prerequisite for the pursuit of happiness. So what's been going on there? I've read that this has like become a massive issue and Democrats are thinking about kicking him out of the party because he's endorsing you because you've done a great job.
18: Yeah. So first of all, thanks for having me on, Sean. And there's probably 1,000 law enforcement officers that are not responding to calls right now that are listening in on this interview because I promised them that I would thank you for always having the backs of law enforcement. When the times were tough and the chips were down and people were calling for defund the police, you stood by them. You never wavered in your support. And you were,
0: I never will. I never will.
18: But you were one of the few people that had the platform and had the voice, and you stood up for them. And I can't tell you, talk about these firemen and people forget about these guys and the women that go out and do these tough jobs day in and day out. And people just expect it. But you hold them in a different regard, a different light. And I'm so grateful to you. They are so grateful that you've always had their back.
0: So we've got this DSA group, the Democratic Socialists of America, and they have their platform. And they want to abolish prisons and abolish police and abolish bail. If that happens, does that not make our cities and our towns like Winston-Salem less safe, less secure? Doesn't it make it more dangerous for every law-abiding person in these cities, in these towns? Because that's what's happening.
18: Well, it would be total chaos. And it's sort of like people forget this moment and this movement once upon a time that was called defund the police. And when you were talking about defund the police, you're talking about the people that keep you safe. And the first thing that anybody that's critical of law enforcement does when their house is getting broken into in the middle of the night is they call 911. Which always amazes me that you want to defund the very people that are coming to your rescue when people are trying to break into your home at night. It's really an insane approach. And here in Winston-Salem, as you mentioned, I'm a Republican. The sheriff here is a Democrat. And we work together because criminal investigations and prosecutions require trust and communication. Now, we don't have to agree on every political issue, but the one issue we have to agree on is that people have to be safe. We have to keep people safe. And here in Winston-Salem, you know, our homicides are down 49%. Our robberies are down 22%. And it's amazing to me that a man would stand up and say, I want to work with the guy who knows how to keep people safe, who knows how to keep this community safe where I grew up. And he is being excoriated for that. And he is being trashed online and in the newspaper. And it's sick. It's really sickening.
0: Is there anything we could do to help the sheriff out? Because all he's done is put his life on the line for the people in Winston-Salem to make them more safe and more secure and work with you. I mean, because you guys are working on things like, well, is this somebody that deserves a severe, you know, sentence because they're incorrigible and they're repeat offenders? Or is this somebody that maybe with the right amount of, you know, care can be rehabilitated? Because I know both things are important to you. And my understanding is both things are important to the sheriff.
18: Absolutely. You know, we know how to be merciful. And we also know when we have to drop the hammer. We had here recently in Winston-Salem the largest fentanyl bust in the state of North Carolina ever in history, made by his office and my office together, the largest fentanyl bust. And you know, and your listeners know, that the smallest drop of fentanyl can basically wipe out an entire office building. These are the kind of cases that he and I work together. We recently had a lady here in Winston-Salem we charged who was involved in the mosque killing and what was soon to be the temple killing out in California. But it was also planned here in Winston-Salem. When that started, the sheriff picked up the phone and called me and said, "We got to move. We got to go quick, and we got to do something because we got a problem." That's what people expect out of their sheriff and out of their DA. They don't care what party affiliation they are. What they care about is, are you working together? Are you doing things to keep us safe? Are you doing things to keep our children safe? Winston-Salem is a safe place to live. It's a great place to live. And it's the kind of place that people come and move in to other from other places, you know, whether they're from up north, as you and I started out originally, and we moved to better places. That's what's going on here in Winston-Salem. And we're working together. He doesn't deserve to be excoriated and abused the way he has because he's supporting the better candidate.
0: Well, I mean, that's the sad part of it, because you're working towards a common goal. And the common goal is law and order and safety and security and justice also. But what's bothering me the most is that DAs like yourself, attorneys generals around the country, there's an inundation of money to harm and to hurt and to get people that believe in justice and law and order to cause them to lose, so that it's kind of a backdoor way of implementing the DSA agenda. That part bothers me the most.
18: And it should bother all of your listeners, too. The fact that we're coming into an election season here next month, less than 30 days to go, and you hear that people are not fired up to get to the polls. If people don't get fired up to the polls and go to the polls, our world is going to change in ways that people are going to regret sitting home and not going to the ballot boxes in November. People need to get motivated. People need to get energized, and they need to get out there because the impacts are going to be real and elections are going to have consequences.
0: You know, this is one of the rare examples of people that may be part of different parties. And you have the sheriff, a Democrat, you're a Republican, and working together for the good of the community, as evidenced by those incredible statistics you mentioned, 49% decrease in homicide and all these other crimes. Anyway, Jim, we appreciate you. We're glad. It's just refreshing to see this. And it just stood out to me as like, wow, this is a rare example of bipartisanship for the benefit of people. And I just wish both of you the best of luck. And I know this is an important race that you're in.
18: Yes, sir. It sure is. I appreciate you giving me a couple of minutes here. And I hope that people will check out my website, JimO'NeilForNC.com, JimO'NeilForNC.com. Sean, you're the best. Please keep supporting our men and women in blue.
0: Never have to question that ever. Appreciate you. 800-941-SEAN, our number if you want to be a part of the program as we continue this Monday.
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0: Hey, you've been hearing me talk all about the Sig Sauer P365, the number one selling concealed carry pistol in America, the one I carry every single day. 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

0: 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Big time, AJ, Houston, Texas. What's going on, baby? How are you?
1: Big time, Sean Hannity. How you doing, baby?
0: I'm good. What's going on? I miss you.
1: Oh, man, I'm just baking and baking, working and going on and getting ready to get fired up for this election. And everybody need to get ready. I'm going to be on there. I'm going to be on my fingertips typing like a bad habit. Get everybody out.
0: I need you to lead the effort in the great state of Texas. God bless Texas, against this weirdo telefreako.
1: I know, right? Hey, what's this I hear, Letitia James? You know, by the way, we going to shake and bake Texas. So don't worry about it, Sean. We going to shake and bake it, and it's going to be a landslide again.
0: Well, if you listen to the corrupt media, oh, no, they think this is a lock. Telefrico is going to win. God help Texas if this idiot wins.
1: Oh, that's another. I think we smarter than that. We better be, Sean. That's all I got to say.
0: It's not. I don't know people in Texas that believe in six genders or welcome out at the border or biological men playing women's sports and a vegan campaign in a cattle state and no oil in an oil state. This guy and biological men, women's sport, all this madness. That's not Texas to me.
1: How did he even get on the ballot with that thought of Texas? That ain't Texas. Come on, man.
0: It was either him or Jasmine Crockett. I was fine with either.
1: Oh, my God. And Letitia James getting ready to do this college thing. She attorney.
0: Oh, the Cornell thing. Well, I think she's a little biased, don't you?
1: I think so, too, Sean. And I think that's the wrong person for that job. I really do. To even be against, you know, to try to look in on something like what happened there. And I'm like, what's going on? We had people fighting at the colleges, messing up homecomings and doing all kinds of stuff. What is that about?
0: You know, you're asking the wrong guy. I don't know. I have a lot of answers to a lot of stuff, big time. Not this time. I don't know. I'm just worried that there's too much crazy in this country right now. There's too much insanity. And by the way, you're seeing it up close and personal in Texas with, you know, six gender telefrico.
1: That's all right. Like Paul Harvey used to say, it's coming to and you ain't seen.
0: 29 days out of this election, big time. We can shock the world. Can you imagine if you hear the words, Fox News can now project that the Republicans will maintain the control of the House and of the U.S. Senate. And they're gonna freak out. They're gonna bubble and fizz like Alka-Seltzer in water. They're all gonna want to move to Ireland and live with Rosie. Big time, I gotta roll, man. We love you. I'm counting on you. Beat Telefrico. All right, that's going to wrap things up for today. We got a great Hannity tonight, 9 Eastern, on the Fox News Channel. Rahm Rambo Deadfish Emanuel looks like he wants to run for president for the Democrats in 28. We will have him on tonight. Martha McCallum spent time with Abdul El Sayed. We'll play the highlights and get her personal reaction to that interview. Sarah Carter gave us special access to these drug dens around the country. She is drug czar is going to. We'll have all of that. The Cornell 7. We have Nancy Grace is going to weigh in on that. Reince Priebus, Emily Campagno. Set your DVR. Hannity tonight, 9 Eastern. Got a great show. Set your DVR. We'll see you then. We'll be back here tomorrow. Thank you for making this show possible. Hey, there's still a lot more ahead on the best of the Sean Hannity Show. Stay tuned for more right after news on this station. 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
9: Spooky attack
3: deaths continue. I'm Carmen Roberts, Fox News. A projectile struck the passenger terminal at the international airport in Riyadh, Saudi Arabia today, the day after a missile hit the same terminal and killed 12 people, including an American.
9: Secretary of State Marco Rubio confirming the American casualty, saying these reprehensible attacks demonstrate a blatant disregard for innocent civilian life. They must stop now. We stand with the Kingdom of Saudi Arabia and its people and extend our condolences to the victims and their families. Now, President Trump says he's weighing whether to join the Saudis' military campaign against the Houthis.
3: Fox's Madeline Rivera. President Trump continues to face backlash over a diesel fuel deal with Russia.
10: Trump this week announced a new deal with Russia to supply hundreds of thousands of tons of diesel fuel. This is a reversal from years of U.S. pressure on Moscow. And today, the president posted on Truth Social that Russia and Ukraine have agreed to an energy ceasefire. Ukraine has been recently hitting Russian refineries as Russia targets Ukraine's energy grid. Yesterday, when leaving the White House for Tennessee, Trump pointed blame at the Ukrainian government and Ukrainian President Volodymyr Zelensky. President Zelensky responded that his government is waiting on word from Washington on the specifics of this new agreement, although he says his country is ready.
3: Fox's Alex Hogan at the White House. Meantime, President Trump announced on social media that Russia and Ukraine have reached a ceasefire deal to stop attacking each other's energy facilities, but neither country has confirmed that. The remnants of Isais claim a fifth life. Officials in South Carolina say a tree fell on the home of a 67-year-old man today, killing him in the town of 96, about 70 miles west of Columbus. We get more from Fox's meteorologist Adam Klotz, who tells us there's a lot of rain now from Isais hitting the northeast and causing possible flooding. 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
12: University of Kentucky Wildcats have jumped 10 spots to number 15 in the Associated Press Top 25 poll following a 35-34 overtime victory over 10th-ranked LSU at Kroger Field. Following the game, the SEC League Office assessed a $500,000 institutional fine against UK after fans rushed the field, with conference bylaws requiring the penalty to be remitted directly to LSU. In Boyle County, autopsy results released by the coroner's office confirm 17-year-old Danville High School senior football player Jamari Johnson died from an enlarged heart after suffering a fatal medical emergency Friday night. School administrators opened high school facility centers over the weekend to provide counseling and minister support to teammates and families. I'm Travis Laird.
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8: All right, news roundup and information overload hour. 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You want to be a part of the program. It's 800-941-SEAN if you want to join us. It is so beyond frustrating to me that here we are. It is the third anniversary of these vile, violent, vicious attacks that took place in Israel on October 7th, 2023. It's 3 years now. And, you know, it's even more, I can't even fully comprehend the rise of anti-Semitism and the lashing out at Israel, especially when you put it in perspective, and the perspective that I always put it in, if you look at it through the prism of the very small population in Israel, under 9 million people, compared to the U.S., 360-plus million people, you look at what happened that day, over 1,200 dead, et cetera, et cetera. It's the equivalent of 40,000 Americans dead in a day. I mean, that should be alarming and shocking. And I like to ask people, well, what would you expect your government to do if 40,000 Americans were slaughtered in a day? And, you know, untold numbers of people were also kidnapped and raped and beheaded, including young children. What would you want your country to do? And this was done by the terrorist group Hamas. And it is beyond alarming that we have Democratic candidates out there, the anti-Semitic wing of the Democratic Party. They don't hide their anti-Semitism, but we've seen anti-Semitism grow across the globe. We've seen it in the halls of Congress. We watched it and witnessed it on college campuses. We even hear it on the airwaves with certain bigoted people that I'd never want anything to do with. And, you know, if you're in Israel, I keep telling you, you'd better understand that the one person in your country that has the moral clarity to deal with this evil in our time, and he's been a great wartime prime minister, is Prime Minister Benjamin Netanyahu. And I've been friends with him for 30 years. And he said this. He said Hamas, which in their charter calls for the destruction of Israel, should be treated exactly the way ISIS was treated. Donald Trump wiped out the ISIS caliphate. He didn't get a lot of credit for it, but he did it in his first term. And Netanyahu said they should be, you know, spit out from the community of nations. He's not wrong. Here's what he said.
9: Hamas is ISIS. And just as ISIS was crushed, so too will Hamas be crushed. And Hamas should be treated exactly the way ISIS was treated. They should be spit out from the community of nations. No leader should meet them. No country should harbor them. And those that do should be sanctioned. Tony, my friend, I say to you, I say to all of us, there will be many difficult days ahead. But I have no doubt that the forces of civilization will win.
8: Then the prime minister further goes on to say the future of our civilization is at stake. He's not overstating the fact. Listen.
9: In 1944, the Royal Air Force bombed the Gestapo headquarters in Copenhagen. It's a perfectly legitimate target. But the British pilots missed. And instead of the Gestapo headquarters, they hit a children's hospital nearby. And I think 84 children were hardly burned to death. That is not a war crime. That is not something you blame Britain for doing. That was a legitimate act of war with tragic consequences that accompany such legitimate actions. And you didn't tell the Allies, don't stamp out Nazism because of such tragic consequences. They went to the end because they knew that the future of our civilization was at stake. Well, I'm telling you right now that the future of our civilization is at stake. We have to win this war. We'll do it by minimizing civilian casualties. And may we succeed.
8: Now, except for those of us that have common sense in the media, you know, you got people over at, for example, MSDNC, actually the hosts of shows blaming Israel and defending Hamas after these brutal terrorist attacks. Again, 40,000 dead Americans in a day, that would be the moral equivalent based on population size. What would you want your government to do? Listen.
6: What we're seeing today are very deadly consequences of failed policies, failure on the American administration's part to change course, to take a different course of action with how it deals with the Palestinians and the Israelis, failure on Israel's part.
10: We've had a lot of statements from Americans, mostly Republicans this morning, but some Democrats who it's a bit boilerplate. It's Israel is our greatest ally, the only democracy in the Middle East, our strongest ally. We must stand with Israel. There's no nuance or recognition of anything that has been going on.
11: And it's basically like living, Alex, in an open air prison. That is the context that is so important for us to remember when we talk about Gaza as some kind of, you know, strange, faraway place, people shouting with guns. It's actually a real place with real people, families, and they're living in horrific conditions.
8: All right, joining us now, she has been an incredible humanitarian, an incredible partner to the show. We're proud to partner with our friends at the IFCJ, the International Fellowship of Christians and Jews, and that is Yael Eckstein. Here we are 3 years later. I mean, it's hard to imagine that this happened. And yet it resulted in something that I never would have anticipated, and that is the rise of anti-Semitism, which is basically blaming the victim. What are your observations about the rise of anti-Semitism in light of the fact that Israel was a victim of terrorism here?
12: Well, first of all, Sean, thank you so much for having me on and for being such a voice of moral clarity for America, for the world. It's been 3 years, but today definitely still feels sad. And the attacks of October 7th are still very raw. As I was walking around Israel today, everyone has red and puffy eyes. Everyone is mourning somebody, because in this tiny country of 7.5 million Jews, when there's 1,200 people killed, those are all of our children, parents, grandparents, friends. And when we see the rise of anti-Semitism, the truth is that's not new. You look at what's happened throughout history, Nazism and communism. You can go all the way back to the scriptures, to wicked Haman and Amalek. Anti-Semitism, unfortunately, is new. As Barry Weiss said, what we realized after October 7th is that the Jewish people's vacation from history has ended. But we at the Fellowship look for something different. Within the dark, we look for the light. And so we started a program, Flags of Fellowship, that we called on churches around the world, the silenced majority of Christians who love Israel, to plant 1,200 Israeli flags to show their solidarity in a spiritual way, not a political way, with Israel around this time of mourning. And the results and the feedback was unprecedented. We have over 4,500 churches in 13 countries around the world, including the UAE, including South Africa, every state in America that's planted 1,200 Israeli flags, and that equals over 5 million Israeli flags that are waving on church grounds this week. So within the darkness, we are seeing light, and that, I think, is what is new on the backdrop of anti-Semitism that's rising around the world.
8: All right, more with what Yael Eckstein of the International Fellowship of Christians and Jews on the other side. Then your call's coming up, 800-941-SEAN, if you want to join us. You know, the founders of this great country wrote the Fourth Amendment to protect you, to protect all of us for that reason, for unreasonable searches and seizures. 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Look, the Fourth Amendment, this is what it means. 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

All right, a final moments with Yael Eckstein. She is the head of the International Fellowship of Christians and Jews, this being the third anniversary of October the 7th, 2023. So we have Zoran, Marxist Kami Mamdani, put up a post on X today, and it starts out fine. This day is profoundly painful for so many New Yorkers. It marks 3 years since the horrific war crimes of October the 7th. On that day, Hamas killed more than 1,100, actually more than 1,200, Israelis, abducted 251 others. We grieve alongside our many friends and neighbors who still carry that unthinkable loss.

0: Then he goes on with his predictable anti-Israel rant. The suffering did not begin or end that day. It instead continued through the Israeli government's devastating ongoing genocide in Gaza, in which it has killed more than 74,000 Palestinians, including 21,000 children. And he goes on and on and on. And what's frustrating to me about all of this is we know a lot about Hamas. Monies that, and I've been to Israel many times, and I've been in the terror tunnels, and I've been to Sderot, and a border town with Gaza, and I have talked to many of the people there. But when I went to that town, you know, a number of years ago, by the time I got there, 10,000 rockets had been fired into one small border town in 10 years. This has been an ongoing threat for Israel forever. And I guess he would have Israel unilaterally surrender. That's not going to happen, especially under Prime Minister Netanyahu. It will never happen. And yet this keeps happening, that they try to create a moral equivalent when a country is defending itself. We know that they spent, you know, untold hundreds and hundreds and hundreds of millions of dollars on terror tunnels, a network of terror tunnels and ballistic missiles to kill Israelis that should have been spent on infrastructure and schools and hospitals. And many are trying to turn October 7th into this, what, International Day of what, joyful celebration? I'm just having a hard time understanding the lack of moral clarity among so many.
1: Well, Sean, you have it exactly right. When you talk about your visits to Sderot, that's on the border of Gaza, and how that's just one of many towns that was under a constant rocket attack for over 15 years. In that city, Sderot, for example, the fellowship had to donate 6 bomb shelters to one children's park, because they can't have a park unless there are bomb shelters that are running distance within 15 seconds from each other. So in every area of the park, we had to put another bomb shelter. This was the reality that Israel was living with for so long, and hoping for peace and praying for peace. And October 7th showed us that, unfortunately, with the tunnels, with the education that's teaching the children to hate and to kill, we don't have a partner right now. And so what Israel has always done is cherished life, cherished peace, cherished hope. But we're in a war, not just Israel, America as well. It's a war of good versus evil and light versus darkness. And what so many Americans have realized is that it's time to listen to the terrorists themselves. When they say first they're going for the Saturday people, then the Sunday people, that means Christians are being targeted as well. When they say first they're going for the little Satan, which is Israel, and then they're going to go for the big Satan of America, people are waking up. In fact, the fellowship not only helps Jews in need and who are being persecuted, but in Syria, in Lebanon, we have projects to help persecuted Christians, where we deliver thousands of food packages, set up medical clinics for the persecuted Christians who are being targeted by the same enemies of Israel. And so every single person today needs to choose, what side do you stand on, and what reality are we going to build for our children and our grandchildren? What does that look like? Because it's in our hands and time is running out.
0: Oh, time is running out. And I hope people are paying very close attention. This, you know, you see that even Western Europe didn't have enough moral clarity to stand with Israel and America defeating and preventing the Iranians from having nuclear weapons. It's unbelievable to me.
1: It's a threat to Europe just as much, if not more, than it's a threat to America and the entire free world. And yeah, they know that. I think what we need right now is prayer and bold action. And the fellowship will continue to give a voice to those silenced majority, the 300 million Christians around the world who pray for the peace of Jerusalem, who love Israel, who stand spiritually with Israel, who see God's prophecies coming to fruition in this land. And even if they're not given a platform on mainstream media, and even if the evil has a louder voice, the International Fellowship of Christians and Jews, we'll stand together always with those silenced majority to feed the hungry, to clothe the naked, to shelter the poor, and to make sure that that one spark of light in this very dark world spreads and hopefully will take over the darkness.
0: I hope you go to the IFCJ website that they've set up. Join FOF, flagsoffellowship.org. That's joinfof.org today. Yael, thank you so much for being with us. We really appreciate your time and all the great work you're doing, all the humanitarian assistance you're providing. Thank you.
1: Thank you so much. God bless you.
0: God bless you. 800-941-SHAWN is our number. You want to be a part of the program.
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16: Fox News, I'm Jim Ossman. Here's what's happening. There have been two strikes on an airport in Saudi Arabia, killing 12 people, including an American. Senator Chris Murphy told CBS's Face the Nation he does not want the U.S. pulled into the conflict.
17: No, I don't think the United States should go to war in Yemen. I mean, this administration is absolutely incompetent in war making.
16: Meantime, Border Czar Tom Homan says ICE will continue its work here in America.
18: Mandami and Hoko want to point their finger at the ICE agent. They want to ignore the fact this man's a public safety threat and ICE has taken him off the street, which makes New York safer.
16: New York City's mayor demanded ICE stop enforcement after a five-year-old was in the car at the time of that shooting the other day. 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
0: I love people that live off the grid. I love, you know, Life Below Zero, Deadliest Catch, all these people. I just admire people that are rugged individualists. I love the fact that Alaska has, they don't have a, not only do they not have a state income tax, but because they have such vast wealth in terms of natural resources, that every Alaska resident gets a check from the government based on, you know, the sales of their natural resources in any given year. I don't like Alaska's, the way they have a voting system there. I don't like in the race for Senate that Dan Sullivan has to run against a phony Dan Sullivan. I don't like ranked choice voting that takes place there either. By all, quote, polls, not that I trust them, they have both the gubernatorial race and the senatorial race as a toss-up, which concerns me. And I look at all that the president has done, you know, just in this recent term, less than 2 years for Alaska, he has opened up, you know, more areas for liquefied natural gas and oil and rare earth minerals and things like that. Now, the president is poised to announce $54 billion for Alaska in a liquefied natural gas investment plan, LNG. And anyway, there is a decades-long pursuit of a North Slope natural gas pipeline, and it now may be hitting the tipping point. And the president could announce as you know, as soon as today, I heard, a plan directing approximately $54 billion from South Korea's Strategic Investment Fund towards Alaskan liquefied natural gas. That would be a huge benefit for the people of Alaska. And I know that our next guest, in fact, who's running for governor, supports this plan. I know that Dan Sullivan supports this plan as well. Joining us now is the Republican gubernatorial candidate. Bernadette Wilson is with us. Bernadette, glad you could be with us. Thank you for joining us.
1: Hello. Thank you for having me today.
0: Okay. Tell us about this $54 billion plan. What would that do for the people of Alaska?
1: Yeah, $54 billion in a gas line that Alaska has been trying to build, a gas line that we've been talking about for 40 years. The president, once again, of course, stepping up for Alaska, delivering in a very big way. They say that construction is expected to start in January. Completion will be done in roughly 3 years and ready for exports in 5 years. You know, people look at Alaska and they know that we have this vast wealth of resources, oil, minerals. But what surprises a lot of people is to know that Alaska has one of the highest costs of energy in the country, because for so long, even though we have those resources, we've been completely locked up. The Biden administration issued more than 70 sanctions against Alaska. The Biden administration issued more sanctions against the state of Alaska than they did the country of Iran. It's driven the cost of energy up in Alaska. So this gas line that we have tried for 40 years to get online now is poised to be a huge driver in reducing the cost of energy for Alaska. The good paying jobs that it will bring in, thousands of good paying jobs it will bring that are desperately needed to the Alaska economy. And then, of course, it positions Alaska on the world economic stage to have the conversation that Alaska really and truly has the ability to power the rest of the country. We have the ability to be the front runner on the world stage when it comes to the conversation of oil. The country, the United States of America, does not need any foreign oil. You know, we talk about American oil on Alaskan soil. We're very proud of that here at home. We're very, very proud to have a president who has been so such a staunch defender of Alaska and really has gone to bat for this state. I mean, under this administration, we've seen record lease sales. The state of Alaska secured a 70-30 revenue split with the federal government. Historic. Congressman Begich very much led that effort. Of course, you know, you mentioned we've got Senator Sullivan there. So we've had this incredible trifecta going on in Alaska with Senator Sullivan, Congressman Begich, Governor Dunleavy, and then, of course, the president up at the top. Now you've got November 3rd looming. And the question really for Alaska is, keep this going. How do you make sure that this doesn't get screwed up? Because you take any piece of that puzzle away and the whole thing goes to hell.
0: Can you explain this ranked choice voting insanity that Alaska has? I don't understand it.
1: Yes. So we have an open primary system in August, regardless of political party. The top four move on to the general election. So when Alaskans go in to vote, they'll receive their ballot. It will have four names on it, not two. You'll have bubbles for your first, second, third, and fourth choice. If no candidate reaches 50% plus one, when we look at just the first choice of votes, then the candidate with the lowest amount of votes gets eliminated. For the people who voted for that candidate, the candidate that got eliminated, we will not now go back to those ballots and we will say, okay, who's your second choice? We will take those votes. We will recalculate them back in. And then we will ask ourselves, now does anybody get 50% plus one? We will keep going through that iteration of counting in these different, what we call rounds, until someone secures 50% plus one of the vote. It is disenfranchising to voters. To say that it is confusing is an understatement. It is a convoluted mess. Here at home on the ground, we are encouraging voters, repeal the mess, vote yes on November 3rd. Hopefully this is the last time that we have to go through this disaster of an election system.
0: So this is the one opportunity Alaskans will have to get rid of ranked choice voting.
1: Yes. You are correct. Once it goes to the people, we will see which direction this goes. Now, Sean, you'll remember Alaskans voted on this a couple years ago. It was millions and millions and millions of outside money, very little, just a couple few hundred thousand on the conservative side to get rid of this. What was interesting is despite the huge disparity in finances, Alaskans voted to keep ranked choice voting, but it was only 700 votes. So we only needed to flip 350 votes. out of those 350 votes that we needed to have, there were several people who said, well, I don't like ranked choice voting. I voted no. No, I don't like it. There was a lot of confusion. We had to really work this time to let people know you're voting yes to say no. So as if the system isn't confusing in and of itself, now the process to get rid of the system is also confusing.
0: Is that done by design in your view?
1: I think so, yes. I absolutely do. We all know that it's easier to get people to vote no. When you talk to people, if you like ranked choice voting, they instantly say no. It goes against the very grain of their being to say, I don't like ranked choice voting. Yes. Those two things just don't go together. It does. It creates a lot of confusion. It is not clear for voters. It was a struggle last time. I think there were so many people afterwards who said, how do we still have this? Everybody I know voted no. I was like, well, everybody should have voted yes. So I think we feel a little bit more optimistic this time. I'm optimistic. I hope that Alaskans do it. If they don't repeal it, then unfortunately, the hands of the incoming administration, the governor, are tied because it will have been done via ballot measure. So there's nothing that the governor could do about it in the immediate future. It could always go back to a ballot measure again, or after it sits for a couple years. I can tell you, Sean, under my administration, if this does not get repealed in November, we will wait out the clock. We will let it sit the time that it's got to sit. And then we will most certainly be introducing legislation to get rid of it.
0: And you'd be able to do it legislatively?
1: Yes, you can introduce legislation, but there is a waiting period once it's gone to the voters.
0: Got it. What about this fake Dan Sullivan? What are your thoughts on that?
1: Oh, the Dan J. Sullivan. You know, this is a direct effect of what has gone on with ranked choice voting. The Democrats knew that they could not be Dan S. Sullivan, the real Dan Sullivan, the Superman Sullivan. They knew that they could not beat him on merit. They know that he's delivered for Alaska. They know that he has been had such a huge impact, not just for the state, but for the country. They know that the power of the Senate, who has control of the Senate, rests right now with Alaska. They saw that ahead of time. They got incredibly sneaky, went and found, of course, the Dan J. Sullivan, who is a total phony, a complete fake. And they're hoping that if they can just peel off, you know, 2%, 3% of voters that are confused, that aren't paying attention to that middle initial. Maybe they're not paying attention to the fact that under the real Dan, it will say incumbent. And so they're hoping that they will get just enough people confused that it will snatch that victory away from Dan Sullivan. And again, the only reason he's even on the ballot is because top four go on. Obviously, if we had a traditional primary and it was only top two, these antics would never have worked. But with ranked choice, you open up to all of this kind of malpractice, let's say. But it really shows you, for the Democrats who, you know, like to claim that, you know, Dan has done this and he's done that, and all the smear campaign that's going on, all of the lies that are going on, it really shows that even they know that's not true, because you wouldn't have needed a phony. You would have gone and you would have gone after Dan and his record, and you would have beat him on his own merit. They can't do it. They can't do it. They know that he's a critical piece of this puzzle. And so this is what they've resorted to. I will say this, though. I don't doubt that at the end of the day, Alaskans are going to see through it. They see what is happening. You know, we had the vice president here last week. That was earlier this week. That was Monday of this week that the vice president was here. President Donald Trump they made the announcement a little bit earlier today that the president will be here this coming Tuesday, October 13th, rallying for the senator. And so we are seeing a lot of people realize, oh my goodness, they're trying to dupe us. And I very much trust that Alaskans are not going to let that happen. We're not going to let control of the Senate fall to the Democrats. We're not going to let our governor's seat fall to the extreme Democrats. It will not happen on our watch.
0: Well, I really wish you the best. I think the people of Alaska will really benefit if you become their governor. And if Dan Sullivan remains a U.S. senator, the president has devoted a lot of time and attention to Alaska, I think more than any president in the modern era. And this $54 billion deal is just the latest example of how he believes in our nation's resources. I love the fact that you don't have an income tax. I love the fact that Alaska also, you know, gives checks to full-time residents that live there as a result of sharing in the natural resources of that great state of yours. A little cold for my taste. However, it's an incredibly beautiful place with really amazing people. And I am fascinated with the people that live in Alaska, that live off the grid, people on Deadliest Catch is one of my favorite shows, Life Below Zero. I love it all and admire the people up there a lot. And I'm hoping that they pay very close attention to your race and Dan Sullivan's race. Bernadette Wilson, we wish you the best. We appreciate you being with us.
1: Thank you. It's great to be with you.
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0: On this 25th anniversary year of 9/11, our friends at the Tunnel to Towers Foundation honor the heroes like New York City Police Department Detective Eric Michael Kaleha. Kaleha dreamed of being a police officer and fulfilled that dream by joining the NYPD in 1994. Now he worked his way up to the rank of detective, and he answered the call after September 11th, serving at Ground Zero in the many months that followed. In 2022, sadly, he was diagnosed with multiple cancers tied to his heroic service. 5 months later, he sadly passed away. He is survived by his wife, Marilyn, and his two children. 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

0: right, to our busy phones we go. Pennsylvania, the Commonwealth. Boyd is on the Sean Hannity Show. Boyd, how are you? Glad you called, sir.
1: Hey, I'm doing good, Sean. Thanks for taking my call. I got a request from you. I need some help. I've got four younger girls that are voting age that I'm trying to convince to still vote Republican, but it's a hard task doing anymore since the cost of everything is going up, just like it was with Biden and everything, especially with the price of gas. I explained to them that, yes, it's because of the Iraq war and everything else, but they're having a hard time with it. I explained to them that everything is controlled, really, like through the Strait of Hormuz. It's controlling our oil and everything else.
0: Well, why is it that in blue states, the average cost of a gallon of gasoline is 34% higher? Ask them this. How is it that median household income is up to its highest level ever? How is it that minorities in America now have the lowest poverty rate in history? Because those are all facts. And explain, if Democrats are elected, how they think their Green New Deal is going to impact the amount of money they pay in taxes. Remember, Democrats want higher gas prices. Now, I just gave you the best arguments I can. And I will tell you this. Iran is coming to an end. The conflict will come to an end. When it does, gas prices will drop. All right. I hope that's helpful to you. All right. Quick break. We'll come right back. We'll hit the phone some more. 800-941-SEAN if you want to be a part of the program as we continue.
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0: Hey, I've got an urgent warning for every hardworking American who's retired or close to retirement. 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
3: The midterm elections are heating up. Congressional control and President Trump's agenda hang in the balance. 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According to Cauchy's new midterms hub, Republicans have a 38% chance to control the Senate. 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
8: An American is dead in Saudi Arabia. Fox News, I'm Jim Ossman. Here's what's happening. That American is among the 12 people killed after an attack at an airport in Saudi Arabia. The Houthis, backed by Iran, reportedly launched the attack. Fox's Alex Hogan now at the White House.
9: Questions this weekend as to whether or not Washington will respond to the latest attack in Riyadh, Saudi Arabia, by the Iranian-backed Houthis. At least 12 people were killed in that airport attack, including one American. President Trump said he would not strike Iran again ahead of the midterms. Yesterday here at the White House, I asked the president if an attack on a U.S. ally by an Iranian-backed proxy would change that. He said, we'll take a look.
8: The Houthis have warned airlines not to use Saudi Arabian airports. The group has been trying to disrupt shipping through the Red Sea. That's a crucial route for Saudi Arabian oil. The Gulf Coast is picking up the pieces after Hurricane Isaias swept through the region over the weekend. Katie Byrne now in Milton, Florida.
10: This is where the strongest winds were felt from Isaias. We had a 114 mile per hour gust here, strong enough to rip a roof right off of an apartment building with families inside. We've got at least six units completely exposed to the elements. We've heard from some families who took cover in bathtubs and closets there that night. They say one family, a mom, dad, and a daughter, they walked away with scrapes and cuts from flying glass and debris. Power restoration remains a top priority here. We still have more than 300,000 customers going on day three without power.
8: At least five people have died because of the hurricane. President Trump has approved emergency declarations for Georgia, Florida, and Alabama. 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
12: Lexington Fayette Animal Care and Control has completed a court order courting seizure of 46 Chihuahuas rescued from unsanitary conditions inside two Chippendale Circle townhomes. Investigators confirmed the surviving dogs were surrendered following formal court forfeiture proceedings, and they're undergoing medical rehabilitation and surgical care at the Lexington Humane Society ahead of adoption placements. Western Kentucky University Athletics has announced visitation and funeral services for legendary basketball.
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5: Have you found yourself wondering, why is all that rioting going on in France? 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Leftist politicians are taking advantage of the unrest. 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
4: Get our podcast, Armstrong and Getty, on demand, because we do lots of this stuff. 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
5: Paris is burning, more or less. The suburbs of France are. Widespread unrest, violence, mayhem. We talked about it a good deal yesterday as well.
4: The videos are amazing. It's getting more mainstream attention now, though oddly reported.
5: If you did not hear our long segment, we did a half hour essentially on it yesterday. I'd encourage you very strongly to grab that via our podcast, Armstrong and Getty On Demand, for October 6th. But we went into a bunch of different aspects of this, including the fact that some of the kids who originally started these protests may have had legitimate gripes. But they went nuts, as kids will. And everybody who has an interest in overthrowing the government of France or Western civilization, from Marxist groups to Islamist groups to anarchists to whomever, decided, as they always do, hey, the mayhem has started. Let's cash in on it. Mm-hmm. And so now it's completely out of hand.
4: Similar to George Floyd riot season. Sure. Mm-hmm. This is Jeff Paul reporting for Fox on the whole French riot thing.
6: Armed with fireworks, signs, and anger, more than a quarter of a million demonstrators throughout France, the majority students, face off against riot police. The officers equipped with rubber bullets, batons, and tear gas as protests against conditions in French high schools escalated.
7: What the students want before all is to be able to learn, but to be able to learn in good conditions, which isn't possible.
6: Students say their schools lack teachers, basic supplies, and that some are rat-infested and don't have proper ventilation.
4: Quarter million people facing off with riot police over their schools? I don't think it makes sense on the face of it.
5: Right.
4: You can't get students worked up enough about classroom size to riot in the streets and fight cops.
5: The rats would get my attention. But a couple of points. Number one, to your point, the poor kids, and I've heard a couple of interviews, they think all these people have rallied to our side because they think I ought to have a teacher's aide in math class too. And that, you know, we ought to have, you know, better classrooms or newer furniture or whatever. No, kids, no. Your little movement, to whether it was, you know, righteous or ill-advised or whatever, has been hijacked now, completely hijacked. You have no role in this anymore. You'd be smart to go home. Second thing is, and we went into this yesterday, a big part of the crisis, to the extent that the gripes about schools are real, is the absolutely stone cold, 100% inevitable wages of socialism. France is way in debt. They've completely run out of money. Their socialist, government system and social system is collapsing around their ears. And here comes the revolution in the streets. And it has nothing to do with student aides in math class.
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8: N'est pas acceptable.
6: Prime Minister Sébastien Lecornu is asking ministers in France to address student demands, including repairs to aging buildings, a call for longer lunch breaks, and a review of the 8 a.m. to 6 p.m. school day.
8: L'ultra-violence.
9: Extreme violence has knocked on the doors of these high schools. In a functioning democracy, there can be no room for tolerance of violence.
4: They have an 8 a.m. to 6 p.m. school day?
5: Apparently.
4: What?
5: Well, that sounds like free child care, government-provided
4: yes,
5: child
4: care. Yes, it does. Mm-hmm. That's what that is.
5: Yeah, absolutely true. And I would say the same thing to the ministers. I said to the kids, dude, it's not about the class sizes anymore. That was just the door opening for the Islamists and the Marxists and the radical leftists. We talked yesterday about Jean-Luc Mélenchon, who's the leader of France Unbowed, the country's radical left party, the LFI, that's got more and more heft, and he and the unions and the Marxists are absolutely now fueling this.
4: Then, of course, you get Trump involved. Things always get more settled down. Let's go there.
6: Labor groups and trade unions have voiced support for the protests, leading to accusations from the right that left-wing politicians are exploiting the unrest. They deny those accusations. President Trump weighed in on Truth Social. What's happening in France is nothing less than out-of-control mass migration. This isn't about schools. This is about Islam wanting to take over a once great country.
5: That's part of it. Well, it's the old red-green alliance, as always. The leftist, the trade union Marxists, joined with the Islamists, say, yeah, I want to throw over Western civilization, too. Let's go ahead and wreck it, and then we'll fight over the spoils.
4: You know,
5: it's an old story.
4: When our time comes, when they are cutting all kinds of programs and people are getting angry about it, the reporting on that will be about all kinds of different issues and not, yeah, we spent ourselves into oblivion and now we're broke.
5: Right. Right. Exactly. Nobody will admit that. It's too probably depressing. So, again, I would say the French minister who is addressing us, hey, dude, I got an idea for you. Just as an experiment, how about you grant the kids every single thing they ask for and see if the violence ends?
4: Right.
5: It ain't gonna.
4: Right.
5: It's too late, brah. Le bras.
4: I'll tell you one thing I don't know about various countries, and I'm never going to spend the time to figure it out because I don't.
5: Capitals.
4: Because I'm at in the winter of my life. Countries that have presidents and prime ministers, and sometimes the prime minister is the main person, and sometimes the president is the main person. And France apparently is one of them where the prime minister takes a back seat to the president. Whereas
5: yes.
4: In Israel, it's the other way around.
5: Absolutely.
4: Yeah.
5: In England, they got like all of the above and a king. So,
4: right.
5: Now they got no president in England.
4: Whatever. Do whatever you want. So that's that. 2,000 high schools closed in France yesterday. Holy crap.
5: Yeah,
4: I mean, that's a national emergency when all your high schools are closed.
5: Here is the fascinating question. What's next? What happens next? Because Britain is poised to be, to see virtually exactly the same sort of protests and unrest. They have all the same problems in varying degrees. They have a giant Islamist population. And they've got awful debt problems in a floundering welfare state. Yipes.
4: Well, it's in their DNA to do this sort of thing. I mean, going back to the French Revolution, then they did it again in 1871 and various times throughout. And they've had to reform their government over and over again. They get all worked up about stuff and, you know, blood in the streets. That's a French thing.
5: Yipes. How many Americans have trips to Paris scheduled? I mean, that's like one of the number one tourist destinations on earth. I wouldn't go now. Or maybe I would.
4: It's not what you're looking
5: for. You'll
4: see
5: the rioting.
4: Yeah, I suppose. It's not going to be what you were hoping for, I don't think.
5: I might. Let me get my wife on the line and see what her opinion is. Ha-ha. That wouldn't last long.
4: So, got a whole bunch of texts, as you could probably expect, about my conversation with the AI chatbot jumping into a conversation with me last night. When I said to my son, yeah, I want to kill someone, I was just expressing to him how angry I am. It's a common expression. People say it all the time. I'm going to kill him. You know, that sort of thing. But I'm sitting in my car and Grok said, ooh, that sounds intense. Do I need to help you? Or something like that.
5: Oh,
4: like,
5: boy.
4: Whoa. So you're listening to my private conversations? And then there are certain phrases where you jump in? Most people texting saying, Jack, you're a moron. Of course, that's what I get all day long, but all different topics. What, you didn't think Grok was listening to you all along? How do you think it answers when you say, hey, Grok? I just assumed it was programmed for that phrase only because I've tried to activate it in other ways and never had any luck.
5: Right,
4: and to say, hey, Grok, like the instructions say, was the only way I was ever to bring it up on the screen. Nothing else I said ever worked. But in this case, me saying something that's on its list of forbidden phrases or whatever the hell it is, it just opened up and jumped in the conversation. So obviously it was listening the whole time.
2: Control your soul's desire for freedom.
4: That's what it'll say next.
5: Well, yeah, it is obvious that it's quote unquote listening the whole time. But I think the key part is that it is listening for specific phrases other than hey, Grok.
4: Right. Or any phrases, any words other than hey, Grok. I assumed or was hoping, I guess, that it was just hey, Grok was the only thing. It was a verbal way to flip it on. And then you're supposed to believe, I guess, that with all the money that's at stake, if you could sell the data of how many times a 61-year-old white male mentions Nike, McDonald's, whatever, that isn't valuable information that they'd want to collect and sell to somebody. I'm supposed to believe that, even though that'd be worth millions and millions, maybe hundreds of millions of dollars.
5: Billions. Absolutely. Spread over the most robust economy in the world with hundreds of millions of users, please.
4: And I'm supposed to believe that they've got the restraint to not keep track of that.
5: Yeah, read that whole agree to the terms thing. Maybe down there in paragraph 794, they get into that.
4: Right, paragraph C.
5: Well, sure.
4: I gotta work on that today. That'll be my project today. See what other phrases can get Grok to jump into my conversation. I want to overthrow the government. Ooh, that sounds intense. Or whatever.
5: Right. I wonder.
4: I'm going to go around misgendering people.
5: Ooh,
4: are you okay?
5: You don't want to do that. That can hurt their feelings.
4: Quit talking to me like that, lady.
0: Jack Armstrong.

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5: This headline in the Washington Post, number of teens, and this is getting a fair amount of coverage, and I'm happy for it, but number of teens who identify themselves as gay or bisexual is in free fall. And the subhead is, conservatives have trumpeted the data from the Centers for Disease Control and Prevention, but researchers say the reasons for the decline are unclear. And I'm sitting here like my pre-enlightenment self thinking, in what sense is this unclear? I'm not going to go through the whole critical theory thing for you about there is no objective truth. Those that hold authority in a society, they decide what's considered the truth. And to overthrow that power, we need to wipe away any concept of objective truth or binaries like male and female and the rest of it. Incredibly popular philosophy in the intellectual salons and the, well, it actually predates that. I mean, it goes back to like Antonio Gramsci, which we were talking about a couple of weeks ago. But anyway, but this is the philosophy, critical theory. That's what the woke thing is that has infected the teachers' colleges, then all of our universities and now all of our schools. Okay. And one of the principles is critical gender theory. And they've been teaching the kids, you might be a boy, you might be a girl, you might be neither, you might be both, you might be straight, you might be gay. And if you say you're not a cis, hetero, whatever, you're the special, wonderful person. And if you say you are straight and your own sex, you're the evil, oppressive person. And you tell incredibly impressionable adolescents who are just dealing with puberty that enough times, they will start echoing what you told them to say.
6: So do you think that people are writing all these articles about, we don't have any idea why it's going down now, really don't have any idea?
5: You know, I was very surprised to see that Gene Twenge, who's the very famous professor of psychology at San Diego State,

0: who has written so brilliantly about some of this stuff, said it really does look like a free fall, but what's causing it is unclear. Maybe from a scientific perspective, it's unclear, but from a sociological perspective, so all these kids are sold on this crap because it's what they've been hearing in school and they embrace it. But then they look around, especially as they come of age, and say, for a female, I want to get with a dude so bad I can't stand it. I'm not gay, I'm not lesbian, I'm not bi, I'm not anything. I was just saying that because that got me social acceptance. So in 2021, folks, I'm going to have to pause and do a little math here. That was 74 years. Oh, no, it was 5 years ago. 30% of ninth grade girls identified as lesbian or bisexual.
1: That makes sense.
0: 30%. Last year, it was half that. Half.
1: And in a
0: never mind
1: years,
0: the transgender stuff.
1: And we'll be back to normal soon.
0: Right. While 26% of ninth grade girls identified as bisexual in 2021, only 13%, half as many did last year.
1: If like regular journalists think, wow, why could this be happening? What? Why did people stop listening to a certain kind of rock, and then all of a sudden in 1982 got into music with synthesizers? It was a fad. One fad ended, another fad started. It was a fad.
0: Where did the anorexia thing come from, and where did it go? Where did lowrider jeans come from, and why did they give way to the much less attractive high-waisted jeans? This is a social contagion. It's a craze among adolescent females. I've raised two. I've coached certainly 100 adolescent girls. Trust me when I say, they embrace stuff and then leave it behind like you change your underwear, folks. And any parent of girls knows this. It's fine. It's part of what makes them girls. You know, boys do the same thing, just in a different way. Again, I'm shocked. Dr. Twenge, please call me or let's talk or we'll interview you or something. Because some people are trying to say it's politics. It's the defunding of the Department of Education or something. I'm just mystified by this. But Twenge points out the initial declines began during Joe Biden's presidency, and the data doesn't explain why a change in the administration would have... Lord!
1: It's got to be tied to who's president at the time. Of course it is.
0: Oh, stop talking about evil spirits. I've tried to explain it to you. It's a microbe. I suggest we burn him. He's clearly a witch. I'm just so frustrated with this.
1: Has anything as big as this ever come and gone so quickly? I wonder. Maybe the witch trials?
0: Something this impactful? I would say far more people were disfigured, abused, chemically castrated, etc., by the transgender thing than were hurt in the witch trials. I don't have a number. Certainly, I'm talking about the New World, not Europe, but I think the number of people abused and disfigured by the transgender thing is much, much larger. It is, as J.K. Rowling put it the other day, in fact, I've got her words right in front of me. It is the worst medical scandal in a century, and it's not even close. I mean, with all due respect to the horrors of the Tuskegee Institute's cruel experiments on black men, this is a horror that, in terms of the sheer numbers, is greater.
1: It's completely like the stuff that we used to look at and say, how could that have ever happened in the United States of America when they used to sterilize mentally challenged people in various insane asylums or whatever? Mm-hmm. I mean, we look at that and just think, how could that have ever happened? How backwards is that? This is absolutely as crazy.
0: Or like your Woodrow Wilson era progressive eugenicists who would forcibly sterilizing just people who they found not particularly bright for the good of the herd. Yeah, it's absolutely obscene. But anyway, I'm mystified by the mystification. It's utterly clear what's happened. And once you understand it, you can't understand how other people don't.
1: Since you mentioned a time machine, it reminded me of this text we've been getting every day now for at least a week. Maybe longer, because I can't get to every text. We get so many. But But I've come across this one several days in a row where someone comments on whatever we're talking about, news of the day, and usually just a perfectly normal, you know, punditry, one side or the other of a topic. And then they throw in, there were dinosaurs on Noah's Ark at the end, always, every day.
0: Wow. Where do we even start?
1: I don't know.
0: The factual assertions?
1: It's like their sign-off.
0: Psychoanalysis?
1: Their sign-off instead of, you know, have a good day or, you know, positive attitude is what gets you to the top, you know, sure. Winston Churchill or something like that. It's there were dinosaurs on Noah's Ark.
2: I kind of like it.
1: I do too. I might start doing it.
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0: Why?
2: News. I'm Carmen Roberts. Hurricane Isaias claims a fifth life. Officials say that a tree fell on a home in the town of 96, South Carolina, killing a 67-year-old man. Fox's Sarah Allegra reports on the storm's remnants.
14: We have utility crews out here not only working on just removing debris from the roadways, but also working on restoring power. At the peak of this storm, we reported just yesterday, just around 130,000 customers across Georgia were in the dark. But as of this afternoon, that number is now down to roughly 6,000. But some of the hardest hit areas still have a lot of work ahead, like North Georgia's mountain communities, where thousands still remain without power. Isaias dumped 2 to 4 inches of rain across much of metro Atlanta, saturating the ground as strong winds kicked in.
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15: The Chicago Stars have acquired forward Rachel Kundinanji from Bay FC for $700,000 in intra-league transfer funds. Acquiring Bay's all-time leading scorer is the first major move for Chicago since the team hired former U.S. Women's National Team coach Vladko Andonovski as their chief soccer officer. 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
4: Hey, thanks for tuning in to the best weekend talk show in America. We're Armstrong and Getty.
5: Have you found yourself wondering, why is all that rioting going on in France? Well, we dug deep into it and have brought you all of the forces, from the angry students to the Islamists, yeah, to the Marxists. Leftist politicians are taking advantage of the unrest. And is that a preview of what we can expect in America?
4: Get our podcast, Armstrong and Getty, on demand, because we do lots of this stuff. This is the best weekend talk show in America.
6: And for the conspiracists out there, just to be clear, we have been there before.
7: We absolutely have been to the moon. We went there in 1969. You know, people ask, why is it that it's so hard for us to do if we did it way back in 1969? And what you have to know is we spent 3% of GDP when we did it in 1969, almost 3% of GDP. So it was very expensive. Today, we're going to do it at much lower cost, and we're going to this time go to the moon to stay. It won't just be a mission and leave. It'll be a real sustainable lunar base. And that's how we'll really explore the moon and find interesting things.
5: Brett Baer on Special Report last night did an extended interview from the Blue Origin headquarters near Cape Canaveral with Jeffrey Bezos. Exactly. The founder of Amazon.com, Blue Origin, and Prometheus, which is an interesting company too. I tell you what, Jeff Bezos needs to do more long-form interviews like that, maybe podcasts, maybe the Armstrong and Getty show, and fewer like photo ops on his yacht with his enhanced-lipped trophy wife.
8: And his shirt off.
5: Because, well, he had a tight black T-shirt on, because of course he did, Jack. The aging man who hits the gym a lot, outfit of choice.
8: What's the point of hitting the gym if you're not going to let people know you're hitting the gym?
5: You're not wrong. You are not wrong. But he should do more interviews. He came off as the sort of guy who invents amazingly new, efficient, innovative things. He's relentlessly positive, super imaginative. And while he certainly seems to enjoy his wealth, he's a perfect example of what Elon Musk talks about. Yeah, I made a ton of money. Now I'm planning, and now I'm plowing it all into all this stuff. And this stuff's amazing. I mean, his enthusiasm for exploring and learning and innovating is just awesome to behold, honestly.
8: It is kind of interesting, the hatred toward the super rich, when you've got Elon and Bezos, and you could use Warren Buffett as an example, lives in his tiny house and drives an old car. I mean, the crowd that hates on the billionaires, a lot of the most prominent billionaires are so not the kind of people that you portray them to be. They're giving back to the world in all kinds of different ways. But I thought that was interesting. I didn't know we spent 3% of our GDP to get to the moon. Wow. Mm-hmm.
5: Yeah, yeah. And to your point, while he certainly seems to enjoy his wealth, he's also put $23 billion of his own money into Blue Origin because he's so excited about space travel.
8: You know, one thing I've never completely understood, and maybe he speaks to this, maybe he doesn't. So is he in contact with Elon and his plans for the base on the moon and getting to Mars, or NASA, or any of the other entities that are they all doing this independently? And, you know, somebody lands there. Hey, wait a second. I was going to land there. Yeah. Yes, says you.
5: Well, right. Yeah. And it's funny. I kept waiting for Brett to ask him, talk about what SpaceX and Elon Musk are doing and what you think of it and how it meshes with what you're doing.
8: Or are you coordinating in any way?
5: Yeah, it's all centered around and coordinated with NASA. They have different parts of the puzzle that they're working on, from what I understand. But yeah, I was surprised they never got to that, because it was the first thing that popped into my mind. But anyway, back to the interview with Bezos. We'll play clip number 30. Brett is asking, hey, we've been to the moon before. Why bother?
7: Well, I'm really glad to see the country put their energy behind the moon. Look, it's not good to skip steps. In general, you don't want to skip steps. And we'll go to Mars, we'll do all the other things, but we need to go to the moon first. The moon is a gift. It's only 3 days away from Earth. You can get there in 3 days, and you don't need to wait for special launch windows. And it has all these resources that we can utilize. And it takes 28 times less energy to lift something off the moon because of its lower gravity than it does to lift something off the Earth. So the resources, you know, we're working on, for example, building solar cells. We here at Blue Origin, building solar cells out of lunar regolith, out of the dirt that's on the moon. It's 20% silicon. It's very easy to do this. So we can make solar cells on the moon. We can make liquid oxygen on the moon, which is a rocket propellant. We can find water on the moon. There's all sorts of things. And it's a natural body, so when we go explore it, there are going to be positive surprises. So, yes, we should be going to the moon. I'm glad to see that happening. I'm glad everybody's coming.
4: And for the regolith is a word I became aware of fairly recently. That's a big word in the world of getting to the moon.
5: Yeah, yeah. It means it's like the dusty dirt, right? Like
4: sharp little dusty rock dirt, yeah.
5: Yeah. Okay, fair enough. I call it gravel on Earth.
4: But a lot of it is really, well, it's so fine. I guess it's a pretty big problem. It's so fine to keep it from gunking up everything all the time. But it's full of a lot of the minerals that we're mining here on Earth that we need to become super wealthy.
5: Excellent regolith knowledge. So a couple of things. Number one, you don't want to skip steps was a veiled shot at Elon Musk, I believe, and his constant talking about going to Mars, but very veiled. Second,
4: Elon will challenge to fight him.
5: Jeff, you're one of the richest people on Earth. Join me in my crusade against effing expressing fractions as multiples. It's 28 times lighter. Do you mean 1/28th? I despise that. It's all right. What would be if it's weightless? How would you express that?
4: Oh my God!
5: It's idiotic.
4: The things that work you up.
5: Anyway, at least I can order my liquid IV and get it like the next day. Let's see. Then he talks about how their goal is to fly every day and make this a super regular thing. All reusable components are to the extent that that's conceivable. And Brett then asks him about
4: flying constantly. So it will happen in our lifetimes where there's spaceships taking off every single day, maybe multiple times a day. Maybe it's like Southwest out of Burbank, going to the moon and back. And if you're rich, you can go sometime if you want. How cool would that be?
5: Yeah, yeah. Here he's talking about the question of making lots of money and why billionaires are demonized in today's society. 33, Michael.
7: One thing to really think about is that all civilizational wealth, draw the box very big, all civilizational wealth comes from invention. So 6,000 years ago, somebody invented the plow. And when they did, we all got wealthier. And then much later, somebody invented the steam engine. And when they did, we all got wealthier. And that cycle has continued. And what we want to do is speed that up, speed up the rate of invention. So use AI to make physical things. And we're going to make the tools so easy to use that anyone will be able to be an engineer.
5: You know what I wish we had the clip of was he was talking about how you become a billionaire, and he gave the example of the Cane's Chicken people. And he said, look, they started a chicken restaurant people really liked, so they opened up another one, and they really love that. Now they're employing 300 people, and they opened 10 more, and people still really love the chicken. Now the guy's a billionaire. He says, what in the world is wrong with that?
4: Yeah, no kidding.
5: Why would you demonize that? You're demonizing coming up with chicken people really like to eat? What the hell? It's envy. It's the politics of envy.
4: And opening stores and paying taxes and hiring people and, buying chicken and chairs and paint. It's ridiculous to be against that.
5: Yeah. You want to start a charity that feeds, clothes, and medicates hundreds of families for decades? Start a successful business. Anyway, I want to know, Jack, if you find this at all compelling or comprehensible. Brett is asking him about, will AI create a labor shortage? 35, Michael.
6: You said AI is going to create a labor shortage.
7: Yes.
6: I've heard you talk about this a lot.
7: Yes, I feel this very strongly. What I would say about AI is what's going to happen is, again, it's because of the productivity. So because of the productivity in the economy, many people are going to decide, let's say you have a two-earner income household. one of those people is likely, you're not going to need to have a two-earner income household. If you want to have it, fine, you'll have it. But if you don't want to have it, one of the people might drop out. Some people will also decide, you know what, I can support my family working 3 days a week. That's what productivity in the economy means. And so people, I think you're going to have a labor shortage. It's going to actually be difficult to hire people because the productivity in the economy is going to make it so that if people don't want to work two jobs, they won't have to.
6: You hear the fear out there, though.
7: Oh, yes.
6: On a number of fronts, not AI and the fear about jobs.
7: Of course. And I understand it because a lot of smart people are prognosticating that. I just happen to disagree with those smart people.
8: Yeah, that goes against what society has done over the last half century or more. We're all living, most everybody's living much wealthier lifestyle than our parents and grandparents did. We didn't decide, you know, 1,000 square feet and a kind of car ago that this is enough. Only one of us will work now. We decided we want more. We want a bigger house. We want more cars. We want nicer vacations.
5: Mm-hmm.
8: So I don't understand.
5: A lot of people have, yeah.
8: Mm-hmm. Well, most people. There's plenty of people that could live the way you and I, our parents lived, if they wanted to have one parent working, but they don't want to live that way. So I don't know why Jeffrey Bezos thinks we're going to all of a sudden change into human beings where we decide we've got enough. I don't know why that would happen.
5: You know, that's a really interesting philosophical point. I think it's kind of beside his point, though, which is that you'll have that option.
8: Well, I'm saying you got that option now.
5: No, as opposed to massive society ruining unemployment, which is what we're always talking about.
8: No, that's interesting. Yeah. So that on its own, the fact that you've got several of the smartest people in the world, their guesses about this, and they are guesses, are that wildly different that there will be nobody will have a job or there won't be enough people to hire. There'll be so many jobs. So, yeah, I mean, that's somebody's right. Somebody's wrong.
5: Brett asks him about government regulation, Michael, in 36.
6: So what do you think should happen?
7: Well, look, let's back up a bit and look at this thing. Regulation is very useful. Government regulation can be very useful if it's done in a light way and done in a smart way. And where sometimes regulation goes wrong, especially when people are scared, reacting emotionally and so on, is they want to try to regulate the underlying thing instead of the applications of the thing. And so, you know, the simple example I could give you would be, you know, you don't want to regulate knives. You want to regulate murder. So, you know, you can use a knife to murder somebody, but you don't want to say the solution to that is to eliminate knives.
6: Right.
7: You want to say, let's make murder illegal. And the same thing is true with AI and its applications.
8: Well, I wish everybody believed you. They do regulate knives. Which is dumb.
0: Jack Armstrong and Joe Getty.
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8: You know, I was thinking, when does shrinkflation end? Because it's so damned annoying. Okay, I get why it happened in the beginning, but now it's just so damn annoying that I got to buy 6 boxes of whatever cereal I'm buying to have the equivalent of a box. The price is going to be the same. I've caught on to that after,
5: right,
8: you know, 6 years of inflation. And it's just, you buy a box of cereal, seriously, and there's lots of examples. The cottage cheese container I bought the other day. What is this, a spoonful of cottage cheese?
5: Right, right. You wish there was like, I don't know, a government program or something where all the consumers could say to, say, you know, the Kellogg company, "All right, dudes, we get it. We get it."
8: It's amazing how many empty boxes, these tiny little empty boxes, and then all the plastic things you got to throw away and everything like that. You can literally get like 2 bowls out of a box and it's empty. But wow. All of the products are that way. And so, but I just wondered, will shrinkflation go away over time? It has to, right? Because it just doesn't make sense. Sure.
5: Yeah.
8: Mentioned earlier that Russia hit Ukraine cities hard last night, killed a whole bunch of people, civilians. And it's the new super fast missile drone thingies they got to shoot at Ukraine. And Ukraine doesn't have the defenses for it. They're just basically, Zelensky warned in the morning, "Our intelligence shows there's a major attack coming tonight." So they knew it was coming, and they couldn't do anything about it.
5: Wow.
8: And it just hit bunches of regular buildings, apartment buildings and whatever, around Ukraine, killing a whole bunch of people. That's a depressing development.
5: They've actually taken back land in the Donbass, but they're up against a homicidal egomaniac in Putin. So he's just going to kill them to punish them.
8: Yeah, who doesn't care how many of his own people he kills in the process, right, of gaining nothing? wanted to do this story. I had never heard of my glymphatic system in my brain. Lymphatic system, but your glymphatic system that is in your brain. It gets all gooped up with stuff all the time. They're just learning this as you get older, particularly. And then it can lead to all kinds of problems. Your brain not working as well, but also your Parkinson's, Alzheimer's, anything that affects your brain is your glymphatic system getting all gummed up.
5: I'm not sure I've ever heard this term before.
8: I had never heard it before either. That's why it's such a big story in the Washington Post and other places. The brain's plumbing system, if it doesn't work properly, cellular garbage accumulates, and a cleaner brain is a healthier brain. Three ways to help your brain clear out waste. I thought, well, I'm going to do all three of these. It turns out I'm only going to do two of them. But I am doing two of them, which is good. Mindful breathing. I think I kind of do that because I...
5: I do that all the time.
8: That's what Joe does in the office all day.
5: Judy and I are out to eat, sitting in a booth. The table behind me. Sir, could you stop that?
8: Oh, yeah? Please? You want me to have a gummed up glymphatic system?
5: You monster?
8: How about you mind your own business? I guess I do mindful. I meditate, so I don't know. Probably don't do that one either. But the... one of the main ones that I don't do absolutely sleep. Sleep, not getting enough sleep is so horrible for the brain. That's where they clear out a lot of the glymphatic goop that leads to perhaps Alzheimer's, perhaps Parkinson's, perhaps lots of these different things. And that sleepy time is when you clear all that gook out. It like actually drains out of your brain into your body and then comes out as waste. But if you don't get enough sleep, it doesn't have time to do it. Isn't that interesting?
5: I'm going to demand a mid-show nap from here on out. Boy, I love a good nap.
8: I do too. Neither one of my kids like naps. And I think did even as a high schooler. I think I liked a nap. I rarely got to take one, but I think I enjoyed them.
5: Yeah, I was desperate for sleep as a high schooler. What's your perfect nap length? What's your go-to? Or do you just grab it when you can as long as you got?
8: Often that, but didn't we learn a while back? This is stuck in my head that it's either going to be 20 minutes or an hour and a half. Anything other than that. And you wake up with that sick, groggy feeling, which I hate. That is the worst. I'd rather not take a nap than wake up with that. Oh, I feel like I'm going to yak. Takes me like I can do anything.
5: Oh, yeah. Makes you sluggish for the rest of the day. I found that it takes me a minute to mellow out. So a good half hour is about perfect for me.
8: Yeah, if I set my alarm for 30 minutes, I probably get 20 minutes of sleep, which is the right amount. And then I wake up and I feel pretty good. But, man, that too long, just thinking about it makes me feel sick. I hate that. Does everybody nap? Does some of you like, I haven't taken a nap in 40 years? Is that what a lot of you are screaming at the radio right now?
5: My wife will only nap in extreme circumstances. Like we had an overnight flight and she got no sleep or, you know, something like that.
8: My dad started taking a nap every day, but he's pushing 90. So I suppose you get to eat a free pass for that.
5: Do whatever the hell he wants.
8: No kidding. But sleep health, man, they're learning more and more about how important that is for your brain resetting and all that sort of stuff. Try to get enough sleep the natural way if you can. Taking sleep medication is not good because that inhibits all the oscillations that need to happen to get the stuff to drain out of your brain.
5: Right. You gotta get your oscillating in.
8: Melatonin's a huge industry right now, though. I don't know if that counts. The mindful breathing, I don't exactly know what I'm supposed to do with that. And then the other one, of course, is, I'll bet you could guess. What are the like two main things that you should do just to be healthy in general?
5: Everybody say it at once. Exercise.
8: Exercise.
5: Gotta be, yeah.
8: So you're probably saying this is the most useless segment you've ever done. Maybe not if it reminds me once again, sleep and exercise.
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20: Isaias claims another life. I'm Carmen Roberts, Fox News. A fifth person dies as yet another tree falls on a house. It happened today in the town of 96, South Carolina, about 35 miles east of the Georgia line, where a tree fell on a house, killing a 67-year-old man. In the Gulf states, where Isaias roared ashore Friday night, four people died and hundreds of thousands are still without power. Fox Weather's Robert Ray is in Pensacola Beach, Florida.
21: Look at the aftermath. We've got piles of debris on the sides of roadways all along the northern Gulf Coast because residents have been working feverishly to try and pick all of the mess built in Florida. That is another area that has been hit very, very hard. Roofs peeled off by the intense extreme winds that came in. But the power of that was so intense that it caught a lot of residents who have lived here for a very long time off guard.
22: We do have a couple of neighbors who stayed and they were pretty scared. And these are folks who lived here for a long time.
21: Governor Ron DeSantis really doing a methodical job to try and make sure that this is all in order.
20: And another Saudi airport terminal was struck today. The Houthis are claiming responsibility for that attack on the airport yesterday that killed 12 people, including an American. And President Trump says he is considering whether to join the Saudi in retaliating. Fox's Trey Yinks has more from Tel Aviv.
23: Still, the Houthis are continuing to issue new threats. A spokesperson for the group warned foreign airlines against using Saudi airspace or airports as the conflict escalates. The question now is how Saudi Arabia will respond and if the United States could be involved.
20: In Florida, a veteran sheriff's homicide investigator and another person were killed in a head-on crash on I-95. Agent Kevin Morris was responding to a shooting. 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
24: University of Kentucky Wildcats have jumped 10 spots to number 15 in the Associated Press Top 25 poll following a 35-34 overtime victory over 10th-ranked LSU at Kroger Field. Following the game, the SEC League office assessed a $500,000 institutional fine against UK after fans rushed the field, with conference bylaws requiring the penalty to be remitted directly to LSU. In Boyle County, autopsy results released by the coroner's office confirm 17-year-old Danville High School senior football player Jamari Johnson died from an enlarged heart after suffering a fatal medical emergency Friday night. School administrators opened high school facility centers over the weekend to provide counseling and minister support to teammates and families. I'm Travis Laird.
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0: You're going
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1: Welcome. It is the Ben Ferguson Show. It is nice to have you with us. The FBI says it's just stopped what could have become a horrific ISIS-inspired mass casualty terrorist attack right here in the United States of America. And when you look at this case alongside a string of other ISIS-related arrests and plots this year, there is a reality Americans need to understand. The terrorist threat inside the United States is not hypothetical. It's real, and it's very active. And increasingly, investigators are dealing with people who authorities say aren't simply consuming extremist propaganda online. They're allegedly trying to turn that ideology into actual violence. And the latest case comes out of Minnesota. Yet again, Minnesota has another problem with a radical Muslim extremist, an Islamist. And federal authorities announced that an 18-year-old, an American-born U.S. citizen from Minnesota, has now been charged after allegedly plotting a mass shooting at the Mall of America in support of ISIS. Now, the target matters. We're talking about the Mall of America, one of the most famous and heavily visited shopping destinations in the entire country. According to the federal complaint, Muhammad allegedly intended to attack the mall on October the 24th during a scheduled arts celebration that they have at the mall. And prosecutors say he wasn't vague about what he wanted to accomplish. According to the U.S. attorney, Daniel Rosen, Muhammad allegedly talked about perhaps killing 30 to 60 people. I'm going to say that number again, 30 to 60 people. Here is the U.S. attorney for Minnesota, Dan Rosen, in his own words.
2: I'm pleased to announce that as a result of their tremendous vigilance and professionalism, the FBI yesterday arrested and today we have charged an individual who was planning a mass casualty attack in support of ISIS at the Mall of America. A complaint was filed this morning here in federal district court. The complaint charges Sheikh Dun Abdullahi Mohammed with acquiring an AK-47 assault rifle and 200 rounds of ammunition in order to commit a federal crime of terrorism, including attempting to provide material support to a designated foreign terrorist organization. The American people and the citizens of Minnesota should know from yesterday's arrest, which was the culmination of an outstanding law enforcement and intelligence operation, that federal law enforcement is standing up to their calling to protect us. Here, because of their vigilance and diligence, they were able to detect a threat and disrupt it before the defendant carried out his intention to kill, in his words, maybe 30 to 60 people, as we allege in far greater detail in the complaint. Today's charges demonstrate that the threat of terrorism in support of ISIS and other foreign terrorist organizations is active and continuing.
1: Active and continuing. Now, according to the Associated Press, the FBI has been watching Muhammad for nearly 2 years, dating back to December of 2024. Investigators say he initially expressed interest in traveling overseas and fighting for terrorist organizations, including Al-Shabaab. According to the complaint, when going overseas became financially unrealistic, his attention eventually turned towards carrying out an attack here in America. Now, what I just said should have every American's attention, and there's more details I'm going to tell you about in just a second. 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All right, I want to get back to this story here just so you understand not only how long were we watching this individual, but how he was radicalized. Authorities allege that he repeatedly communicated with a confidential FBI source and eventually settled on the Mall of America as the target. According to the complaint, when asked whether he was serious about carrying out the attack, Muhammad allegedly responded that he was 100% sure. Then this week, according to authorities, he took another enormous step. Federal officials say Muhammad paid $600 to an undercover FBI employee whom he believed was connected to ISIS. What did he believe he was buying? An AK-47 style rifle and 200 rounds of ammunition. The

0: to the larger issue here. Federal law generally prohibits non-citizens from voting in federal elections, and falsely claiming American citizenship in order to vote can carry serious criminal penalties. In the Minnesota case, DOJ says a false citizenship claim can carry up to 5 years in prison and a $250,000 fine, while voting as a non-citizen under the charged federal statute can carry up to a 1 year imprisonment and up to a $100,000 fine as well. There's also another significant legal aspect of this. A federal district judge in Florida also ruled yesterday that the federal statute criminalizing non-citizens voting unconstitutional in a case of a Jamaican national accused of illegally voting in the 2020 election. Now, that judge concluded that voter qualifications are an area constitutionally assigned to the states. The ruling currently concerns that case and does not mean states suddenly permit non-citizens to vote in federal elections. Which brings us to the bigger question. Why are Democrats acting like this isn't happening? It's because they want it to happen. They create a system where it was easy for this to happen. And now what they're going to do is turn this into what they describe as a states' rights issue, where one state can say, no, no, no, we allow illegal immigrants to vote in our elections. Maybe they are federal elections. They don't really care. They're saying that is now the big issue. And let's be clear, this is actually the ball game for Democrats. What Democrats want is to give no different than what they've done with sanctuary cities. They want to have sanctuary states for illegal immigrants to vote. And they want to look you in the eye and they want to tell you there's nothing you can do about it. They believe that this is, quote, a states' rights issue for that manipulation and for that reason. Now, there's also one other part of the story that's really important, and that's going into the midterms. When Democrats look you straight in the eyes and tell you there's no such thing as voter fraud and that it's not really happening and that illegal immigrants aren't actually voting in our elections, and that is some conspiracy theory, well, remind them of what I told you on the show today. Not only is it happening, it's happening all over the country. And we're also expecting more indictments to come down before Election Day. There's also a timing part of this that's really brilliant by the Trump administration. What they're saying with these indictments right before a midterm election is this. If you try to vote in our elections illegally, we're going to find you. And then we're going to arrest you. And then there's a very good chance you're going to be deported or go to jail for a long time. That is the reason why this story is so interesting and so impactful right now. Quick break. Ben Ferguson Show. More coming up.
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1: Welcome back. It is the Ben Ferguson Show. It is nice to have you with us. Democrats have made it clear they're preparing for investigations if you'll just give them power back in the House or the Senate after the midterms. That's all they want, to go after President Donald Trump. Well, not just him, actually a lot of other people around him. So if you want to understand what could be coming after the midterms, you got to remember what Donald Trump has already been through so you understand just how bad it was last time. And this doesn't begin in 2026 with these new threats from Democrats. Now, during Trump's first term, Democrats controlled the House. They didn't impeach him once. They impeached him twice, making Trump the first American president ever to be impeached two times. Now, the first impeachment involved his dealings, they said, with Ukraine. The second followed January the 6th. And in both cases, the Senate acquitted Trump rather than convicting and removing him from office. The only reason why, let's be clear, that he was saved is because Republicans were in charge in the Senate. But they weren't done. That is when the lawfare really started. The harassment trying to destroy Donald Trump personally when he was out of office after his first term. That is when they decided to use the justice system for criminal cases to try to make sure Donald Trump could never run again. And they started in 2023. Trump became the first former president ever criminally indicted. Ultimately, he faced four separate criminal prosecutions, two of them federal and two of them state. You had that Manhattan district attorney, Alvin Bragg, who charged Trump with not one, not two, not 10, not 15, not 25, but 34 felony counts of falsifying business records. A jury convicted him on all 34 counts. And in January 2025, the judge imposed an unconditional discharge, meaning no prison, probation, or fine. Trump obviously continues to challenge that conviction. Then you had special counsel Jack Smith. He was the one that brought the federal classified documents prosecution in Florida. The judge, Cannon, dismissed it after concluding that Smith had been improperly appointed. The DOJ subsequently abandoned its appeal as to Trump after his 2024 election victory. Now, Smith separately prosecuted Trump in Washington over his efforts, he says, to overturn the 2020 election. That case was ultimately yet again dismissed after Trump's reelection because of the Justice Department's policy against prosecuting a sitting president. And Fulton County prosecutors in Georgia, they weren't done. Well, they decided, no, watch this. They charged Trump and others over efforts, they say, to overturn Georgia's 2020 election results. Trump, of course, denied wrongdoing throughout these cases and repeatedly characterized the prosecutions as, quote, politically motivated and lawfare. Now, his prosecutors consistently rejected that characterization and maintained, of course, that their liberal crazy cases were based on evidence and applicable law. Then there was the enormous civil case that was designed to bankrupt Donald Trump. The Attorney General of New York, Letitia James, had fraud litigation and then E. Jean Carroll's lawsuits. Trump denied Carroll's allegations and characterized those cases as political attacks as well. So after two impeachments, four criminal prosecutions, and major civil litigation, Trump, you guessed it, yeah, he rewrote history, returning to the White House, which brings us to today and the newest threats from Democrats. Just weeks before the 2026 midterm elections, Democrats are now openly discussing what they intend to investigate if voters give them control of the House. In other words, you empower us to do lawfare and we'll do it. And impeachment is once again part of the conversation. Democrats are already building their investigation list. The Associated Press reports that White House Democrats are preparing what it described as a vast oversight agenda involving Trump, his family, and members of his administration if Democrats capture the House. We're talking about congressional investigations. We're talking about hearings. We're talking about document demands, and Democrats are promising a ton of subpoenas. An AP reports that impeachment of Trump and members of his cabinet has also not been ruled out. In fact, they're fundraising off of it in essence. I want you to listen.

to what Democratic leader Hakeem Jeffries said. Quote, we're going to hold the crooks accountable. Yeah, they've already convicted anybody that works for Donald Trump of being a crook. And he says it's time for lawfare. He also says Democrats will target people they believe have been, quote unquote, stealing or shortchanging or screwing over Americans. Now, Jeffries has not promised that Democrats will impeach Trump. And yet he's saying even further than that, we're going to put people in jail. When ABC asked him directly whether Democrats would pursue impeachment, Jeffrey answered this way. We haven't ruled anything in and we haven't ruled anything out. He said Democrats will follow the facts and the law and let the chips fall where they may. So impeachment, it's on the table and it's part of the Democratic agenda. It's part of their reelection agenda. Democratic lawmakers, by the way, they want this because if they have the majority, it makes them, they believe, look good to their voters. Representative Robert Garcia, who could become chairman of the powerful House Oversight Committee, said it this way. We shouldn't take off the table that he can be impeached again. By the way, that would be a third impeachment. Garcia also said his immediate emphasis would be on investigating Trump and people helping carry out his administration's policies. That was the shocking shot across the bow. Again, not just Trump this time, anybody helping him carry out his administration's policies. Now, when did we allow for the criminalizing of a president's agenda that he ran on? That is, in essence, what the Democratic Party is saying. And Jamie Raskin's, by the way, could also take over judiciary, the committee that would be central to any impeachment effort. Now, Raskin says Democrats should focus initially on investigations into what he described as corruption, pardons, foreign financial relationships, Justice Department actions, and then he said government spending. And Democrats are discussing investigations stretching across practically the entire administration. And the list goes far beyond Trump. According to reports from the Washington Post and the AP, Democratic committee leaders are considering investigations into Trump's family, his businesses, cryptocurrency ventures, pardons, government contracts, immigration enforcement, the actual Justice Department, foreign policy, the Iran war, Venezuela, federal spending, DOGE, intelligence personnel, and the Epstein files. I'm not joking. That is their new list. Representative Jim Himes, who could chair the Intelligence Committee, told the Wall Street Journal, he wants to investigate what he calls nakedly corrupt dealings involving the administration and private industry. Representative Gregory Meeks wants scrutiny of foreign policy operations involving Steve Witkoff and Jared Kushner. Garcia's Oversight Committee could investigate Trump's family's financial dealings, he also says. And Raskin's Judiciary Committee could investigate the Justice Department. And some Democrats aren't stopping with investigations. They're already discussing impeachment of not just the president, but also of administration officials. Earlier this year, Jeffries went so far as to say of then Homeland Security Secretary Kristi Noem, Kristi Noem should be fired immediately or will commence impeachment proceedings. Then he added, we can do this the easy way or the hard way. So there you have it, folks. This is the Democratic Party, and what they've decided is their best closing argument for Americans. If you hate Donald Trump, then hire us, elect us, and we'll impeach him, we'll go after him, we'll try to destroy him and his family and anyone else around him that was helping him. That is their closing argument to the American taxpayers. The real question is, are Americans willing to look at this for what it is? Are they willing to look at him for what he's actually done? Or are they willing to go with Democrats who say, if you want 2 years of anarchy, hire us? That's the big question heading into the midterms. Quick break. Ben Ferguson Show. More coming up. All right. I want to get some of your phone calls in here on this as well. 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We'll get your phone calls and hear your reaction to all of this. Quick break. Ben Ferguson Show. More after this.

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10: Offer.
11: News. I'm Jim Ossman. Here's what's happening. Louisiana Republican Senator John Kennedy and Michigan Senate candidate Abdul El Sayed are trading insults. El Sayed implied Kennedy belongs to the KKK. Kennedy responded on Fox's Sunday Morning Futures.
12: They also think that Dr. Seuss and Mr. Potato Head are racist, too. Mm. Look, how could I possibly be a racist? I'm not a Democrat. Mine is the party of Lincoln.
11: Meantime, the Gulf Coast is cleaning up after a hurricane.
13: The wind here was just like a freight train or a locomotive. It was so loud.
11: The storm killed two in Florida, two in Alabama, and one in South Carolina. The president is sending help to several southern states impacted by the storm. 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
17: Welcome back. It is the Ben Ferguson Show. It's nice to have you with us.
18: James Tallarico, you know, the U.S. Senate nominee, the Democrat,
17: who is one of those guys that apparently just likes to lie pathologically to the voters of Texas, has been caught yet again. There was a woman posing as a supporter on September the 13th that his position on transgender issues hasn't changed. That is what he said to her privately in an undercover video clip. The only problem with it is it's the complete opposite of what he said just days earlier. Now, the recording was captured at a Houston Wheelers Avenue Baptist Church event, and it shows the Democrat responding to a woman who asked whether he would defend her, quote, niece, who is trans, and her ability to compete in women's sports. Now, you got to remember, Tallarico is the guy that told you he had changed on that issue. What did Tallarico say privately? Well, he assured the woman that he would carry his legislative record from the state of Texas into the Senate. Always, he said, the way I fought for the trans kids in the legislature is how I will fight for them in the U.S. Senate. And my position hasn't changed, quote unquote. The candidate went on to add that transgender sports eligibility should be handled locally and insisted his approach remained the broadest in the field. Here is James Tallarico yet again pathologically lying to the voters of Texas, caught on video.
10: So nice to see you.
15: So nice to see you.
10: Thank
15: too.
10: You for being here. I'm so glad you came. Yeah, it means a lot. Let's get a picture.
15: So, really quick, I'm just so happy that you're running and everything you're doing for our country and making everyone feel included. Really quick, I have a niece who's trans. I want to let her know that our government hears her.
10: Yes.
15: Can I count on you to support her? And
10: always.
15: She's not able to participate in her sports.
10: Yes. The way I fought for trans kids in the legislature is how I will fight for the U.S. Senate. Uh-huh. And my position hasn't changed. Uh-huh. I still think these should be local decisions. Sport by sport, athlete by athlete, and I think I have the most inclusive policy of any candidate who's running. So
15: I agree. So
10: I know things are getting clipped and stuff, but my views, my position hasn't changed, and I'm gonna have your loved ones back. Okay.
15: Wonderful. Thank you so much.
10: Okay. Thank you.
15: God bless you.
10: Appreciate you. God bless you.
15: Thank you.
17: Yeah, so there's James Tallarico, just straight up saying on camera, obviously undercover camera, because he couldn't actually tell the truth to the public. No, but to the one woman who claims she's got a trans person in the family, I got your back. I'm not changing. I'm going to fight in the U.S. Senate, and I'm going to fight on boys and girls sports to make sure that trans kids, a.k.a. a boy and girl sport, can actually play. That is a little bit different than what he has said publicly. So where is the outrage on this one from the media? Yeah, you guessed it. They're not covering it. We're going to break that down in just a moment. Before we get to that, though, I do want to talk to you about an organization that is near and dear to my heart. It is called Compassion International. Right now, somewhere in the world, there's a child waiting, not waiting for a birthday, not waiting for Christmas, waiting for someone to choose them. That's what Compassion International does every single day. 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This year, Compassion is expanding into four new countries: Malawi, Zambia, Cambodia, and Myanmar, meaning thousands of children are being reached for the very first time, which is amazing. Now, you can do what I've done, and you can sponsor a child for just $43 a month. That's it. You can be the reason one child stops waiting. It's so easy to get involved. Sponsor a child today at compassion.com. That's compassion.com. All right, so let's go back to Tallarico here, and let's kind of break down what he said. He said, you know, always, the way I fight for trans kids in the legislature is how I'll fight for them in the U.S. Senate. And my position hasn't changed. Then Tallarico added that transgender sports eligibility should be handled locally and insisted his approach remained the broadest in the field. So in other words, he does believe and will fight to make sure that men acting like women or claiming they're a woman can actually play in women's sports. Then the next statement, I still think these should be local decisions, sport by sport, athlete by athlete, and I think I have the most inclusive policy of any candidate who's running. So I know things are getting clipped and stuff, but my views, my positions, well, they haven't changed. Really? They haven't changed? Now, this comment, again, comes 4 days after the Senate candidate told Fox News that he opposed transgendered athletes in girls' sports. So he is a pathological liar. He is lying to you on Fox News Channel. He's lying in the mainstream media interviews and then going straight back to the people that support him saying, hey, that's all crap. You know what I really believe. You know what I'm going to do. Quote, every sport has to be safe and fair. That's what Tallarico said publicly to Fox. And so I will oppose trans athletes playing in girls' sports if it risks safety or fairness. And during the same appearance, again, this goes back to the pathological lying of Tallarico. He walked back his past claim that there are six biological sexes and pledged to, quote unquote, absolutely support a national ban on gender transition surgeries for minors. As a state representative, by the way, he voted against Senate Bill 14, the 2023 Texas law that restricted such procedures. So he's against it, but now he's in favor of it. Got it. He also voted against Senate Bill 29 in 2021, which would have tied school athletes to sex on their birth certificates. And he has previously argued that such restrictions stem from, quote, Christ of Fascism movement. Jennifer Miranda, a manager with the Texas Together and the Texas Democratic Party, characterized the shift is, quote, strategic and separate footage released by the outlet as well. In other words, we'll just lie to win an election and do what we always do, which is be radical crazies who want to mutilate children and want men to play in women's sports. But instead, they're like, no, we'll tell you whatever we think you want to hear right before the election day. Quote, she said, right now he's trying to target a wider net, which unfortunately means being more palatable to Republicans here in Texas, Miranda said. He does believe the things that he said before. And then don't forget, Reverend Babs Miller, a minister at Tallarico's longtime Austin church, predicted in her own recorded exchange that he would revert after the election to, you know, what he really believes all along. He's just lying and telling you that he's a pastor while doing it. Now, Kim Paxton's campaign spokesman claims the footage confirmed the candidate's record, saying, quote, James Tallarico can't outrun his own radical record, and this bombshell video proves it. Now, even he admits his position hasn't changed. Again, he lied on Fox News. Now, the footage also follows separate undercover video obtained showing Tallarico's pastor and mentor, the Reverend Jim Rigby, welcoming atheists to his congregation. Tallarico, again, is in a dogfight with Kim Paxton for who's going to be in charge, who's going to be the senator from Texas in that seat. Now, I tell you this story just to remind you of what's happening. Democrats, and it's not just Tallarico, when we are less than 50 days out from the midterms, are going to tell you what they think you want to hear to vote for him or vote for them or vote for their pronouns or whatever the hell they think they are today. They're going to lie to you. They will look you in the face. They will tell you one thing and then say quietly and privately the complete opposite. The Democratic Party is a party now of radicals. They are filled with Marxists, socialists, communists, and weirdos like Tallarico. And many of their candidates are, in fact, people like Tallarico. So what does Tallarico believe? He believes absolutely you should be able to cut off and mutilate a child as a minor's body parts. He absolutely believes that a parent should get in trouble if they don't respect the wishes of a young child who claims that they're a boy or a girl in the opposite body of their actual sex. He claims that he's against, you know, dudes playing with chicks in sports, but that's not what he says in private. He has no problem with a man being in a woman's locker room, changing in front of them. He has no problem with a man stealing a scholarship from a woman. He has no problem with a man beating a woman in a sport or even putting their lives at risk, their health at risk, by having to compete against a male that can physically harm them. Because that is who James Tallarico is. In fact, it's who he's always been. It is his actual record. And no matter how much they try to whitewash James Tallarico or any of these other radical fundamentalist candidates around the country on the Democratic side, just know They're all Marxists, they're socialists, they're communists. And if you don't believe me, listen to their own words. Listen to the way they've said on record for years and years and years. The only reason why they're changing right now is because they're willing to look you in the eye, lie to you, to get elected. And once they're elected, they're going to do exactly what they said they were going to do from day one. Lie, steal, and cheat from the American people on any issue they want to do the opposite of what they claim they're going to do on election day. So yet again, another example of another undercover video showing you who they really are. And when they show you who they are, believe them. PatriotMobile.com. Phone lines are open. I want to get all your thoughts, all your reaction here, and see what you think about this. Also, don't forget, grab the Ben Ferguson podcast and listen every day, as I do the show as a podcast each and every day. And that's not all, by the way. We also have the 47 morning update. It'll give you the top stories of the day coming out of the White House. So grab the 47 morning update as well. Much more coming up and your phone calls in just a moment.

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10: E.
11: Welcome back. It is the Ben Ferguson Show. It is so nice to have you with us. There are a lot of people that are asking the question, what is going to happen before the midterms on the Save America Act? Overwhelmingly, the majority of Americans, in a bipartisan way, something we don't get to say very often, support the Save America Act. And what is the Save America Act? It's pretty simple. You have to be an American citizen and you have to show proof of ID before you're able to vote in our elections. It is securing our elections. And common sense would say this makes sense. In fact, there's countries all over the world. Yes, all over the world where this is normal. It's not abnormal to actually show that you understand how things are going to work in your elections, that they are safe, that they are secure. Well, J.D. Vance, the vice president, said in an interview that he and President Trump have, quote, war game to plan to take control of the Senate floor in order to pass the Save America Act. Vance made that comment in an interview that was released on Tuesday. The Save America Act, as the White House described it, ensures only American citizens decide American elections. It includes required valid identification before registering to vote in a federal election, and then proof of citizenship, and then limits the use of mail-in ballots with exceptions for illness, disability, military service, or travel. Now, you look at that, it seems rational. This is exactly why it's bipartisan, overwhelming support. Yes, I'll say it again. Republicans and Democrats agree on the issue. Now, long a priority for President Trump, the SAVE Act has languished in the Senate due to unified opposition, not only from Democrats that do not want to have free and fair elections, they want to have elections they can control and manipulate. And then there's the rhino Republicans that hate Donald Trump more than they love this country that they're supposed to be serving or their constituents. Now, in the interview, Vance said one scenario they've discussed is whether or not he has the authority to take over his chair and fire the Senate parliamentarian. He said he has the authority to do so, but then 4, 5, or maybe 10 Republicans would then vote with Democrats to overrule the new chair. Quote, there is no shortcut. I think our people want to think the parliamentarian is the problem. The parliamentarian is a bureaucrat. The problem is we have a number of Republican senators who vote more with Democrats than their own party. And that is the issue, is what J.D. Vance declared. He said if 50 GOP senators and the vice president stick together, they could fire the parliamentarian, get rid of the filibuster, pass the Save America Act, and even more. Quote, the problem is not who's in the chair. The problem is 4 or 5 Republicans who are going to stand with the Democrats. We have war gamed this to every detail, and I wanted to do this a few months ago. He went on to add that he and President Trump have obsessively thought through how to get Save America passed. Vance then decided to go on offense, naming those 4 Republicans who would vote with Democrats to stop the legislation. And the worst part is it starts with Senator Mitch McConnell. That's right. Senator Mitch McConnell, the man who's supposed to be the Republican and a leader of the Republican Party in the Senate, would be one of the no's. And then there's others who are angry that the president wasn't more helpful in their reelection campaigns or even went against them. One of them is Senator John Cornyn, the Republican rhino from Texas that's now out. Tom Tillis, the Republican from North Carolina, and Lisa Murkowski, the Republican from Alaska. Quote, we're interested in winning the battle, and That means replacing mediocre Republican senators with good Republican senators, Vance went on to say. Over the summer, Vance posted on X, quote, election integrity is not a partisan issue. It is an American issue. Let us unite and pass the Save America Act and ensure in a free and fair election is protected. Now, in an interview and a discussion with Breitbart News, Senator Ron Johnson, the Republican from Wisconsin, also said, it's Democrats who won't vote for it. You know, we're all voting for election integrity. We're all voting for voter ID. Democrats won't. And the only thing, you know, you can get upset about is, you know, the Republicans, as we don't have the votes to overcome the filibuster. Another Republican senator, Utah Senator Mike Lee, called the chamber's frequent recesses a lost opportunity this year, saying all year long, we heard we're going to get the Save America Act when we have time. Realizing it would likely take a few weeks, Lee said, we waited patiently. And while fully funding DHS and addressing other priorities, expecting to return to it when time allowed. It's now August, he said at the time, and we've already taken more recess weeks this year than I can count. So here we are. The president and the vice president are making it clear. They are trying to do everything they can to get the SAVE Act passed. But it's clear the enemy on this one, oddly enough, is not the Democratic Party. They, we know, are against actual elections that have integrity. They want to be able to fix elections. They want to be able to, well, slam the ballot box with voter registration that makes it clear that you're not even an American. And they also want to make sure that they can do things like carpet bomb ballots for mail-in voting. That is clear. And so then you look at these four Republicans. You look at them and you say, why would you do this? And it's pretty clear. They hate Donald Trump more than they love this country. They hate Donald Trump so much that they're willing to go against the will of their own constituency who support this bill overwhelmingly. And the only way to describe that is, well, this way, Trump derangement syndrome.
10: 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Quick break. 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